0: outside of Houston and coming to Comicpalooza for, or coming to Houston for Comicpalooza. Just, yeah, the drivers aren't the best here.
1: No.
0: And so the roads might be a little more dangerous than you're used to. So be careful and stay dry. Bring an umbrella. And yeah, I hope to see everybody at Comicpalooza dry and safe.
1: Yeah, it's going to be a wet weekend for sure. So be careful, plan accordingly, maybe give yourself some extra time, what you normally would expect in terms of driving, add maybe like, I don't know, 15, 20 minutes at the very least. Because yeah, like Jonk said, people don't know how to drive here for some reason. They just don't know. I don't know what happened. I don't know what happened with their driver's tests, but they don't know.
0: Yeah, it's it's unexplainable. And then the amount of, my God, the amount of construction that's going around the city that's supposed to be ready for the World Cup, which I don't think is going to happen.
1: I don't think so either. The World Cup is like just a few weeks away, and there's like multiple construction projects that are like, let's start now.
0: It's inexcusable.
1: So again, plan accordingly, be aware of situations, and just, you know, it's better to err on the side of safety rather than just trying to rush to an event or anything like that. So be aware. And also, like, if you're going to Comicpalooza and you're driving like us, maybe look ahead for parking, because I know there's different things where you can plan out your parking, maybe purchase your spots in advance of the event. So go to comicpalooza.com for more information about that. And of course, Jong and I will be podcasting live from the show floor Sunday, beginning at 12:15 at the Podcast Pavilion stage, alongside Shalice Williams of Real Movie Junkie and Brian Wanawanto of the Bri-Fi podcast, talking Project Hail Mary, about why the book, both the book and the movie fans of both interpretations of the story, ended up enjoying the movie. So we'll be talking about that and breaking a lot of things down in our 45 minutes of discussion. And then, of course, I'll be a part of a panel beginning. I'll be a part of the Reimagining Static panel with Nicholas Draper Ivy on Friday at 2:30 at the Gold Stage. And then I'll also be part of the Podcasting Simplified panel Saturday night at 6:15 at the Podcast Pavilion stage, alongside a bunch of other podcasters. And then Sunday, after our panel, like 2 hours after our panel, or hour after our panel, I should say, there is a Star Wars panel that I'll be part of as well.
0: Yeah, very busy couple of weeks for Michael, especially this weekend. So go out there, show some love. And I know he's not opposed to taking some pics. So go and give Michael a hi. And Michael, in person, very large and tall human being. So what are you, like, six foot one?
1: Six foot one.
0: Yeah, so like me, on the other hand, I'm poultry 5 foot seven. So on a good day. So Michael towers over me. So don't be surprised if Michael is like, you're staring up at him. So Michael, yeah, go say hi. He's a very, very, very friendly human being, and loves to take pictures.
1: I'm a fan. Just all I ask is, if we do the picture, don't be like, wait a minute, hold on, I didn't do it right, or something like that, and we do it like eight times. That's all I ask. Like, I don't mind. Somebody did that to me the other, like, a few weeks ago. It was like a friend, and it was like, we did it once, and it was like, okay, cool. No, wait, I got to do it again. Okay. No, wait, I got to do it again. All right, how many times are we going to do this, man? Killing me right now.
0: I feel like these last 2 years have been the year of Michael Carroll, because he's been going out and doing all these appearances and stuff like that. So Michael's very busy, so don't do multiple pictures, two at the max. And don't hold him up, because he has places to go, people to see, panels to host. And I'm actually very happy for you. You've got to do all these things in the last couple of years. You're doing. I'm very, very happy for you.
1: Oh, thanks, Jong. I appreciate it, man. I really do. I made a post about us being involved in Comicpalooza and all the different things, and it still like amazes me that we get to be part of things like this, and like getting to be moderating panels and whatnot. Like, it's wild to think that from way back in 2017, when we started the podcast, it would lead to us doing things like this, or me doing different panels and stuff like that. It's a wild thing to think about.
0: Oh yeah, yeah. It's years ago. We also had an opportunity to go to Comic-Con, but that never panned out. But well, we got to do all the stuff in Houston, and Michael's kind of venturing out and doing other things, hosting, panels and talking to guests and doing all the stuff. You did some moderation, and so it's I hope one day you get to go out to Comic-Con and do some other stuff.
1: That would be cool, man. I hope so too. One day, at one point, one day. Right now, I'm staying in the Houston area, but maybe one day I'll expand out. Because of course, as we mentioned, Comic-Palooza this weekend, and then I'll be moderating a panel at the Book Dragon Festival happening mm-hmm. Saturday, June 13th at the Post Houston. As always, you can get your tickets for the author panel, because that's the ticketed part of the event, which begins at 11 a.m. You can get those on Eventbrite. I leave the link in the description of all our podcasts leading up to it. And then we may have GK, who's the owner and the person who is putting on the festival, may have her in the next couple of weeks. So we will discuss that as we get closer to it. But of course, again, Comic-Palooza this weekend. Go check out the event. Hang out, take pictures, maybe eat some food, see all the cool people, whatnot, and talk to me about nerd stuff. I'm down.
0: And buy some merch while you guys are out there. There's a lot of local vendors out there that are going to be out there that make great merch, t-shirts, swag, artwork, posters, and canvases and all that stuff. So go check those. Big part of me is that's my favorite part of Comic-Palooza, outside of doing the podcast and mm-hmm. Looking at all the people dressed up in the cosplay and stuff like that. So yeah, that's the vendors are nice, man.
1: Yeah,
0: I really like visiting the vendors.
1: Yeah, that's true, and that's a good point to highlight. Like, of course, we've had Fred of Derf Designs on the podcast before, a friend of the show, and he'll be out there once again. I forget if he's in the same booth as he was last year or not. I know we talked about it, but I don't remember offhand. But he's been announcing guest cosplayers who are going to be over at his booth over the weekend. And I mean, he's going to have some, awesome merch. And so check out him and some of the other vendors and support the artists, the human artists that are there that actually do their art and not just put in a prompt like these people online. So go support human creators and support human artists and their creativity.
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1: Let's start with your thoughts on the boys, Jong. You've been able to catch up with it. I haven't had a chance to dive into it as of yet. We're releasing this on the day of the finale. So what are your thoughts heading into the finale, and what have you thought of the season so far?
0: So it feels like that there should be another episode after this. So the penultimate episode aired last week, and it felt like it didn't feel like a penultimate episode.
1: Mm-hmm.
0: Like, it's just like it, a lot happened, but it almost feels like there should be two more episodes instead of one.
1: Mm-hmm.
0: Because there's so much left on the plate and there's so much to there's a lot of story to close. I will judge it when it ends,
1: mm-hmm.
0: but it almost feels like they may leave a lot on the table, and I hope to God they don't rush the finale, because the season so far has been pretty good. I think it ranks above season four, the last
1: mm-hmm.
0: season.
1: Mm-hmm.
0: And it's probably on the pantheon of rankings, it's probably going to sit like third or second in the boys rankings. I think
1: mm-hmm.
0: most people have like season three or two for the best season. So it's like season three, two, and then you kind of have maybe one there. And I think it's I think it's better than one. They do introduce something new in this season that kind of like power scaling a little bit
1: mm-hmm.
0: more. So you have to, you know, figure that out and through the season. And they're at a point where, I mean, their backs are always against the wall, but now it's like the ultimate, if we don't get this done, everyone dies kind of thing.
1: Mm-hmm.
0: So I trust that they can close this well, because for the most part, every season has been pretty good. But yeah, I just don't want to be left unsatisfied.
1: Well, it's funny you bring that up, because I was talking to Joe George here at ESPN 97.5 yesterday, and he was asking if I'm caught up on the boys, and of course not yet. But he brought up a similar thought in that he's like, I don't know how they're going to wrap up everything in the season finale, because it feels like there's so many major plot things that still need to be wrapped up that I don't know how you're going to get to all of that in the final episode. He had confidence, kind of like how you're saying about, I think they could do it, but he was concerned about how it's going to end and if there's going to be some possible character moments that are rushed, because he did feel like there were some characters whose arcs were a little rushed in these last couple of episodes.
0: Mm-hmm. There's one character arc that gets closed that I don't think it was rushed in the penultimate episode.
1: Mm-hmm.
0: And I think they did this character or that character justice. If you've seen it, you kind of already know. So I think that one was fine. I can understand where he's coming from with some of the other characters. Yeah, it's going to be difficult unless it's going to be like an hour and a half episode. Right. But yeah, and one of the things that I'll just kind of say this, it's not really a spoiler, but if you've seen Gen V,
1: mm-hmm.
0: I'm very disappointed at how minimal amount of screen time those characters get. Because when you watch Gen V and the last season of Gen V, they make it almost seem like these characters in Gen V are going to be a pivotal part in the last season of The Boys. And Eric Kripke, the guy, the showrunner, the creator of The Boys TV show, also made it seem like they're going to be a very big integral part in season 5 of The Boys. So you barely see them.
1: Mm.
0: And there's only 2 characters from that show that pop up, which has made me very disappointed because I did invest some time in Gen V. It's not the worst. I would say Gen V is probably, if you were to rank The Boys as universe, I would probably put Gen V season 2 somewhere after, like, maybe 4th mm-hmm. on the rankings. So it's not bad, but it's like you kind of told us that they were going to be more involved. Now maybe they'll be heavily used in the finale, but it's just like almost like cameo appearances. I'm just like, come on, man. Like that's the one little gripe that I have about that. But no, the season itself has been pretty good. You get everything that you expect. You're, you know, once a season giant schlong.
1: Of course.
0: Yeah, it's just ridiculous over the top stuff. You get a lot of emotion in some of the other stuff, and you get some surprises. So The Boys, I wouldn't say it's like the greatest superhero content that I've ever seen in the totality of this 5 seasons.
1: Mm-hmm.
0: But I would also say that I think it was pretty, I won't say revolutionary, but it did change it did change some stuff in the landscape of superhero content, because it was the first one of the first models to binge watch. Mm-hmm. And then they moved away from that, and then everybody started doing the binge model. It just went over the top on, you know, violence and grotesque and sex and all that stuff. I don't know if we haven't really seen that in the landscape of superheroes, because I don't think you can really do that, but it's, you know, changed and opened up some things. So they'll be missed.
1: Yeah, no, it's for what, how it reflects in today's society and how it ties into it. I think it's an important show in some ways. It also is an absurd, you know, with the amounts of blood and gratuity and whatnot. But in how it comments on things, I think it's important, and how it reflects different things. Now, do they nail that messaging every time? No, not really. But they do a pretty admirable job with it. And it's also the show that, like, not only makes me think, but also makes me like, how can I say it? It's the one that makes me most uncomfortable, just because it's like, yeah, that's so-and-so in real life, or that's so-and-so in real life. And I'm like, I see this every day. I don't need to see this in my entertainment as well right now. So it could be, you know, the closest one I would say is Invincible, but at least Invincible has some hope at the end of it, a little bit, little bit more than The Boys. The Boys at times, it almost feels hopeless. And I mean, that's a credit to how they've designed the story, but that's one where I think it's the last like 2 seasons I've been kind of slow on starting it, just because I was like, I know what I'm going to get, and I just need to be in the right headspace for it as well.
0: Oh yeah. 100%. And you've kind of described season 5 and almost every season.
1: Yeah.
0: To be honest. But yeah, their backs are always against the wall. They're always on the edge of getting killed.
1: Mm-hmm. Yeah.
0: So yeah, I completely understand that sentiment. And man, I need to catch up on Invincible. Like you've said so many good things about it, that I just haven't had time to do that, because it's the only reason why I watch The Boys as much as I do is just because it's a show me and Teresa started together, and we've kind of, you know, we're kind of seeing it out together. We did also, you know, watch The Boys together, or Invincible together. But I just felt like I just feel like when the last, not this season that's currently airing, but the season before, I just think we got to a point where it was just like, oh, maybe we're over the universe. Like, it wasn't the boys, the Invincible's fault, but there was so many multiverse things coming out at that time. I think we got a little tired of it.
9: Yeah.
0: And we ended up not finishing that season. And yeah, we just need to kind of sit down. And then, like, you know, you don't finish it and then something else comes out and your attention gets diverted. And it just kind of got out of our, you know, depth of view.
9: Yeah.
0: And it's something that we just need to sit down and finish.
9: Yeah.
0: And
9: watch. Same. I need to sit down and watch this newest season. Cause it's, I mean, from all accounts, it's really doing some good things and bringing characters together after a long period of time. And, you know, of course they're on track to release season 5 next year. They're not doing the thing like they did with season 2. Where they had to split it apart and it kind of lost its momentum. Season 3 and season 4 have now built upon that momentum, and they're looking to do it again in season 5. So we'll see how that goes. And then, of course, I think I'll catch up on both that, on Invincible and The Boys, once I'm through these next couple of events and where I can really, like, focus in.
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2: What I can't unsee is this pretty cool trailer that came out from DC yesterday, and that's the newest trailer for Lanterns, the official teaser number 2, released yesterday.
3: This ring, it's the greatest weapon in the universe. When and if to use it, that's the whole ball game, Junior.
4: Did you just use that ring to counterfeit money?
3: No.
4: Tell me how you got it, the ring.
3: You know how I got it. I sure as hell didn't interview for it.
4: Oh, well, maybe you should have. Power like that, shouldn't you have to work for it?
3: I've been doing this since you were a baby. The only way you're gonna get this ring is over my dead body.
4: I think he likes me.
5: Everybody is lying to us.
3: We're not leaving here till we find out what they're hiding. Dangerous part of the job. You need to be fearless.
6: How are you chosen for this?
7: It's only one question. Are you afraid?
3: You afraid?
8: Are you afraid? Are you afraid? Are you afraid?
5: I was raised fearless, and I'll do this better than he's ever done it before.
9: Then go and get it, John Stewart.
2: And we got a better sense of, maybe not a better sense of the story, but we get a little bit more about the story. We also learned a lot more about the story from an Entertainment Weekly article from last week that I'll kind of read some quotes from here shortly. But what did you think of the news trailer for Lanterns?
10: Yeah, it's I'm excited for the show. We got a quick glimpse of Kyle Chandler wearing the suit. Mm-hmm. I don't know they're going to escape the accusations of it looking terrible because it's it could probably look better, but and they'll probably change it, you know, later on in different appearances for Green Lantern. I think it's definitely gives you more of the relationship between Hal and John in this trailer. So yeah, I'm excited for it. It just, you know, kind of puts a different spin on how the series is going to work. Mm-hmm. And we got a nice little breakdown from you sent me a nice little breakdown of how we should be viewing this and or how it's going to be viewed, I guess, or yeah, how it's like the timeline kind of thing. Mm-hmm. And so yeah, it's I'm excited, man.
2: Yeah, the article, like the video I sent you was hey, it's Jenna from Phase Hero, formerly of comicbook.com. She does great jobs of breaking down like different comics and different movies and trailers and whatnot, and she talked about this article that came out from Entertainment Weekly last I think it was Thursday, and Chris Mundy, who's the showrunner for Lanterns, he talked a bit more about the series. And one of the aspects that really kind of stands out is he got really into the story of it all. In the article, it says, you can't get more intergalactic than the Lanterns, yet Lanterns, the series, is very grounded, Earth-based mystery in the style of True Detective. Kyle Chandler and Aaron Pierre star as two of these heroes, veteran Hal Jordan and John Stewart, newbie John Stewart, who investigate a crime in Nebraska. And this is Monday. We wanted to tell an on-the-ground story that has a couple of different mysteries inside it. What we have going for us is that it's a Green Lantern story. They can conjure up anything from the ring. They go off the planet. There's also other powers that they have. We want to use everything that's great about the mythology of the Green Lanterns, but at the same time, we wanted it to feel like an upscale mystery, a very emotionally tangible story about these people that are in it. and this is where the timeline stuff comes out. That story begins in 2016 when a shooting occurs in the small rural town of Rushville, Nebraska. Hal Jordan, who has been keeping tabs on the town from afar for quite a while, is convinced it's an alien incident. However, the local authority, Sheriff Carey, finds no evidence to support that assertion. So the story begins in 2016, but we're also going to get a timeline of bouncing back and forth in timelines, in that we have the story in 2016 and a story in 2026, which we didn't know that with the first trailer. Now knowing that kind of changes everything and how we view these trailers.
10: Yeah, we're going to see different versions of these characters within the timeline, and it kind of gives you a better sense of, well, one, John's going to be more seasoned than Superman.
2: Mm-hmm. Right.
10: By the time we catch up to present day. And man, it's going to be I think it gives a kind of a layered effect where you kind of see an origin story, but also you're almost playing, you play into the origin story, but you also kind of see what they are in present day, and just kind of like the key differences between the two of them. Then you get to work your way, you get to work Guy Gardner into a bunch of things. And so, yeah, I think they're finding more creative ways to do origin stories rather than just giving you a straight up origin story.
2: Mm-hmm. Yeah, no, and it's reflective of what we know about Green Lanterns and Hal Jordan in a lot of ways, because as the article in Entertainment Weekly goes on, in the history of the Corps, the ring always chooses the Lantern. Those are the rules. It's how Hal got the job in the first place. There was never meant to be a Green Lantern of Earth, Mundy says, but after one of their members, Abin Sur, fatally crash-landed on the planet, the alien's ring was drawn to the former pilot to be its new bearer. John Stewart's recruitment, however, marks the first time the Guardians of the Universe, the very founders of the Corps itself, intervened to self-anoint a member of their order. They felt that they had just cause, which might lead to why there's a bit of division, or a little bit of friction, I should say, between John and Hal.
10: Yeah, I'm sure that there's some kind of resentment from Hal towards John because of that. And mm-hmm. You know, I also think that it's probably signaling the death of Hal Jordan. And I think we've kind of we've kind of talked about this, you know, a lot. Mm-hmm. They did say, I think they were planning on doing multiple seasons of this.
2: Yes, yes.
10: And so, because there is that 10-year gap that you can visit, or you can also come to current day if you wanted to. And you can also, you know, sprinkle in Guy Gardner here and there even more. Mm-hmm. And I'm sure Nathan Fillion will do nothing. We'll do it, you know, because he loves James Gunn. He just loves this stuff. I think we'll get a lot of Kyle Chandler in the universe, but I think some of it is probably going to come in other seasons that will do flashbacks and whatnot. So, yeah, I can't wait for this disgruntled relationship, or this dysfunctional relationship. Disgruntled is more describing Hal Jordan than anything else, mm-hmm. Because of what's going on. And so, yeah, you get your seasoned veteran versus your, your rookie with a lot of potential. So it's like a David Robinson, Tim Duncan situation here.
2: Right.
10: I can't wait, man.
2: Yeah, no, I'm excited. And I do want to reference Mundy again, because he shared a lot in this Entertainment Weekly. I'm surprised he shared this much. But one of the aspects that they brought up, and he didn't, you know, obviously reveal it, but the big bad of season one, and he says, quote, obviously in the canon, Sinestro is the big bad. The thing that interests us is this idea that Hal was trained by Sinestro. Hal is training John in the coaching tree. We're very interested in what gets passed on, what doesn't, how much is human nature. We talked a lot about programming and parenting and training. What did Hal take away from Sinestro that was good or bad? It brings up a lot of interesting worries. So at this point, I would assume Sinestro has defected from the Lantern Corps. At least that's how I read it as. Since his training has been complete, maybe he's still involved with the Green Lantern Corps in 2016 and he hasn't fully defected. But my guess is at the very least, the 2026 timeline that's going to be told, Sinestro is possibly going to be teased for a follow-up season, or maybe it's something bigger in the universe, but Sinestro becoming a Yellow Lantern might be an idea that's explored at some point, either in season one or in a future season.
10: Yeah, I feel like season one, if you're going to investigate, you know, what's Nebraska, right?
2: Right.
10: If you're going to investigate that, and maybe Sinestro's tied to it, I would imagine Sinestro, because this is just my pure speculation and guess. They're introducing, it is, you know, you're launching a TV show. So the way that they've talked about this was, you know, it is an intergalactic show in a universe, but also that this is more about a relationship between John and Hal.
2: Mm-hmm.
10: And so the way I read it is that if they're planning on doing something like that and exploring that, introducing Sinestro and having Sinestro as a huge integral part of season one doesn't make sense.
2: Right.
10: Right.
2: Right.
10: So you know, he could be in season one like he is, and he could be more of a focal point in season two. That's the way it feels like it's going to lay out.
2: Yeah, that would make sense too. I think honing in on Jon Stewart and Hal Jordan, the relationship, the characters, and again, they referenced, Chris Mundy referenced a lot of what True Detective was able to do with Woody Harrelson and Matthew McConaughey in that first season. That feels like a great guide to kind mm-hmm. of, or inspiration, if you will, because as much as it is a mystery, it's also the watching these two work together, figure things out, and in this case, being that dynamic of mentor-mentee, and possibly being a little bit of a disgruntled mentor to this mentee, it sets up for some interesting possibilities and what the story could lead to, depending on what they're like. Are the two stories, the 10-year difference, how much are they connected, or how are they going to affect each other? Where are our characters from 2016 to 2026? That's going to be an interesting aspect to see play out over the course of season one.
10: Oh yeah, for sure. I'm excited for this show. It's going to be great. The cast is amazing, and Ulrich Thompson, the one that's going to play Sinestro, is such a good villain.
2: Mm-hmm.
10: I think, man, what's the one show? He's a part of when he's the villain. Ah, oh, it's on the tip of my tongue. Banshee.
2: Oh yeah,
10: he plays like the preacher in Banshee, and man, he's a good villain in that. And that's the kind of like my when I think of him, that's the role that I go to. I know he's in so many other stuff, but like as a villain, like you go to that Banshee role, and he's such a good villain. And yeah, I think they did a great job casting him as Sinestro.
2: I think that's all interesting, especially when one of the questions that keeps being repeated towards the end of the trailer is, are you afraid? Are you afraid?
10: Mm-hmm.
2: And that, you know, the fear angle of it all, it just screams Sinestro and where it could lead with the Yellow Lanterns.
10: Oh, yeah. And that's if you follow the comics, that's a huge thing. And well, if you follow anything Green Lantern, that's a huge thing. So, yeah, I'm excited. I can't wait to watch it. And I think it's going to be one of HBO's biggest hits. Not just because I'm a huge DC fan, but yeah, I can't wait.
2: I do like Damon Lindelof, who is also part of the series, who also helped create it, when he reposted this, because there was that thing with the first trailer where people brought up, oh, there's not enough green, or it's not bright enough green, or whatever. When he reposted the trailer, he was like, is this green enough for you? Or something like that. That was great. And then I do think, like you mentioned, it is going to, as much as the first one felt grounded in the Nebraska stuff, we did see a brief moment where like they're on another planet because there's like two suns or something like that happening as they're mm-hmm. walking through a desert. There is the like almost like sky view of somebody going to a wintry Arctic type place flying around. So we're going to get some really like, we're going to get some sci-fi stuff. As much as this feels like a cowboy True Detective type show, this also has the intergalactic and power usage, with Hal using the powers to like shield himself, or, you know, create the $20 bill, respect, and, you know, just different things. It also has some good comedy moments.
10: Yeah, did you forge money? Oh, I forget what the word for word was, but he was like, yeah.
2: Yeah, I did. That's good.
10: I think having the grounded feel and also giving it the cosmic feel is going to be it's going to be kind of like Guardians 2, but I think in reverse, the other way, because Guardians 2 explored the Earth stuff with his mom, Star-Lord's mom, and Ego.
2: Right.
10: But I feel like it's going to be in reverse, where this is going to be more grounded, and we're going to get to explore some of the cosmic stuff.
2: Yeah, I agree. One more segment to go here on Comiccast on ESPN 97.5. After the break, we...
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6: Any other points on Green Lanterns, or Lanterns, I should say, before we move on?
7: No, I don't think so.
6: Good, because I want to jump to Spider-Noir. That's a trailer that just released like a little bit before we started recording.
8: Have you seen it out there? The city's a mess.
9: You used to be.
10: I know who I used to be. I know who I am now. I'm starting over.
11: You're an investigator. Investigate.
12: And I turn.
13: Talk about the fact that her friend turned into some kind of sand monster.
11: Just seems like kind of like a big deal.
14: What the hell is going on?
10: I can't get into it right now.
15: All I know is that once it starts, it gets worse fast. Until their sicknesses eat them alive.
16: Time to show this town who's really in charge.
17: Silvermane's got the city by the throat.
18: Monsters in the streets!
19: Were you really going to sit there and do nothing?
10: I was never a hero.
20: There's still time for you to become one.
10: Fight. Look at me. Wrong. Because with no power comes no responsibility.
6: Jong, I have to say, I think I said it after the first trailer that released, I didn't have a lot of faith in this show. This latest trailer furthers my faith in the show, and I'm like, I'm pretty excited for Spider-Noir now, coming next week.
7: Yeah, we got the main villain in this one. I don't know if it was announced prior to this, but Silvermane is going to be the main villain for season one. It looks like, and it looks like we're going to get kind of like a, I wouldn't say origin story, but more of a kind of like, I guess, kind of an origin story, because it is Ben Reilly and not Peter Parker. They're kind of redoing the. He's not exactly the character that he plays in Into the Spider-Verse stuff, so which is a little bit of a bummer. But I would imagine maybe, and I don't know if I read this anywhere, but I would imagine it's just kind of separate Peter Parker, because there are so many Peter Parkers. Right. But But yeah, I as more trailers have come out, I think I'm kind of being a little bit more and more cautiously optimistic about the series. It seems like it's going to be a obviously a noir detective based show. So I think as more and more content has come out about the show, it's becoming a little bit. I am being more sold on it than I was, and that obviously the marketing is working because, you know, I'm being sold on it. But yeah, I'm cautiously optimistic about this.
6: Yeah, I mean, the noir angle of it all makes it so interesting and different from what we've gotten, right? And then of course you got Nick Cage, who is when he's in, he's really like in, and it's just. It's so wild to see him doing this, a character that he voiced in animation initially, to now bring it to life in live action. I think he's bringing it as all. There's never a moment where I feel like he's not bringing it. And in this trailer, it really showcases that.
7: Yeah, you could probably make an argument that he wasn't bringing it when he was going through his money problems, and he was releasing like 4 films a year, mm-hmm. which is like, I think like 10, 15 years ago. But yeah, I think... it almost feels like maybe I can pinpoint it where Kick-Ass was like kind of maybe like the start of like him taking roles that, you know, that suited him and, mm-hmm. and that he kind of committed to. And ever since then, I think everything that he's kind of been in has been pretty good.
6: Yeah. I always think about the extremely, what was that movie? Extremely Unbearable Weight of Massive Talent or whatever it was, the film with him and Pedro Pascal. Mm-hmm.
7: Pedro Pascal, yeah.
6: Where Nick plays himself, an exaggerated version of himself. And I think that too, like once he played into it all, like everyone just really fell in love with what he was trying to do. And then he's done some weird off the wall movies. He did Long Legs, the horror movie a couple years back that's going to get a Long Legs too. He did Pig, the movie that was done by Michael Saranowski, which is a very different kind of movie. Like he takes risks, but he also like does some of this other stuff, like the Spider-Verse movies or Spider-Noir. Like he's just everywhere in a place where I didn't think I would see him in. Like I always think back to him and John Travolta. I always kind of equate them two to be at the same time, just because maybe it's because of Face Off. Mm-hmm. But like to see where John Travolta is at and to see where he's at, like Nick Cage is in a way better spot. And it's incredible to see the work that he's putting in.
7: Yeah. And John Travolta was recently in the limelight too, wasn't he? He got an award, right?
6: Yeah, he got an award at Cannes, the film festival over in Italy, I think it is. But yeah, he just recently got an award there.
7: Yeah. So he's kind of gotten in the... spotlight too, but no, I'm with you. I think Nick Cage has the far superior resume.
6: Oh yeah, especially at this point, and it's well done. You mentioned Silvermane, of course, that's being played by Brendan Gleeson, who phenomenal actor. He's one of those
7: great actor.
6: As soon as you see him in the cast, you know you're in for it.
7: Oh yeah.
6: We also have Sandman, who's appearing in this, Flint Marko, Tombstone, Megawatt, mm-hmm. and a version of Felicia Hardy, Black Cat or Cat Hardy, played by Lee Jun Lee, who interesting.

0: very high hopes for it. It just, with each trailer, with each clip, with each this, each that, it just, it looks good. It looks really well made. And this is what, this is the expansion of a Spider-Man that I appreciate, rather than what we've gotten from like Kraven, Madame Web, Morbius, all that stuff. This is like a fun interpretation, something that's still Spider-Man focused, but just in a different genre, in a different setting, in a different way, and playing with classic film noir tropes and look and feel. I think this is how you do a Spider-Man story that's not necessarily centered around Peter Parker. Of course, they, like you mentioned earlier, they adapted it for this version to be Ben Reilly. But to do it in this way feels like the right way if you're going to play in the Spider-Man universe without necessarily Peter Parker.
1: Yeah, I'm with you. It's going to be... I hope that they do more of this.
0: Mm-hmm.
1: I hope that... I know that they were planning on doing something with Silk, with Cindy Moon.
0: Yeah.
1: And they kind of canceled it. They kind of put it on the... I wouldn't say scrap heap, but they just kind of put it on the back burner. I hope they, maybe with the success of this, if this, I'm sure that this is going to get a lot of views. I hope once the, you know, a lot of people watch this, that they green light something else.
0: Yeah, I hope so too. I hope it does well. And I hope that it does well so I can see more of this, because it looks pretty good. So we'll see come next week. It releases next Wednesday, May 27th on Prime Video. One other thing before we wrap up, and this was another bit of news that dropped yesterday, as Marvel Entertainment shook some things up. They had a change at the top when it comes to comics and publishing. This is from the Hollywood Reporter. The Disney division for comics publishing unit has promoted Brad Winterbaum, who is already its chief of television and animation, to head of Marvel television, animation, comics, and franchise. At the same time, Dave Abdo will segue from Disney to serve as Marvel's general manager, comics and franchise, reporting to Winterbaum. And this new leadership coming in, that means that Dan Buckley, the longtime Marvel Comics topper, is departing. Buckley will remain at Marvel through mid-2027 to support the leadership transition. I don't know how to feel about this, John. Like, on paper, am I wrong to be like, I don't have good vibes from this, even though Brad Winterbaum's been involved with Marvel Studios since the first Iron Man. He's been involved with a lot of the shows, a lot of the movies. He's been a producer, executive producer on a lot of projects. He's been in the thick of it for a long time. But to me, the lack of like a publishing background kind of has me a little concerned.
1: It screams they want to consolidate everything under one umbrella, and they've slowly been, no, I wouldn't say slowly, there was a point in time where it was slow, and then because they, you know, I forget the guy's name that was ahead of Marvel TV a while back, the kind of the D-bag.
0: Oh, was it the Ike Perlmutter?
1: Yeah. But it almost felt like that one, when that happened, it was like, oh, maybe they're kind of consolidating everything. And then it just, you know, it was that for just a little bit. And then they just kind of like let it be in terms of Marvel TV. And then all of a sudden you're just kind of like, it just kind of went. And then they got all the Fox stuff. And then now it seems like they're maybe slowly consolidating everything under the Marvel Studios umbrella, including publishing, which... I'm with you. I don't have a great feeling about it, just because now you're trying to kind of put everything under one umbrella. And I don't know if I like it or not, just because like now you're like, oh, if Kevin Feige hints at comics going in one direction, or if they want to boost sales or viewership of a particular product or IP, that they'll push Marvel Comics towards that direction. And now, to be fair, Marvel Comics had been pushed in that direction in the past, and that was just because of the success of the Avengers and whatnot, right. And they kind of pushed the Avengers, and then they kind of like dialed back on the X-Men and Fantastic Four and all that kind of stuff. So there has been that kind of stuff in the past. Now it just seems like it's going to happen. Like, if something isn't doing well, that they're going to throttle down the production or the

0: the production of a certain comic book or a certain character. And it almost feels like they're monopolizing within their own organization or their own universe. And I don't know. I don't think that sits very good with me. And I'm sure you I think you had the same kind of feel to it as well. So I'm not a big fan of it because now one person kind of controls everything.
1: 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Thank you all for listening wherever you are. We greatly appreciate it. 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
5: Of course.

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5: 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Here's Booker T and Brad Gilmore.
7: Hey, welcome inside the Hall of Fame. It's Booker T, six-time world champ, two-time Hall of Fame with my man Brad Gilmore. Got a famous superstar on the line, ladies and gentlemen. And guess what? He's an actor. You know what I mean? He's a wrestler. He's a producer. He does it all. Ladies and gentlemen, welcome my friend Stone Cold Steve Austin. What's going on, dog?
8: Man, what's going on, Boog? It's good to see you. It's been a while.
7: Hey, man, it's been a while, man. But, you know, we still making the news, man. We still making the news. 19 years, December of this year, man. You and I, the epic fight in the Green Frog grocery store in Bakersfield, California. Did you ever in a million years think that that would be an iconic moment?
8: You know what? When we did it that night, and it was either, you know how it went. I mean, it was just bare bones. Hey, let's try this. Boom, boom. I mean, it really wasn't nothing said. We did it.
7: Action.
8: And we had a blast, and it was one take, and that was it. And we destroyed that store. I never thought then that it would turn into the moment that is, the event that it turned out to be.
7: People, you know what? You know, what I talk to young people about is, you know, I never thought about it either. I never anticipated it. But, you know, Stone Cold Steve Austin was a badass. Booker T was a badass. At that time, you know, it was, for me, it was character building, you know, and I was learning in the WWE. And then I find myself in that situation. But my thing was always to go out and make it the best I possibly could make it. And you was the same way. And I think that's what, you know, made that thing so special. You being on the fly, the one line, price check on a jackass. I always wonder, how'd you come up with that? Did you think about that before you said it?
8: I don't even remember, but you know, the thing that's always been from you and me when we met down here in WCW, we always had chemistry. And that, to me, that was what made that work. Because two guys could have went out there and did it, but, you know, and we both mattered. Our characters were developed enough. And we told a story inside that supermarket.
7: You know, man, that's what I say all the time. You know, wrestling, it is what it is. But more importantly, it's about making people feel. I always, you know, as a baby face, when I was getting the hell beat out of me, I always thought about trying to make somebody, a tear come out of somebody's eye, make them feel that moment. I mean, you have, you know, been in the business, you know, just as long as I have. You went through several different phases, you know, a few different characters. Did you know that, you know, you were talent? Did you know that you was going to make it in this business, no matter what they throw in front of you?
8: I didn't know if I was going to make it because I was winging it one day at a time. You know, when I come off that football scholarship at North Texas State and, you know, I got into wrestling school and then Jared hired me and I moved to Tennessee. And I just knew, but when I got in, I didn't have a plan B. So I better make it work. And, I didn't get into the business. I don't know how you were, but I didn't get into business thinking, man, I want to be the world champion. I just wanted to be a wrestler. But then when you turn into a wrestler, you don't want to jerk the curtain. You want to move up. And then when you move up middle of card, you don't want to be there. You want to be on top. Yeah. So it all kind of spirals, or, you know, you, all of a sudden the ante gets up. It's like, oh, well, if I'm going to do this, I want it all.
7: Yeah, yeah, you might as well be the best. That's what I always said. I never thought about the championships when I got in. The money, I thought about the money. but more importantly, I said, you got to be, you know, among the elite in order for that to happen for you. So I want it to be the best, you know, in the locker room. You know, I hate to I hate to compare our time, you know, in the business, our era to this era right here, but I have to, man, I have to. What we went through, of course, was totally different. We learned like on the job training, peeking behind the curtain, trying to figure out what works. We had that guy in our ear giving us the bug, saying, hey, man, hey, kid, don't do that ever again. What do you think about the business now and how it's changed?
8: It's definitely different. You know, it's a lot more movement oriented as far as the in-ring product. I just watched Raw for the first time because I knew they were going to shoot an angle at the end of the program. So I watched that, and I watched Drew McIntyre and Keith Lee have a pretty damn good match.
7: Yeah.
8: And I kind of like Keith Lee a little bit more in the independent scene because he was like a wrestler guy. And I don't know if he's fit into the kind of character they've tried to create for him. I don't know if it fits, but the dude's talented.
7: Yeah.
8: That kind of match. And then I watched Randy work with Jeff. Man, he was working that arm. Dude, he took him to school. They both put on a clinic.
7: Yeah.
8: And then, hey, man, how about this one? Bobby Lashley versus Riddle, because both MMA backgrounds, Bobby's right hands were so spot on. That whole match of big right punches he was doing, and I didn't know he had the belt. And he truly worked as a champion. And I was talking to someone from the show, and I said, you know, that reminded me kind of back in our day.
7: Yeah.
8: You know, it wasn't so movement-oriented. You're telling the story. Wins and losses matter. And it was that hard-hitting style, which I just mentioned in all of those matches, which really stood out in my mind. But you know, the business has changed.
7: Nah, you know what? I totally agree with you, man. I totally agree with you. You know, taking a step back and take a step forward. You know, these young guys watch that Randy Orton and how he go out and meticulously, you know, make you get invested in what's going on. It's something that's it's artistry. That's what I call it. It's artistry of what we call the business. And nobody does it better, but the business has changed. Question, one more wrestling question. For me, Texas, Canada, always, for me, had the best wrestlers, man. Do you agree?
8: I got one more for you. Minnesota.
7: Minnesota. Got about Minnesota.
8: Yeah. I mean, and there's probably a fair share out of Florida, but Texas, Canada, and Minnesota produce some of the Hall of Famers.
7: You're right about that. You're right about that. Can't forget about guys like Ravishing Rick Rude. I think he was out of that era.
8: Kurt Hennig,
7: he was out of that era as well.
8: Animal or Hawk, one of them was from there.
7: Yeah, definitely, definitely.
8: So was a good-looking dude. Z-Man was from there.
7: Yeah, and you know what? You know what? Texas. I'm choosing Texas. Texas is better than all of us.
8: I'm with you. I ain't going to argue with Texas wrestling, brother.
7: Hey, man. You know, I always talk to my students about preparation, man. Preparation is the only luck you're ever going to have. You retire from this business pretty much relatively young, man. 2003, 2004, you walked away from it. Did you know you was going to still be relevant 18, 20 years later doing what you're doing now?
8: Hell, I never figured I'd be doing what I'm doing now.
7: Come on, man. Come on.
8: You know, when I pulled myself out of the business book, that was the hardest decision I ever made. And it took me 3 years to come to grips with that. And then, you know, like I said, or I've told many times, I went out to L.A., thought I wanted to get into acting. I didn't like acting, but it was a means to an end, and I found hosting. But, you know, I never had the, you know, like a lot of the boys don't have great exit strategies from the business.
7: Yeah.
8: I did not have a great exit strategy from the business.
7: I never would have thought that. I never would have thought that because I look at you and it seemed like you picked right up after you left the business. Right now, we're here promoting second season straight up. Steve Austin getting a chance to mix and mingle with some of the most high power people, you know, in life. And it seemed like you was preparing for this. It seemed like you was ready for that moment. Or was that it? When the knock came, you were just ready to answer. Was that it?
8: I knew I needed to get out of business because I don't want to put myself in harm's way with that stack of dimes. You know, I feel good now, but you know, all those bumps keep adding up. And when you're dealing with that spine, that's something you don't want to mess with. But you know what, Book? We're in the second season of this show, and those people that came on season one, I got to give them a lot of credit because, you know, we shot a pilot. And I think we showed them the pilot, but they didn't know what they was getting into. And it turns out, man, they all had a blast. And the show did great ratings, right? We had a great lead in from Raw. And then on this season, you know, great cast. But now they could see what they were getting into, right? Because they'd seen season one and heard about the success. But, you know, what I think what helped prepare me was like, yeah, maybe it was the wrestling business or the podcast business. But you know what? Each time I go out with one of my guests, it's a half-hour show. And so we're telling the mini story, right, about their life. And then we do a couple of activities mixed in there, and it's all about them. So we're telling the story. I want to get them over. They're already over anyway.
0: Right.
8: And we're trying to entertain the people through the TV screen. And if you can feel the fun we're having and we can put a smile on your face, there's those emotions you was talking about.
7: Yeah.
8: And if someone goes into a deep dive of some of the hard times they went through, there's that little down spot.
7: Yeah.
8: And so it's kind of like a wrestling matchbook.

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4: 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But there is an answer. When kids get healthy meals, they have greater focus, more energy, and higher grades. 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Or Victoria and Andre, whose mom wants nothing more than a great life for her kids. A life that she knows they can achieve with just a little extra help. Nothing is more important than feeding the...
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6: Clara, I think we need another big location.
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6: I've already got tickets.
5: Minuteman National Historic Park?
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5: Can I look for some Paul Revere silver while we're there?
6: Of course.

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10: One, two, three, let's go.

0: be prepared. All of us for what we're doing now, because I know without the wrestling background, the entertainment, the character building, I would not be the person I am today. But Brad, I know you got something. You're chomping at the bit to get in there. So go ahead.
1: I wanted to ask Steve about your show, because I watched all of season one and some of season two. And one of the things, you're a really, really good interviewer. The questions that you ask are questions that I have as an audience member. My question for you is, how do you prepare for those interviews? Do you do a lot of research? Are you planning out, for lack of a better term, spot by spot, like Macho Man and Randy, Randy and Steamboat back in the day? Or are you calling this in the ring? What are you doing?
2: Little bit of both, man. we're talking about Straight Up Steve Austin, but Broken Skull Sessions helps too. They surround me with a lot of good people. And on Straight Up, man, being bookworked 100 times, hey, go out there with a plan, but we're going to call some audibles as well. So it's doing homework, it's having fun. And when we shot the pilot, we didn't really know what the show was. They pitched it to me, and we thought it would be a thing, but we didn't know what it was. And so when you go out there and you do it, it's like, oh, okay, yeah, here's what it is. And now I feel comfortable in my role of facilitating the process. And going back to what you said, Book, the wrestling, the one thing that wrestling does teach you is kind of be, not to go back to this gimmick, a ringmaster. because when you're working, you're doing promos, you're facilitating the process.
0: Yeah.
2: So I think, the wrestling background, to also answer your question, I do my homework. I have a bunch of people behind me. But wrestling taught me how to handle anything on the fly and just go with it and make it something.
0: Awesome, man. We're talking about Straight Up Steve Austin, guests like Brett Favre, Charlotte Flair, Ice-T, Luke Cobb. Got a lot of, like I say, interesting people here that you're dealing with, man. And there again, man, I hope to make it to your level one day. But what's next, in the future for Steve Austin? Do we got anything interesting coming up other than Straight Up Steve Austin?
2: No, we just did a episode of Broken Skull Sessions with Bailey. That's going to come out real quick.
0: Saw that.
2: It was a blast talking to her because Booker, she's one of the most entertaining heels in the business. She has been for the last year.
0: Let me tell you something. Like I said, I don't want to keep you all day and burn your ear up, but I said if I had 20 Baileys, I would not have to worry about anything, because she's the one that, she may not be great at anything, but she's like you, Steve. She's good at everything. Hey, man. That's what I say about Bailey, man. Anything you want to plug before you get out of here?
1: I had one other thing I wanted to ask Steve, if you don't mind. You were talking about watching Raw on Monday, the Legends night, and you said they were going to shoot the angle at the end. That's why you wanted to tune in. Obviously, Bill Goldberg came back, challenged Drew McIntyre at the Royal Rumble. How do you feel, one, about Goldberg's involvement now? Because when he walked away from the business, he didn't walk away on the best terms. He was able to come back, kind of rewrite history for himself. How do you feel about his involvement? And then the second part is, how do you feel about guys who are from yesteryear coming on the show and having these high profile spots?
0: One last run is what he's talking about.
2: not for me, but when Bill does that, he's put himself in a position to do it. So as a businessman, hey, I get it. And so it is what it is. And if, this isn't a knock on the current roster, but, and he can bring some eyeballs back from Attitude Era or, WCW, when they were kind of going against this Attitude Era. But it is what it is, and it's a business move by Bill. Bill wants to do business, he's going to do business.
0: And the way I see that also, if Steve Austin – was to come back right now, asses will be in seats. And I tell those young guys, until you guys can duplicate that, until you can go out there and recreate that magic like a Stone Cold Steve Austin, just like The Rock say, know your role and shut your mouth, kid. That's truly what that is.
2: But, I think they went off air just a little bit early, because it cut right into season one of my show, and I wasn't even expecting that. And I was like, so I think they cut off a little bit early. But one other thing on a note, because I haven't watched every single Raw or SmackDown for a minute, but Randy Orton, his work in the ring has always been really, really good. Or should I say excellent? But, dude, his character work right now, he is totally immersed in that character. He's cutting the best promos. He's cutting he's having the damn good matches. And that guy sliced up some legends helped make him. But, dude, he was spot on. I thought he stole the show just talking.
0: Randy is one of the best in the business. As I always say, man, he's my guy. He's the guy that everyone in the locker room should be. We talked about peeking, from behind the curtain, watching that guy. That's the guy you should be watching. Say, man, I always say, how do I get to that level? Randy Orton is at that level and that level above, man. Straight up, Steve Austin, man. Straight up, Steve Austin. Go ahead, Brett.
1: Hey, I'm sorry. Last thing, because I've heard this story. I know, but hey, we got it for 20. I'm gonna keep it for 20. No, hey, Steve. This is the thing I wanted to know, because I've heard this story. You told the story on your podcast a few years ago. I've heard Booker tell it on this show, and I've worked with Booker now for 8 years, and I've heard him tell the story a couple times. But there was some moment where you told this story where you and Booker were in a match. And you went rare back and you hit him as hard as you possibly could at one point, giving him some sort of receipt. What was that? Because Booker said it wasn't that bad of a punch. He said he took it like a man.
0: I barely touched him.
2: Boy, I tell you what, I'll never forget. I'm glad you asked that question, because me and Booker can look eye to eye on this. We might be miles apart, but this we're looking eye to eye. Book hauled off and hit me with that big ass right hand of his. I mean, he knocked the trash out of me. And boy, I'm normally very, very forgiving and very patient in the ring when guys start throwing potatoes. But he lit me up so hard, instant rage come across me. And I sent a receipt like ASAP. Microprocess, here it comes. And I threw it with everything I had. The problem is this arm doesn't straighten out all the way. And he was just back far enough that I couldn't connect with him. But I was trying to knock his ass out. And I'm lucky I got such a good chin, or his working punch would have knocked me out.
0: That's his comeback right there. Yeah. That's what he wanted to get in more than anything. Hey, man. Like I say, man, I know you busy.
2: I knew. Why'd you knock my block off?
1: Yeah, why'd you have to hit Austin like that?
0: Well, let me tell you, that's called a measuring shot. The first one was always a live wire. I tell these guys all today, man, throw up a hand.
2: Hey, before we go over here, Brad, one time we was down there in WCW, and Booker T, we got a great sense of humor, right? So he started spreading rumor, because back in the day, guys just didn't read dirt sheets out in the open. And, Booker T comes up with this rumor that he heard that he was one of the top five workers in the world. You remember I'm talking about, Book? And he spread it all through the locker room. And guys were like, Who put Booker T in the top five? And it was like a shoot thing, because we're so competitive. And guys, Book had heat with so many guys, because all of a sudden he was one of the top five workers in the world. You remember that, Book?
0: William Regal hated me, man. He wanted to kill me. He goes, well, if you're in the top five, what number am I?
2: What did you tell him?
0: I said, I don't know, brother. I don't know, but I know I'm hovering. I don't know what number, but I know I'm somewhere in there. No, man. Those are good old days, man. Those are good old days. We had so much fun back then. But more importantly, man, we're still relevant today. We're still doing what we're doing. I just did a video just last week with Bad Bunny, and that was really, really cool. Still being relevant by a young guy who watched me when I was coming up. Feel, that strongly enough to want to, put a song out about me. That's really, really cool. To see Steve Austin still doing what he's doing, still staying relevant in the game. That's an example for these young guys as far as, think about what's next. Today is today, but tomorrow, man, you better be thinking, because it's going to come really, really quick. So I'm always trying to teach these young guys, prepare, because that's the only luck you're going to have. Straight Up Steve Austin airs immediately after Monday Night Raw. So guys, check it out. Check out my man Steve Austin, still doing his thing, making these suckers, bow down. And I must say, man, it's an honor, man, to be a friend. I appreciate it.
2: Oh, we've been there for a long time, and I'm sure it'll keep on lasting. I appreciate y'all helping me promote my show.
0: Oh, yeah, man. Steve Austin, guys, Hall of Fame. Stick around. We'll be back in a momento.

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0: Jones.
1: I grew up in this city, you know, going down the boulevard. You know, you might want to stop by the car wash before you head down to McGregor Park. And everybody was.
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3: And joining me right now is a woman's name who you know. You might know her from her podcast, Heel Squad, or from the brand new show on Hulu called Design to Last. It is the one and only, the incomparable Maria Menounos joins us this morning. Maria, how are you?
4: I'm great. How are you?
3: I'm doing great. Look, this show, I love the concept of this because for me, I love shows like Mythbusters. I love shows like Extreme Makeover Home Edition, where you can see a little science, you can see practicality, you can see engineering going into something like this. And to me, this show is testing the limits of housing and testing the limits of the elements and what you can do to prevent them from taking over your structure, for lack of a better term. Tell me what about this show interests you?
4: Well, I inadvertently, I guess, I don't know how else to put it. I've been in construction for about 30 years, nonstop, behind the scenes. My husband and my dad and my mom were always renovating our properties. And I think it became an addiction. And I grew up, my dad was a carpet installer and tile installer and all these things. And so I learned how to do those things at a young age. So it's been with me my whole life, but it was really funny to watch it all kind of come together on this show, because I was like able to flex some like construction lingo and just be like, no, guys, look at the fire retardant paint actually worked because X, Y, and Z. And they're like, wait, what? I didn't even think about it like that. And I was like, oh my God, I actually know stuff. It was so fun. But yeah, I always say my dad and Kevin are addicted to construction. My best friend was like, I've never known you people to not be building something. So I loved the idea that I got to finally do something in home renovation or a home kind of design show. But this one's so unique because it's really unlike any other design competition show, because like you said, it does combine innovation, design, and engineering. And it's also so timely because of all the climate changes we're having and the weather tragedies. People really want to know how to protect their homes. So it's entertaining and it's also practical. You will learn so much from these incredible minds. And they just have the most out there, unique, creative ideas. And some of them work. Some of them just needed more time to develop, because 10 hours, we give them 10 hours,
3: 10 hours
4: from
3: to
4: concept to build. Yeah. They didn't have enough time to really even test their idea. They just were like, here's a thought, let's run with it. And they'd build it and then like, oh shoot, I hope it worked.
3: Well, I mean, you know, it's interesting you say all that, because I just helped a colleague, you know, see him build his house from the ground up, right? And see all the decisions that you have to make, from the hardware, from the tile, from what do you want on this wall, that wall, how big do you want the bedroom to be, and here's this to the pool or whatever, right? The shadows are going to cast this way. And thinking about just the design element is one thing, but also thinking about how you can protect your home, because your home's your sanctuary, it's your safe spot. Mm-hmm. You want to make sure that not only do you feel comfortable in there, that you're well protected. And down in Houston, you know, I know in California, all the fires, you know, the horrendous fires of last year. And then in Houston, we always have a huge flood every couple years where some people lose their homes, you know, unfortunately, due to these weather disturbances. So I think that there's some practicality people can learn from Design to Last to actually put into their house themselves. What are some of the things that you saw that people, everyday people, might not be aware of?
4: You know, I think one of them, and I can't remember the name of it, there was like a fire retardant paint that you can put on your home. And it actually worked. And I was like, this is inexpensive. This is easy. This is totally doable. If you live in a fire zone and you're worried about that, like, you know, it's totally accessible. There were so many things that they came up with that, that some of them, like I said, they worked. I can't remember all of them right now, but the paint really sticks out in my mind at this moment.
3: Yeah, because it seems like such a, oh, how come I didn't know about this? How come I didn't know there's a fire retardant paint that I can put on my house and protect myself? But you learn it from shows such as this. And it also, from looking at this show, you look like you had a hell of a time because y'all throw so much at these little, they're little tiny homes. For people who don't know, they're these small homes that everyone gets the same. They have 10 hours to kind of figure out how they're going to protect it from all kinds of elements, ice, fire, wind, the whole nine. And you look like you're having a hell of a time.
4: I had the best time. First of all, I loved my partners in crime, Wendell and Eric. We had so much fun together and they were so great at what they did. And then we fell in love with the contestants because they poured their hearts and souls into this. And they just, they really cared so much about helping to teach people what they could do because this is what they do every day. But being outside, I told the producers, I don't want to know anything. Don't show me what you guys are going to do because I want to be as surprised as them. So when you see my jaw hit the floor like 50,000 times, we should probably have a drinking game for how many times my jaw hit the floor. It's authentic because I was like, oh my God, these people are cray. The amount of snow and ice and the extremity that they hit these houses with, I don't even know if that's a word, the extremes they hit the homes with. I was like, whoa. And yeah, they start with the same exact home and they have 10 hours from concept to build. And it was really fun. I had the best time ever.
3: Well, you know, to me, there's a connective tissue between this show, Heel Squad, and all the work that you do. You have this kind of call to service for people in a way. Like you want to help in whatever way you can, whether it's talking about a fire retardant paint or going through a mental health journey or different things that you can do, what to watch out. I mean, I listen to your podcast, what to watch out for the facial, right? Even small things like that, right? I mean, mm-hmm. that could have these lasting impacts. Why is there such a call to help others all the time?
4: Thank you for the through line. I didn't even think about that with Design to Last, but you're right. I know it's funny. I've been doing a lot of soul searching lately and it was always what I wanted to do. I've always wanted to help people. I don't know if Oprah had a hand in this because I remember looking at her and being like, I like that she gets to help people. That's what I really want to do. But it was always in me. And when I look at the things that I've created myself, you know, obviously I had jobs in my career, entertainment news and all of these things. But the things that I created, my books, or even the work I got to do at Nightly News and stuff was always to be able to help people. And I just had a recent event in Cape Cod or on Cape Cod, where we brought over 200 women together and we put them through a whole nervous system reset with Heal Squad. And it was just so powerful because I was like, wow, this is what I was kind of meant to do. And it's funny how life just brings you there. Now, was I going there? No, Brad. God just hit me with a few bricks in the head and said, no, you're going the wrong way. This is the way. And so I just listened.
3: Well, you know, everything's for your greatest purpose, right? Like, you know, life doesn't happen to you, it happens for you. We don't know why sometimes we're going the way that we are, but we end up where we're supposed to be. Mm-hmm. And you're right. I mean, even if you think about what you did with AfterBuzz, you and Kevin with AfterBuzz, giving so many people opportunity to get on camera experience that then lent them to get jobs in other places, whether that be with the WWE or in other realms of television. It's just such a connective tissue for you. And I'm glad, though, that you're on this journey. I'm glad that we have Design to Last. Now, I know that you're a wrestling fan. I have to ask you about this. I know that you're a wrestling fan. I'm a wrestling person. I work with Booker T here in Houston for the last 14 years.
4: Booker T.
3: He's my best friend in the world. I do have to ask, who is Maria Menounos' number one pro wrestler of all time? Mine's the Macho Man Randy Savage. That's mine. I don't know if you have one.
4: Heart screams Bob Backlund, even though he wasn't my era. I think that he was such an incredible role model, such an incredibly pure human. Is, not was, is. But just thinking about him in his wrestling years.
3: Sure.
4: And really like walked away for what he believed in. Like he's such a pure man. And so Bob Backlund, and of course, I mean, there was no one more naturally strong because his mind was as equally strong as his body. And then I guess if I was to pick modern times, I smell what The Rock is cooking.
3: You can't go wrong with The Rock.
4: The Rock and Sock connection. I mean, then it's so hard because I loved everybody from like my day, whether it was the Bushwhackers or, you know, all of them. Like they Hacksaw Jim Duggan. I remember seeing him at Madison Square Garden. I was backstage and I go, Hacksaw? and I had a freaking heart attack. And he goes, young lady, you know who I am? And I go, are you kidding me? Oh, and I started doing like all his things, and he's losing his mind. He's like, you just made my day. And I'm like, I love you.
3: Well, you know what? Wrestling makes people feel good. But what you've been able to do with Heel Squad and shows like Designed to Last is helping people out in their daily lives. We hope there's season 20 of this show. Let's keep it going. Let's keep it going forever. Maria, I really do appreciate your time this morning.
4: Thank you so much, Brad. I appreciate you having me on.

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0: One of my favorites of all time is Mr. Bob Odenkirk. He's been in so many things that I've enjoyed over the years, and I cannot believe that I'll get a chance to talk to him about Normal, the action film that is going to be available to rent and buy on digital. Bob, thank you so much for taking the time. I appreciate you, and congratulations on the film.
1: Thank you so much. I had so much fun making this film. I have had so much fun watching this film. Thanks to the great writing, Derek Kolstad, who is my friend, who we wrote Nobody films with, and Ben Wheatley, this great British director who just brought so much fun to the movie.
0: Well, I mean, yeah, starting with what you've done with Nobody. Nobody 1, Nobody 2, phenomenal films. I saw Nobody 2 in the theater during its run, and I can't tell you how much fun that movie was. And great. Then going on to this one, and yeah. I also see some similarities. Like, you got to work with Christopher Lloyd in the Nobody films, and Chris Lloyd has to be one of the great guys to work with.
1: Yes, he is. He is a sweetheart, and he's a great dude. And for his age, which is north of, 84?
0: He's got to be, mid-80s maybe, yeah.
1: Yeah, I mean, this guy, Chris Lloyd, he'll work all night, and he just... No issues, and loves it, just loves working. And friendly, great energy at all times. And then on this one, Normal, you're gonna say
0: Winkler.
1: Henry Winkler. I mean, Henry Winkler's the same guy. He's just one of these never quit, sweetheart guys, good guy, good man. And here he is, we've got him in Winnipeg at 2 a.m. doing a speech about America, giving us a speech. In the freezing cold, so cold.
0: You know, I was going to ask you, you know, filming up there and being in those elements, like, I mean, obviously the setting's always another character of a film, but in this one, it has to maybe enhance a performance in certain ways.
1: Well, also, I mean, it does. It also hurries you up because you want to get done and go home and get out of that cold. Ben Wheatley always says movies are mostly man versus man, but this is a film that's man versus God, because there's a snowstorm coming in and these people are having a out and out battle, and the electricity's down and the whole place is just hell. And then they're after each other.
0: Did you see, like, in your career having this run of being an action star, of being like the like you're one of the action stars now? It's like when Bruce Willis went from moonlighting to Die Hard. We now have Saul now in the Nobodies and Normal.
1: No, I didn't see it. It was a. I did have a notion that I could do this, and it's based on Saul, because Saul was a character who fought hard, pushed back, and never quit. And so those are qualities for an action lead. And then as far as learning how to fight, do on-screen fighting, that was a journey. That was a journey of a couple of years, actually. And I was willing to do it. I was at the gym yesterday doing choreography. I was at the stunt gym. And I have no movie coming up. I'm taking a break. I'm going on some trips with my wife. But the truth is, I want to keep it up because I like doing it. It's great fun. And I hope I get to do more.
0: Well, what's great about an action movie, and I think sometimes people don't think of it in these terms, but like the fight scenes and the choreography, I mean, this is physical storytelling. You still have to, it's not just punch, kick, punch, kick. You're thinking of how do we further the story.
1: Yeah, you're pushing the character to his limits. He says things, he does things that he wouldn't have done up till that point. In this case, we have a character named Ulysses, who's kind of receding, you know, he's like hiding away, really. And he's forced, because of the violence and the situation he finds himself in, he's forced to engage and interact and work with people and dig in and find out what's going on. Because he kind of knows there's a mystery in this town of Normal, but he doesn't know what it is and he doesn't want to know what it is. But then he's forced to have to

0: seeming and also more vulnerable. So I'm always playing a person who is getting hurt, is making mistakes, and then in the course of a fight is finding the, you know, the grit inside him that carries him through.
1: And I will say, you can see that in this movie, in the Nobody films, and Nobody 2, that amazing scene in the arcade where you finally give it to the guys who are asking for it. Phenomenal in that. But I will tell you this.
0: Great fun. I love doing it. I love giving that character that moment where he pops off, where he can't hold it in any longer.
1: He just can't. He has to. He has no other choice. But
0: yeah, it's
1: a great all
0: moment.
1: Systems
0: it's
1: go.
0: Great for the audience, too, when I go, I left my phone. They
1: yeah, they know what's coming. I will say there's three television shows that I return to all the time when I need to have a pick-me-up, and one of them is the Larry Sanders Show. And you're amazing as Stevie in that show. That show is so brilliant.
0: Thank you.
1: It's one of the greatest shows ever made. I just have to ask you about being on that set, being with Gary, and the staying power of Larry Sanders. Because to me, everything in it is still so funny.
0: Yeah, well, it was a whole new tone in half-hour comedy. It was quiet. It was grounded. It felt real. Gary was really stepping into a whole new area that then later the Office sort of learned from the Larry Sanders Show. And the guys who wrote The Office, they talked to, I heard them talking about the Larry Sanders Show as an influence. So it was a special place to be. We all knew it was special. We knew Gary was doing something unique, and we were all thankful to be on that set, and a lot of good friends were on that set too. David Spade and Jeanine Garofalo and that whole crew of people were people who liked each other, appreciated each other's talents, and were coming up together.
1: Well, you know what? I love that one, and I love Normal. For people who haven't gone out there and see it, they need to get this movie. They need to watch this movie and enjoy this incredible action run that you're on, Bob. It really has been great, and it's just an honor to speak to you this morning.
0: Oh, thanks for all the compliments. I'm very proud of Normal. I love the film. I've watched it with numerous audiences. If you can watch it with a friend or two, it'll be more fun because it's a movie with twists and turns that you don't see coming, and those are always fun to share with other people.
1: It's one of those movies that's a reminder of why these films are such a communal experience, and it's that's always right. better. Watch it with the biggest group possible,
0: that's right.
1: You know, Bob, but I appreciate you this morning. I really do.
0: Thank you, buddy.

0: Do you hear that? And that? And that? Those are the sounds of a healthy and vibrant community. And to this United Way volunteer, nothing sounds better. They're the sounds of children being given greater chances to succeed in school. 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
1: 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We show up when it matters. Because a veteran's mission never truly ends, and neither does ours.

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0: before have been at the other. The Yankees have struggled against teams with good record. And I was not aware that they had that kind of an extended stretch against good teams. So that'll be interesting to watch. And by the way, we're hoping that we're going to get Jacob Mizorowski on the podcast sometime here soon.
1: Our next one comes from Charlie from Los Angeles. Kind of an interesting one here. He says, I saw Caleb Durbin hit a home run off a position player against the Orioles. And given the Red Sox offensive struggles so far, it felt like a dubious honor. I'm a huge Red Sox fan, too. With that, it occurred to me that a homer off a position player could be considered defensive indifference. Why? If you're not giving runners steals because the defensive team doesn't try to get them out, then why are you giving them home runs? Thought it was just a fun topic to explore, given baseball's occasionally stingy approach to stats.
0: Yeah, that's an interesting, it's an interesting question. And it was funny, just coincidentally, last week, you know, we had David Ross on our game broadcast. And Rossi's first major league home run, he was playing with the Dodgers, came against the Arizona Diamondbacks, and it was first baseman Mark Grace pitching for the Diamondbacks, you know, veteran player brought in to save an inning. And Rossi went deep, and Mark Grace cussed him all the way around the bases as he was circling, because he's like, really, dude? You come up and you take that kind of swing against me in these situations? I agree with your overall point. But here's the difficulty of that. And someone who did a bunch of official scoring when I was covering the minor leagues, how do you score it? Like, it's easy to do the stolen base, indifference thing, because you just don't give credit to the hitter for that. But, you know, a guy hits a home run off a position player. What do you do that in your scorebook? How do you deal with a, let's say he hits a grand slam. Who do you charge the runs to and all that? It's much more complicated, I think, than the stolen base thing.
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0: Rather have the rust, or you rather have the rest, or you rather live in the world of being in a rhythm?
1: I like to be in a rhythm.
0: Me too.
1: Yeah, I like to be in a rhythm.
0: Me too.
1: And I thought the Cavaliers, you know, you could tell they were. I don't think either team was sharp to start the game.
0: Right.
1: You know, because what did Cavs score? 16 points in the first.
0: Yeah, it was a
1: quarter?
0: Rock fight. It was a rock fight for sure.
1: It was ugly, but then you could tell the Cavaliers shook it off and they kind of found their zone. They got to move the ball. You know, and as long as they move the ball, they don't fall in love with the three, and they attack, they'll be okay. Like, I get it. You see that collapse, and you go, oh, this team is trash, and they're never going to do it. This is the Cavaliers' experience. We said that in the first round when they lost games they shouldn't have lost. They still end up winning the series. We said it in the second round. They lost games they shouldn't have lost. They end up winning the series. Now, I do think this is the best team that they have faced.
0: Facts. Absolutely.
1: Without question.
0: Yep.
1: But the Knicks are not – the Knicks aren't Oklahoma City, you know.
0: No, they're not. They're not. But I've said this before. I felt like the Knicks were the most talented team on paper. They have been closer to consistent as opposed to what they were in the regular season. And there's guys in that Cleveland team that just aren't consistent. Not Donovan Mitchell, but, I mean, you got Jared Allen that plays a certain level, right? You got Mobley who plays at a certain level. But it feels like, to me, those guys are up and down. They're riding that roller coaster. And I don't know if that's going to be something that's going to be able to help you win this series.
1: Yeah, well, they have to they can't do it like they have been doing it, because the Knicks will beat you in five, right? If you don't tighten up. But I still think the Cavaliers can win a game. Will they? At least in New York, when I say they can win a game, will they? I'm not sure. But I do think they proved last night they could, until they had that epic meltdown, and a lot had to go wrong for that to happen.
0: Real quick, who's going to be the most important player for the Cavaliers tomorrow and why?
1: Donovan Mitchell. Donovan Mitchell, because he disappeared in the fourth quarter, and I don't think it was like his fault at all, but I think Donovan got to do it.
0: He's Emmett Golden. I'm Q Myers. 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
2: Coming up on SportsCenter All Night. The Thunder looked to even a series against the Spurs in Game 2.
3: Here comes Oklahoma City running. Caruso leaving it for SGA, who glides it through the cylinder on the slam.
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4: Knights come in. Here's Marner working through the slot. Puck came off the stick. In front, they score!
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7: I'm going old school, and I've got Jim Harbaugh.
8: Wow. 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Jim Harbaugh's not even on my list.
7: 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Yeah. Not a top 10 coach? Oh, my gosh.
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0: and get some offensive rebounds. You don't want him to get nine.
1: Well, Caruso is great at making it tough to get the ball, to catch the ball, to catch it where you want it. If Wimby catches it where he wants it against Caruso, there's no hope. Or Jalen Williams or Lu Dort. The whole thing they've got to do is push him off his spot, you know, front him, deny him. There's help coming, all that kind of stuff. I didn't think it was a terrible defensive performance against Wimby, despite the fact that he had 41 points, despite the fact that starting with that 30-footer, he outscored the Thunder 12-7 to close the game. I didn't think it was a terrible defensive performance against him. Again, I think this game, and the Thunder think this game, was lost because they weren't able to generate offense. And that gets back to they weren't able to get Wimby moving around. You have to, you know, make him move directions multiple times. Maybe you can catch him. If you're going to be driving, you got to be able to catch him in a Gortat screen. You can't have him just able to roam and challenge at the rim. You know, you've got to be able to, you know, catch him a split second late on a rotation like Shea did on that dunk in overtime, which, by the way, he had that dunk in overtime, and that was his only points in the last two overtimes. That's why you say, Bontemps, you think they figured something out in the fourth quarter. It didn't carry over. I'm sure there was some good film for him to watch, but it didn't carry over to the overtimes.
2: I thought it carried over in the first overtime. I mean, they had a chance to win the game and then didn't close it. But I mean, I'm with you though. I thought they came in the game and they were, in my opinion, just way too passive going at Victor inside. And it was a lot of like, we're going to zoom through the paint and not look at the rim. And so Victor could just stand there. And look, I understand, like, he's different than anybody we've ever seen. But like, Victor was just standing there like this and like, well, we're not going to try that. And they just would go through, and then they would like zoom in and then try to kick passes out. And because the Spurs defenders know Victor's there, like Stephon Castle and Dylan Harper and these guys and Devin Vassell can all just stay with their guy and they don't have to collapse on anybody. And then it's just, oh, we're going to throw the ball right to somebody on the perimeter where a guy would typically be open for a three. That's what I mean. Like, it felt like as the game went on, they started to figure some of that stuff out. But I mean, again, you're like you said, I mean, he's the most dominant defensive force we've ever seen. He's like, he's breaking the game. Like, he's just breaking things that ever, like the whole history of the sport, basically, there's all these things that if you typically do, it's going to lead to success. And because he's just standing there on the court, it's there's stuff that just isn't going to work against him. And it's going to be fascinating to see how they adjust and how they evolve, because they will come up with new stuff. They'll have different things they can do. They're a phenomenal team with great coaching and a ton of versatile talent. But this is as big a challenge as anybody has ever seen trying to score against this guy. And
1: quite literally,
2: you know, certainly. Yeah, quite literally. And, you know, that was, I agree. I'm with you, Brian. I thought their defensive game plan against Victor largely was good.
0: I guess that's good news and bad news because
1: he had 41.
0: Yeah. Because like I said, it was juiced by the last overtime. I'm not arguing that in the last overtime. In the last overtime, Victor outlasted everybody and he had 9 points in that overtime. And then you throw in the
1: most minutes of his, maybe of his career, certainly of this season.
2: That is the other thing that I do really think is something to watch is playing every other day. And like those five starters all played at least 44 minutes.
1: Hey, youngest starting lineup at a conference finals that we can track.
2: Playing every other day for 2 weeks is going to be a challenge.
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6: The Western Conference Finals are even at a game apiece. 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

0: Can confirm.
1: Why do you think we hang out? That's it, Rob? Our social media? Who's a better? Who's better?
0: Can I tell?
2: Yeah.
1: Oh.
0: On Friday, some of us from work went out to watch Cavs Pistons.
1: Okay.
0: And there was a very cute girl at the bar.
1: Right.
0: Rob went up and talked to her and was like, hey, she's from St. Louis. I was like, move aside.
1: Oh, my God.
0: And let's just say the number was secured. Plans have been made. Thanks to me.
1: And then, you know, there's an interesting dynamic going on. Because last night, then, I'm also seeing CeCe, and we'll get into how great the Sports Business Journal Awards was for us. Every 2 seconds, he's pulling Rob over. It's like, what's going on? I'm like, what could be going on? Rob's doing all social video. That's not what he was saying.
3: He's doing social, all right.
1: CeCe's like, give me an update.
3: It's like getting
1: the updates from Christine Lisi at 30 minutes past.
3: I have to live vicariously through Rob Lorenzo.
0: We gotta help our guy out. Help him out.
4: Exactly. I hope none of these girls are listening.
1: Why? They're getting shout-outs on national TV and radio.
0: She didn't reveal her name, but just trust me. And what did she say in the text afterwards, Rob? I love Michelle.
3: Best point guards in the game right now. Kay Cunningham, Jalen Brunson.
1: Michelle Smallman.
3: Shea Gilgeous-Alexander and Michelle Smallman.
0: Trust me. I will get the job done. Because I will talk to the girls and make them. They're like, oh, well, he's got to be great because I love her. Like, I'm not gonna vouch for someone once they connect with me. They think it's a safe space. So don't screw it up, Rob, because I really did like her. She was very sweet.
1: Which one is this? The one from last
3: night?
0: Don't blow up a spot. This is why he's a bad wingman. Do you see this?
3: Too many questions.
1: All right, how about this? I'll finish with this. Not about Rob. Vegas East. Pat specifically, because Pat has talked, not outing anything, Pat has specifically talked about his hope to meet a proper significant other at some point, right? Okay. Pat, is that fair? What I just said?
5: Yes.
1: Why not go out with Smalls if basically she's Magic Johnson out there, Showtime Lakers?
5: Waiting for the invite.
0: Pat, did I not take you to a fun party?
5: Yeah, you did. Not a lob to be found.
0: Well.
1: Wow, Pat.
0: Pat, you were with your sister.
5: Well, okay, what do you want me to do about that?
0: I'm just saying I didn't think that was, you know, the appropriate space to lob, but don't you worry. Hey, Pat, guess where a lot of girls are? Brunch.
3: Great point. Way to bring
0: you
3: want to
0: meet girls? Why don't you change your stance on brunch?
3: That's a great point.
1: You know, Pat's a brunch guy. Just heard.
3: Breaking news.
1: Pat Costello.
3: A brunch guy.
0: You're going to find him a brunch. Or Pilates.
1: Pilates seems harder than brunch, I got to be honest. Pat, go with the brunch. And go with True Green out there. 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
3: Honey, the Smithsonian does have a gun collection.
2: I'm sure mine is better.
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2: You're right. 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
3: This is the year I hope to find something by Paul Revere. So come and take a look at what Danny has for sale.

0: I'm Over It with Pat the Producer.
1: There's an epidemic going on. People wearing jeans at the gym.
2: Oh, really?
1: Are you going to go about your day after? Corned beef and cabbage. Disgusting. I don't know why people eat this. Does anyone still go to tanning salons and use tanning beds? Like, Ev, I know you're a big spray tan guy.
2: I'm not afraid to admit that I've gotten spray tans in the past. I got one before the Super Bowl. You guys ripped me.
1: Yeah, you were orange.
2: How dare you? It was a beautiful golden brown.
1: Ugh.
3: I'm over it. I'm sick and tired and over it.
1: Get a life.
4: Yes, each and every day at this time, our producer, Pat Costello, gives us items in and around sports entertainment, his life that he is over, presented by Progressive Insurance, is unsportsmanlike. Pat.
1: You okay, Candy?
5: Yeah, we're just telling some stories,
2: it's
5: man.
2: Reminiscent.
5: Okay. Stories. Nothing that can be brought on the airwaves.
1: Oh, okay, fine.
5: This is a PG show.
1: In that case, I would like to talk about ESPN Cleveland.
2: Oh.
5: Oh, boy.
1: Why are we keeping stats on OTAs again? What are we doing?
4: Or a QB tracker?
1: They're keeping a QB tracker.
4: Well, you just confirmed why.
1: They're OTA sessions. 11 on 11, 7 on 7. We're doing, like, completions, TDs, and interceptions. Come on, man. We can't actually take this as serious stats. What are we doing here? Come on. I'm blaming Aaron Goldhammer. I don't know who's actually responsible, but it feels like this is a Goldhammer
5: thing. Well, we've been on the air for an hour and 50 minutes, and we've talked about Cleveland sports for 40 minutes.
4: And, by the way, Todd Monken destroyed his quarterbacks for throwing interceptions in OTAs against air. So keeping the stats probably made some sense.
1: Yeah, but you don't need the stats.
4: I agree with what you're saying. When you're putting up that graphic and it's not sponsored, I agree with you, Pat. Terrible job by them.
1: Well, what are the stats proving?
4: What Todd Monken said? They're throwing interceptions against air.
1: Yeah, but it's stats for practice.
5: No, it's not.
1: We're talking about
5: air.
1: Practice.
5: There's no pass rush.
4: Okay, whatever. You know what I mean.
6: Pass rush. Bad day for Dylan Gabriel, can't see. 1 of 4, 1 pick.
1: Yeah, like,
4: why is he not on the field?
5: I mean, it's pretty hard to throw an interception against air.
4: I mean,
6: it should like,
5: no defense, you still throw a pick.
4: Shouldn't Dylan Gabriel, lefty, with Stefanski, be on the Falcons? Just get him on the Falcons. He's gonna get caught. He's going to sign with the Falcons. Let's just fast forward. Just get him there. Like, why are you giving rep? It's going to be Watson or it's going to be Shador. You don't need to give reps to everybody else. I'm sorry.
5: Somebody got
4: to
5: run this Cal team.
4: Mm-hmm. Anyway, next one, Pat.
1: So I went to the PGA Championship this past Sunday, which was pretty awesome. We've talked about it a little bit. But there was one takeaway that I had that really bothered me. People should not be allowed to smoke cigars at these things. I don't mind people smoking cigars on the golf course if you're playing with your buddies or whatever. But, like, when there's a group of 100 people waiting to cross a fairway and you're blowing cigar smoke into my face, we have a problem. Like, this was so annoying to me. There were so many people smoking cigars. Not a cigarette to be found, not a vape, nothing. Just cigars. That was, like, the most prominent thing. We had to move from downwind at one point because somebody was smoking a cigar near us. It was ridiculous.
4: Are you saying there should be more cigarettes?
5: No, he said they should not be smoking cigars.
2: No cigars.
1: You shouldn't be allowed to smoke anything. That's my point. At a PGA tournament?
4: I don't know. Can you do that? Can you outlaw someone smoking a cigar when it's obviously clearly
5: it's
4: legal?
5: It's a private
2: it's
5: course.
2: A sanctioned event.
5: Why can't they?
4: Yeah, I know. I'm asking. I don't know.
5: Sure, they can make whatever rules they want to make.
2: Right.
1: They outlaw it at like sporting events. You don't see people smoking cigars in baseball stadiums.
5: Yeah,
1: nobody's
5: ripping darts at an NFL stadium. It's just not happening. But here's the thing, Pat. I'm usually pro cigar on a golf course, but you're right. When there's a large gathering, you should be mindful of those around you, and nobody wants your secondhand cigar smoke.
2: No, yuck.
5: So I'm with you on that one. That is a miss by Aronimink. They should outlaw it. As a matter of fact, it should just be outlawed, no smoking at all PGA events.
2: Agreed.
5: Period.
1: It was gross.
2: Respect the patrons.
5: I'm with you, Pat. I actually agree with you.
4: Do they sell cigars at these events, Pat?
1: I don't think so, but you know what? I didn't really look.
4: That would be the reason
1: impressed.
4: That they would if they all of a sudden had this big cigar brand that's like, hey, as part of our sponsorship, we need to have the opportunity to sell it. They're just not going to outlaw it. I mean, that's, you know, it's going to be about the bottom line. I think in general, you guys are right. But if somebody's paying to get in there.
5: And it's a family friendly environment,
4: 100%.
5: Which means kiddos are around. And nobody
4: wants. Should they not sell alcohol then?
5: Well, the kids can't get contact from the alcohol.
2: Yeah.
4: Okay. No, I'm just.
2: There's not secondhand alcohol.
5: There's not secondhand, right?
6: I wasn't saying they do sell cigars at the actual tournament.
2: Dad had a beer, I'm tipsy.
5: Yeah, right.
6: There's your answer.
4: Yeah. Well, then now you got your answer, Pat.
1: Gross.
6: They're making money off of your secondhand smoke.
4: Next one, Pat.
1: If you have stickers on your bumper, I just know you're a bad driver. It drives me crazy every time I see someone with a bumper sticker. I'm like, this is not going to be fun being behind this person. I've never been behind a person with a bumper sticker that's been a good driver. It's zero for a million. It's ridiculous. Mm. Stop putting bumper stickers on your car, by the way. You look ridiculous.
4: So you think bumper stickers is a tell?
1: Absolutely, it's
4: that's
1: a tell.
4: That's interesting. And you think someone gets it because they're a bad driver, or they become a bad driver because they're a bumper sticker person?
1: I think you're a bad driver and you don't respect your car, and then you put a bumper sticker on it.
4: Hmm.
2: Yeah, in your mind, you're like, this is already going to get banged up, so why not throw a sticker on it?
1: Well, if you just think a bumper sticker looks cool on your car, then you have no taste.
4: What about back window stickers?
2: No.
1: You're pushing it. Cars.
4: I don't think I've ever put a bumper sticker on, but I had the University of Wisconsin, like, in the back of my back window thing.
2: Right, in college. Not as an adult.
4: No, not as an adult. I don't know. I don't think so. I never put a sticker on my car like that. CeCe?
5: I hate a car sticker.
2: Me too.
5: I hate it.
1: They look horrible.
5: I despise it. If you want a decal, pay for it to put it on your license plate. Don't put it on a bumper sticker and don't put it in your window.
4: There was a kid, though, in my high school had an awesome Jumpman logo in the back window of his car. That was really a Jumpman logo sticker. Now, he later got arrested for murder, but let's focus on the
5: whoa!
4: Focus on the important stuff, which is the Jumpman logo that he had in his car.
5: That took a dark turn.
2: Arrested for murder.
6: Was he a good driver, though?
4: I think he was. Yeah, I think he was.
6: Okay, great.
4: Yeah.
6: So that wasn't a crime.
4: Yeah.
6: His driving.
4: Right. Next one, Pat.
1: So I met a guy at my sister's wedding named Brian, whose husband's name is also Brian, but he made me realize that Michelle's a slacker.
2: What?
1: You're a slacker. Because Brian, the first Brian, not the second Brian, has run a marathon in every continent.
4: Jeez.
2: Shout out to Brian.
1: Every single continent. You're a slacker, Smalls.
5: He ain't run no marathon in Antarctica.
1: Yes, he did.
5: What?
1: Every continent.
5: Hold on. There's a marathon in Antarctica?
6: Yeah.
1: There is. And he ran it.
5: What?
1: Shout out to the Bryans.
4: Smoking a cigar the whole time, too. It was amazing.
5: There's a marathon. That is fascinating. A marathon in Antarctica. Who are you racing? The penguins?
4: Have you ever done a triathlon?
2: No, you got to run a marathon. You're running before the ice melts.
5: Right? I'm just like, man, we got that much global warming now?
2: Yeah.
5: You got 26 miles where you can run in Antarctica?
2: I have no interest in that. One and done for me. Yuck.
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11: Good Thursday morning, everybody. John and Lance along with Dell for the next 3 hours here on ESPN 97.5. And we got a lot of stuff to talk about. We got the Western Conference Finals to talk about. A couple guys go down. It's going to be interesting to see with Dylan Harper now and De'Aaron Fox both hurt. And then now Jalen Williams hurt as well, his hamstring. Jalen misses a lot of games now. He misses a lot of games for that team. So that's going to be a problem. We got a lot of Texans to talk. We have some Nate Tice. We got a lot of tight end talk, which we will do throughout the show. And we've also, I've seen some rankings now. CJ is moving up the rankings, Lance, with a few people. I saw Mina Kimes and I forget who she was with. They were both, they had CJ ranked as the 12th quarterback, which is higher. And also Nate Tice had him. He took him 15th when they were drafting, but he said he would have taken him in the 12th. To 13 range. So I think that, you know, it's funny. I was watching Dan O'Dowd and Mark DeRosa talk about the Astros. Mm-hmm. They got a pretty good idea of what's going on here.
19: They do. I feel like baseball guys are better than other sports, honestly.
11: Yeah.
19: I mean, basketball for me is not as hard, but football, like, it's kind of disappointing how many people don't really have a good feel for the Texans sometimes.
11: Yeah. Well, these guys, Nate Tice, they do. They've got a, you know, matter of fact, we'll play Nate Tice in a little bit, but the guy that spoke last talked about CJ's body language when mm-hmm. things go badly. And he said, my son's his favorite player, CJ, and he's a big mm-hmm. Texans fan. Mm-hmm. So they watch a lot of Texans. And he said, that worries me is the way that CJ reacts to adversity. And you know what? He's dead on.
19: Mm-hmm.
11: Dead on.
19: And, you know, I've noticed that, and this is just something historically I've noticed. This is not brand new. The further you get away from the issues, meaning the more time that passes, the more people tend to just kind of, it's not forget, it's just they forgive. And so the way CJ played in Vegas isn't, obviously Vegas isn't.
11: No.
19: Because Vegas is making the Texans a dog at home with an elite defense against a team that routine and a quarterback who routinely craters against them. And yet somehow the Texans are a dog against Buffalo to start the year. That's because Vegas remembers. The North remembers. Well, they remember what CJ played like.
20: Yeah, they don't remember how the Texans take care of the Bills.
19: Yeah, no, I don't think they. I don't think they care. I think they think CJ's got a 2 year. CJ's got his 3 year. Josh Allen's 3 year. Here's what it is: Josh Allen's 3 year. The last 3 years of Josh Allen have been MVP caliber. The last 3 years of CJ Stroud, including that rookie year, if you want to package it all together, is not. So Vegas is saying we don't care about your feelings.
20: Who's got a better roster, the Bills or the Texans?
19: I think the Texans do.
20: I think so too.
19: I think the Texans
20: and look at the win totals for the Bills. The Bills are a public team.
19: They have two.
20: Josh Allen is a superstar.
19: But they have two layups in their division. The Dolphins just got worse.
20: Yeah, that's true. That's true.
19: So they have two absolute layups in their division. But that's okay. I mean, I think that's what you get is the perception of CJ has softened. And when I say softened, that's a favorable towards CJ just since time has passed. He hasn't done anything except cut his hair and lift weights more.
20: But listen, they mentioned that the Nate Tice thing. You watch it. Then Nate Tice says, you know, he cut his hair. He looks different. You know,
19: we're talking about the same thing.
20: They get it about the offensive line and what the Texans have done
19: right.
20: And the running game. That dude has not had a running game since he got here.
19: Who do you say, when you're saying they get it, who are you talking about?
20: Nate Tice and the group that he's with.
19: Okay.
20: Yeah. So, yeah, you find some people that actually are, you know, you said, you know, baseball people seem to be more in tune. They were pretty, Nate Tice and this group was pretty
19: you know who
20: in tune
19: Nate Tice's
20: with what the Texans are doing. And they like the offense, and they like the fact that the Texans are going to run the football this year. Now.
19: Yeah.
20: Do you know, you looked it up yesterday,
19: mm-hmm.
20: 10% they were in heavy personnel, 10% of the time last year, down from 34% the year before.
19: Heavy meaning 12?
20: Yeah. So, yeah, heavy 2024 versus 2025, heavy play
19: usage. A lot
20: of
19: injuries,
20: the Texans were last in the league by far,
19: mm-hmm.
20: last in the league, just 10% of the time. Did they run plays out of heavy personnel?
19: Mm-hmm.
20: It's gotta go up there. Why would you get Moreau? Why would you draft Klein? You pay Dalton Schultz. You are definitely going to utilize tight ends. You want to run the football this year, right? I mean, you are definitely utilizing heavier packages this year. I wouldn't be surprised at all if it doesn't go back up to the 34 to 35, maybe close to 40% range.
19: Well, you recall they had injuries across the board to their tight ends. Only Dalton Schultz was healthy. So that's why they brought in Harrison Bryant off the – remember, they had to bring street free agent in at tight end because they had – you know, maybe we all forget that, but they had a ton of tight ends.
20: Still had them. You could hey, block here. Go block.
19: Well, yeah, but you're not. I mean, they felt like 11 gave them a better chance with all their tight ends. I mean, Cade Stover was drafted for a reason. They want to do more of that stuff. He can't stay on the field. So they didn't have that guy. So what did they do this year? They added two guys. They added a heavy Y in Moreau, and then they added a combination tight end who can do both in Marlon Klein. So, yeah, the Texans are basically saying, we're not going to get caught again roster-wise with not being able to do this because this is essential to what we do. And so that's what they've done. I mean, they've added two pieces to do exactly what you're talking about, John. And Nate Tice, you know who his dad is, right?
20: Yeah, Mike.
19: Yeah, so he's a former offensive line coach.
20: Yeah.
19: And so Nate's going to be very aware of what Mike and Nate did a podcast, a video cast together where they looked at all the offensive linemen in the draft. So Nate's going to be aware of offensive line play. And so when you hear, I think Nate's one of the better guys who's out there.
20: I've seen him talk about the Texans before, and I'm like, this guy knows what he's.
19: You want to get Nate? Let's get Nate on. I'll see if I can get him on tomorrow.
20: Why don't
19: you?
20: Well, let's hear from him though. This is Nate. Now, Del, why did you put this in here?
19: What did he put? What is it this time?
20: Marlon Klein, Coke Zero Kittle.
21: That's what Nate Tice called him.
19: Oh,
21: what are you upset about?
20: Tice called Coke Zero Kittle.
21: Yeah,
19: well, that's I actually see that as I think he's complimenting him because he's not George Kittle. George Kittle's been an All Pro. For him to say Coke Zero, that means he's putting him in the same category.
20: I said yesterday, though, I compared him to Kittle, and Dell poo-pooed it and was like, no,
21: I didn't. Lance poo-pooed it.
0: Yeah, I don't think he's like Kittle.
20: Okay, well, let's take
21: once again
20: a look.
21: Accusing me of something I didn't do.
20: Let's. I remember you poo-pooing everything I say anyway, so it doesn't matter.
21: Rightfully so. You say some nonsense.
20: No, I speak the truth. I speak with forked tongue sometimes, but I speak the truth. Here is Nate Tice on the Texas tight end situation.
3: The last year or two was that if Schultz got banged up, they were screwed at tight end. Like Cade Stover is just not that. He's a athlete, not really just like a true blocker or anything. Like he kind of was a lost cause. I mean, it's not his fault. It's just that he was like a converted linebacker from college. Like he's always just been a raw athlete that's banged up. So he kind of hasn't kind of honed in on that polish, but you felt that in the playoffs. I mean, Stroud was throwing to Christian Kirk, Jaden Higgins. Schultz got banged up in the first quarter against the Patriots, and then it was like you didn't even know who he was throwing to. But that's why their run game has kind of stunk. Is like Schultz is like a solid blocker, like he is. He scraps. He has good technique and everything. He's one of the most improved in that area. But their O line wasn't good enough to like withstand and help that out, and their scheme wasn't as well. So I actually kind of like what they have done. They've given themselves valid bodies. I like Klein. I had him in my top 75. I did think he was like a Coke Zero Kittle is kind of what I attribute him. He's raw, but he's got some blocking chops. He's got some strength. He's got some speed. But yeah, I do think that this was a way for, again, an ability to pivot and not be so, if an injury happens, the whole thing kind of falls apart. Give guys just more valid formations, valid personnel. And I kind of liked how they went about it.
19: Was that Nate or is that, who was it?
20: That's Nate.
19: That was Nate talking, not Matt Harmon.
20: No, that was Nate, right?
19: Okay.
20: Yeah.
19: It was Nate Tice? Okay. Oh. Yeah, because I don't agree with that on Dalton Schultz.
20: No.
19: He's not a scrappy blocker.
20: You don't.
19: I mean, maybe he blocked better last year, but I don't see him as a scrappy blocker.
20: He was one of the most improved.
19: Although he did do some blocking in college. Like, he's done it before. I went and looked at my scouting report. That was something I didn't think was necessarily a weakness on him. that's going to be... You know, this is really going to be interesting to see how the Texans approach this. Everything they've done, from the personnel stuff you've talked about, while drafting Klein in the second round, who is a 6'6" tight end with the ability to block a little bit. I still think he's more of a developmental tight end. He came over from Germany to the Georgia area and had his last year, maybe 2 years of high school here in the States. He's still learning the game. You had Moreau, who is clearly a blocking tight end. That's what he is. He's not a pass catcher. He'll do it from time to time, but he's a blocking tight end. You've added David Montgomery, a hammerhead running back. You've added Braden Smith and Wyatt Teller, two very physical run blockers. You added your best run blocker, run blocking guard back, signed him, and Ed Ingram. Everything that you're doing points to we're going to run the ball hell or high water. Everything that they're doing points to that. And that's that's a comment on how they think it's the best way to win. The best way to win is not going 11 personnel, which is three wide receivers, and flinging it around with CJ. They've done that. It just doesn't work. It's just not it's not really feasible. It's not their best way to win. Not a comment on CJ. It's just not their best way to win. Their best way to win, they want to try this out, which is saying, we want to beat you up, stay ahead of the chains, and work off of some play action. That's probably, we're going to see probably a little more under center. We're probably going to see a heavier dosage of run. We definitely are. We're definitely going to see more 12 personnel. I don't know how often they're going to go 13, which is three tight ends. That's a very, that's a very specific type of play calling you have to do there. And you have to have a certain type of tight end. So we'll see. But everything they've done is like, we're going to run the ball. We're going to hit you in the mouth, and our identity is going to be physicality on both sides of the ball. Not just one side. It's on both sides. I give them credit. We'll see if it works, but I like the fact they're being so definitive and so decisive with how they are attacking the offense this year. I give them credit.
20: So Stover is still on the team,
19: I take it? Yeah.
20: Yeah. Is he going to – he'll play this
19: year? Well, I think Cade Stover, Marlon Klein, and Dalton Schultz will be your tight ends, and on paper it'll be – your best combination of...
20: Well, and you got Moreau, too. You're going to keep four tight ends.
19: Well, actually, if you're going to go more 12, you will keep four tight ends, yeah. So you're going to, if you're going to keep four tight ends, you're probably going to keep just five receivers?
20: No, my question is Stover actually going to be on the field?
19: That's well, I don't. I mean, I think he'll be on a team. Will he be on the field? We'll see.
20: Yeah, that's, yeah.
19: Now, this is year four. It's his last year of his contract.
20: Yeah, so here we go.
19: Mm-hmm.
20: So he's got to stay
19: healthy. So he's better stay healthy because he's probably playing for another team next year. So this is, he's got to put something on tape this year, which is always good. Guys playing in contract years is always, you know, it's kind of favorable for the team who has him this year.
20: Yep, yep, yep. All right, 713-780-3776 is the number if you'd like to get in with us. We've got so much to talk about. That was Texans tight end. We started the show with Texans tight end.
19: I think people would rather hear about the Texans right now than I don't know, maybe than the Western Conference Finals. It wasn't a bad game. It wasn't a bad game yesterday. It was just Oklahoma City doing their thing.
20: And
19: the injuries do suck.
20: Well, we'll talk about that on the other side, right here on ESPN 97. 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
2: Let me ask you a question, Lance. If you are better than normal, than your usual, should you not expect to win if you're better than normal?
3: If you're better than normal, well, don't say Burrows because he actually went up in ERA.
2: Well, they only gave up 4 runs in the game.
3: Yeah, but Burrows was worse than normal, and he's bad.
2: He's not. Well, he's 2-6 with a 5.75. I'm not saying that's great right now.
3: That's literally something that would get you DFA'd in the past.
2: I'm just saying.
3: He should be in the land.
2: No.
3: He should be in the land of sugar.
2: Listen,
3: 2-6 with a 5.7.
2: He got jobbed by the ump. The ump called a strike, and then.
3: What about the home runs?
2: They replayed it, and it gave him a ball. If it was 3 years ago, he would have struck him out. Or last year, he would have struck him out. Instead, with these newfangled rules where you get to challenge, okay, it's not a strikeout, and then it's a hit and a home run, blue, you know, and then all of a sudden it all falls apart.
3: Mm-hmm.
2: But in the past, he would have, you know what? That's why he's old school.
3: Yeah, he's bad.
2: He's old
3: school. He's been a crappy ad. He has been a bad addition to this
2: team.
3: Well, we'll find out. I mean, So far, he's been terrible. He's actually worse than the average Astro.
2: He did have one good outing. Remember a couple of outings ago?
3: One.
2: And then we were accused.
3: If they cut him, I don't care.
2: Didn't you guys say he was ass? Yeah, well.
3: He has been.
2: No, he's my guy. He's my
3: guy. I know he's your guy. He's terrible. Yeah. Your guy's terrible. And you're never beating the allegations with this Mike Burrows crap. I blame you for it. The same way I blame Dream Shake for Kevin Durant not playing, I blame you for his performances. John did it again. What an ass pitcher John's guy is.
2: Santa's coming to town.
3: Meaning?
2: Santa is coming to town. That's what it means. Well, actually, he's going to
3: Is there a minor leaguer named Craig Santa coming up from Double A?
2: Alan Burr Santa.
3: Okay.
2: Alan Burr Santa is coming up. Mm-hmm. Yeah, he's got a 1.42 ERA. He's nice. He's got a 0.89 whip in 24 strikeouts in 19 innings. I mean, this guy, here we go.
3: He does have, he looks like he could be a pitcher.
2: He is a pitcher, that's why.
3: Mm-hmm.
2: Uh-huh.
3: How old is he?
2: Santa.
3: 23? All right. 5'10", 228. He's thick. Got to be with 3 C's. To be 5'10", 228, Dell, you don't have to look at me because I just said he's thick. He's thick. He's got to be at 228 unless that's an old weight on him. That's carrying some lower body trunk. That's some push off out the trunk.
2: That's some Roy Oswalt.
3: He pops trunk on the mound.
4: No, he doesn't.
3: I don't know. I like those numbers, though. It's the best he's ever had, literally, right now. I'll take it. Maybe this is our new guy. I'm on board. He's a reliever. So maybe he's going to be our new guy. 24 strikeouts and 19 innings pitched. Coming out the land. I'll take him. Whatever. I want new guys. Get rid of these old dirt turds. Get rid of them and bring up some new guys. I want somebody else.
4: The problem is they're not even old dirt turds. They're new dirt turds.
3: I know. But now I'm tired of them. I'm sick of them. We've had to look at them for more than a quarter of the season. Beat it. Sorry, ass Burrows. You get out of here and go join your boy Ryan
4: Weiss.
3: Ryan Weiss. Both of y'all. Go get a place together.
4: So think about this.
3: In the city center.
4: Was it Burrows?
2: Man's married.
4: Oh, so be it. Was it Burrows?
3: His wife ain't living in the land.
4: Yeah, where do the wives of Astros who get DFA?
3: Actually, Sugarland's not a bad place for a guy. Yeah. He's just not the closest to his workplace.
4: So Burrows and Weiss, and I believe Imai, wasn't there a story about them in spring training, how they were getting together?
3: Big three.
2: They went out to dinner.
4: You know, they all were trying, hey, we're new. We're going to.
2: New guys.
4: We're going to figure stuff out.
3: We're the three
4: Astros
3: best friends that anyone could have.
4: What a trash table that was.
3: What an atrocity that threesome's been.
4: What an awful table that must have been. They sat around and ate and got together and go, hey, how bad do you think you're going to be? I'm going to be pretty bad. How bad do you think you're going to be? I'm going to be pretty bad, too.
3: Let's see. Ryan Weiss, 0-3 with a 7.62. Tatsuya Imai is 1-2 with an 8.31. So we're now 1-5 with an ERA.
2: Maybe Burrows is okay.
3: He's the best of the pile of turds. Wow. He's still a pile of turds. 2-6 with a 5.75.
2: Man, a pile of turds.
4: It's aggressive what you're doing right now.
3: It is, in a baseball sense. Not as people, but as baseball players right now.
4: Yeah, those three all sat
3: for
4: down,
3: my team.
4: Got together for dinner and to
3: two
4: connect
3: and six,
4: with each other.
3: 1-2, so the 3-8. They're 3-11 combined. 3-11 combined. And I guess Imai is the worst. No, I think Weiss is actually the worst. Well, Imai actually gets some strikeouts sometimes.
4: Weiss is the worst performer of the three.
3: Yeah, he's the worst performer. Imai actually has some, like his pitches at, I mean, it's a 179 whip. Weiss is a 2-1-2. Yeah. I mean, Weiss is the worst.
2: What?
3: These are numbers. These are truly astonishing numbers for one team to have. And it makes sense that the Astros are the worst pitching staff in baseball. It's just, I just never thought it would be my team. I deserve so much better than this.
4: You do, don't you?
3: I just never thought this would be my team, having the worst pitching. And it's not like I think, at this point, I can't wait for Christian Javier to get back because I'm excited to see what a 5-5 ERA looks like. Because that will be an improvement on Mike Burrows. This is not like I'm expecting much. If Christian Javier can pitch at the 4.8 level, I mean this from my heart and on my kids and on my dog Splits. I would actually be excited about seeing an Astros pitcher with a 4 ERA. If I saw a 4 for one of their stars, I'd say, actually, this isn't bad.
2: On Splits?
3: Yep, I put this on my dog Splits too. If I saw, if Christian Javier came back and had a 4.13, I'd say, you know, I mean, he's actually been a pretty good addition. And I would mean it. I wouldn't be joking. I'd be happy. I'd be genuinely happy if I could have an Astros starting pitcher come back, other than Hunter Brown, obviously. I have much bigger expectations for Hunter. But if Lance McCullers or Christian Javier was 4.17, 4.18 with a whip of 1.35, I would genuinely be like, this isn't bad. We've got a chance to win this division. If we can get a couple more who can have ERAs in the fours, we've got a shot. I would legitimately be excited about it. Excited is a strong word. But I'd legitimately be pleased.
2: Except you had a 4 ERA yesterday and lost by 3 runs. You're not getting any hitting now.
3: Well, not from your starter.
2: You can't have a 4 ERA and win on this
3: team
2: right now.
3: From your starter, John. I want a 4 ERA from your starter.
2: It doesn't matter. If you got a 4 ERA for the whole team, you can't win.
3: But they can't score runs.
2: They can't score
3: runs. They're now scoring less than 2 runs a game for over the last 11.
2: Oh, my God.
3: And you think Espada makes it out of the season. Please. Girl, stop.
2: Wait a minute. Who said that? Anything about
3: you said, and I quote, Joe Espada's making it all the way through.
4: I never said that.
3: I just quoted you.
2: If you just quoted me, then
4: you tried to pull that with me yesterday. So it happens on the show all the time. And I quote, which is supposed to mean, okay, the guy definitely said it. When it's all lies,
2: it's all lies. It's all lies.
4: And I quote.
3: It's a quote. I can't.
4: Where'd you get the quote from?
3: It's out there.
4: You put it out there.
3: It's out there.
4: Sorry, I'm just looking at the Mike Burrows trade in retrospect. Whatever, Jacob Melton, whatever. That's one of the guys the Astros sent out. I'm focusing on a young Brito. I believe his name was Anderson Brito. Who went to the Rays. I don't like that he's, even though he's only at, you know, single A, he's considered one of their top prospects after being traded from the Astros.
3: But little Brito, he's like 150.
4: I'm just saying, across all these different rankings, at worst, like top 10 prospect in their system, which may not mean much, but I'm watching Burrows pitch, so it makes me feel bad.
3: I mean, he's an A-plus ball, and he's got 28 and a third innings pitch, giving up 27 hits.
4: I'm just going to look out for him.
3: Wow. Yeah, because 16
4: they gave
3: walks.
4: Up, because if they gave up anything of consequence for Mike Burrows, it's a bad trade.
3: You keep an eye on him, but he's an A-plus with a 1.5
4: whip.
3: Yeah,
4: I don't know.
3: So I'm not.
4: I'm just looking at how he's ranked right now as a young player. I don't like I don't like it that he's so.
3: Now his strikeout numbers are actually
4: high regarded.
3: His strikeout numbers have been pretty high throughout.
2: Yeah.
3: But
4: Anderson Brito. Remember the name.
3: I don't remember the name.
2: 15 games since Carlos, his season ending injury, the Astros have scored 37 runs. 10 came in one game. The other 14 games, they're averaging under 2 runs per game.
3: Oh, my God.
2: Wow.
3: Man.
2: Under 2 runs per game. Take out that. But even still, 37 in 15 games is still terrible. Oh, my gosh. It's falling apart.
3: Oh, my God. I'm watching a Space Cowboys ad. They just had a SpaceCowboys.com tickets, and I saw it was Yordan swinging a bat. I'm like, what the hell is this? And they saw these. I said, that looks like Sugarland. Sure enough, we're talking about it. See how Apple does? I mean, it's a TV, but still, Space Cowboys, it's calling us. They're calling us to see the next wave of stars. It's basically, this is a sign from God that, Lance, you need to go see the next set of stars. You have no idea how good it is, actually, unless you go to Sugarland. So I may need to go.
2: You need to go.
3: I may need to go check out a game. It is a fun place to go watch a game. I will say that.
2: Yep. All right.
3: No Anderson Brito.
2: 780-3776.
4: Yeah, he's part of the best team of baseball. Or one of the best teams of baseball. Look, guys, I'm just saying.
3: They couldn't wait to get rid of Mike Burrows.
4: John, just remember John's guy. If he cost us Anderson Brito, blame John.
3: If you cost us Anderson Brito, John.
2: I cost the city.
4: Possibly.
2: Anderson Brito.
4: You just never know.
3: Guys, when we come back, something's getting comical. Comical's not the right word for it.
2: No,
3: and
2: it's
3: I know
2: not
3: you
2: funny.
3: Know I know you know exactly what I'm talking about.
2: It's not funny.
3: We will talk about something that is so far out of control now, it's to the level of absurdity.
2: Yep. Let's break.
3: And it's not SGA's flopping. Or his foul merchant
2: tactics.
3: That
2: was ridiculous.
3: That's
2: though.
3: Ridiculous too. Where he's falling on everything.
2: Every shot.
3: Every 3-point shot is a flop now.
2: Every shot in the lane. Yeah. Every shot he flopped. Every shot he fell down. I mean, that's just ridiculous. But that's not what you're talking about. We'll talk about it on the other side.
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2: All right, so it is incredible. The University of Georgia, it's known as much for its football Kirby. What do you think of when you think of University of Georgia football? I mean, good, great program. National championship. Kirby. Think of Kirby. But one of the top things that you have to think of is speeding. I mean, it is incredible. I mean, you would think that after all of the everything that's gone on, including a couple of deaths because of the way that they drive, the number of speeding tickets and the arrests that have been made for Georgia football players. Nolan Smith Jr., who's with the Eagles now, was clocked at 135 miles an hour in a 70-mile-an-hour zone at 10:41 in the evening. I mean, I don't know. Is it an epidemic? Is it something they teach there? It's like, it is incredible the number now of arrests made for Georgia football players.
3: It's truly astonishing to the point of being absurd. We're talking about, you know, remember Henry Ruggs was speeding, going at high levels of speed in a residential area, hit a woman, set her car on fire, burned her and her dog alive to death, and he went to jail for it. He's not a Georgia player, he's an Alabama player, but I'm just saying there are no lessons learned from any of these things. There are no there's plenty of athletes who learn lessons, I'm sure. There are way too many Georgia players who watched their teammate, who saw their teammate die, had two people from their program die because they were in a street race with Jalen Carter, and hasn't mattered. It just hasn't mattered. If you had a good friend of yours, or even a teammate, I don't know if they're good friends, but they're teammates, and you saw them die at the hands of something like that, and it didn't have any impact on you, and it had no impact on Nolan Smith. I mean, I understand that there's areas of Georgia that feel more, you know, that feel more, and that are not in the city, that are more country, right? 137 and 70, it doesn't take much to, if you lose control, you're probably dead, and anyone you hit is going to be dead. 137 and a 70, almost twice the speed limit. And this is just, I just Googled this right now. You've got 30 arrests or citations for speeding, reckless driving, or racing since the crash that killed offensive lineman David Willick and recruiting staffer Chandler LaCroix. 30 arrests or citations since 2023 for reckless driving and speeding, John. That's just crazy. Absolutely insane since that time. And that's since they had a teammate die. And actually, I think that he was in the same draft. If I remember correctly, Nolan Smith was the same draft as Carter. So those are, you know, he was with that. That's his teammate that died as well. It's not stopping. It's just not stopping in Georgia. It's the same thing over and over and over. And granted, this guy's with the Eagles now. But did this happen in Georgia, or did it happen in, I think this happened in Georgia, right, with Nate, with Smith?
2: It said Byline Philadelphia, so I'm not sure where it happened.
3: Okay. I'm going to see where he got it.
4: It happened in Georgia.
3: Yeah.
2: It happened in Georgia?
3: Uh-huh. Yeah. Yeah. It's just,
2: I mean, you go
3: this
2: back.
3: This is crazy. You go back just to speed. So it feels like. The league should come down on him really strongly. They've had a player kill a woman and went to prison. Just come down and just start trying to make sure this doesn't become a culture that gets bigger and bigger and bigger. Shut this down, man. Give him 2 games. Give him a 2-game suspension. At least a game, but give him 2-game suspension. Let all these other guys know if this happens. Now, you have to set, look, you're going to have speeding. And we've all sped before. Most of us have sped, and some of us on open highways have gone way too fast. But that way too fast might be 90, 91, which is too fast on a 70 as well. That's way too fast. However, it's not 137. There's no pace of traffic that is going 137. And it's the same program? Like, how does this happen at the same collegiate program? Mm-hmm. Once again, he's a pro now. Nolan Smith is out. But this is the culture of that program. It's turned into the culture of the program. I mean, it's got to be embarrassing for Kirby. And how does Kirby get away with not catching more heat? We talked about it 2 days ago. John, how does Kirby Smart get away with that and not take more heat? When there's consistent issues and arrests at a program, we start putting names on the program, nicknames on the program. We start talking about a coach. How is Kirby Smart? You know, these are arrests. By the way, these are all arrests. So it's not like these are just speeding tickets. These are arrests for their players. How does Kirby

0: what it is, and we just move on. It is an internet thing where people on the internet talk about Georgia in this way.
1: Yeah.
0: And we'll do it because this is the show we have. But as far as people who have would have any impact on Georgia's program or Kirby Smart, no one talks about it. They'll just welcome Kirby for an interview. Hey, it's SEC Media Days. We'll bring in Kirby Smart. Well, hey, what's the program like? You haven't played for a national title in years. How do you get back to that? Won't be mentioning. No one will bring this up to him. No one, Feinbaum won't, the people.
1: I'll bet you this year somebody does.
0: I don't know. It's been ongoing since the initial burst of it, and it was a thing, and Kirby said, hey, we're doing what we can to take care of it, and everyone's like, oh, Kirby's working on it, and then it just went away. But the problems haven't gone away. And Kirby will walk in, and because he's Kirby, he's got his two titles, and they'll talk about football when he's got a clear problem, and I'm sure he will tell you it's not about Georgia. These are about the individuals. Well, a lot of the individuals come from your program. But it won't be a thing for him. He won't have to worry about it.
2: It's crazy. It is. I mean, it is. That is the worst trend in all of sports. I mean, I don't know another program that has that, you know, Texans running game. That's really, really terrible.
1: Yeah.
2: Texans running game. To Astros pitching.
1: But that's a growing
2: Georgia,
1: trend. That's early. We haven't had 3 years
2: speeding,
1: of it. Yeah.
2: I mean, that's right there with Astros pitching right now.
1: 30 arrests since 23. Or arrests or citations, I should say.
2: Incredible.
1: 30 arrests or citations for reckless driving / speeding. 30 citations.
2: Yeah. How about...
1: And this isn't... By the way, reckless driving is not, you know, oh, we're going 78 and a 60. That's not that.
2: No.
1: It's way faster.
2: 137. That's a little too... I think that's a little too fast. What about Coach O back with the Tigers? Ed Orgeron.
1: I mean...
2: I'm Lane Kiffin's staff.
1: Serious question here. If y'all couldn't handle that man before, how are you going to be able to handle him at gas stations and whatnot now?
2: Well, he's only going now. He's not going to go after, like, the big boosters' wives. It's like, you know, maybe players' moms.
1: All he did was flirt with her at a gas station, right? He didn't know. He probably didn't know she was a booster's
2: wife. He was out and about now. He was getting his groove on.
1: Oh, I'm sure that's going to continue to happen.
2: Yep.
1: It's you know what though, you can fade it when somebody's a recruiting somebody who helps you with NIL recruiting and stuff like that. He's in his zone here. Ed Orgeron. So I know Derek Pomanski, who's very close with Ed, who's been his right hand man at LSU, and I've talked to Derek for years. And you know, Ed wanted to get back in, and just there was nowhere to get back in. Jimbo Fisher is trying to get back in, can't get back in. Mm-hmm. A lot of these guys, once they're gone. And especially if they've had big payouts come their way, it's harder for them to get gigs, especially the ones they want, you know. And but this is perfect. He was known as a recruiting guru at LSU, at Ole Miss, at USC.
2: Yep.
1: Now you don't have to hide the money. You can now. There's a lot more competition. Ed can't just come in and, you know, throw some little Cajun charm at people and say, we're going to pay you money. Everyone's paying money, Ed. Everyone's paying money. So he's got to really crank up that charm now to be a differentiator. But Lane, I would be very careful about not taking extremely seriously the Ed Orgeron, Lane Kiffin double bubble, because those guys can recruit now. They can recruit. And yeah, everyone's got big slush funds going and everyone finds ways around everything. These two guys are exceptional at it. At bringing players in, so I thought that was a big hire. I think Ed Orgeron, where he doesn't have to get on the microphones and get in front of people and talk a lot. Ed just gets to do what he does best, which is BS and spit game. That's what he has to do. Spit game at recruits and their parents and their uncles and their aunts and their best friends and whoever else, and help open the door for LSU. It's a good hire to me. And if it doesn't work out, all right, bye. It's not like you're tying into him with this long-term contract.
2: No. Well, and you know what? I think

0: Now that everybody's paying, I'm not sure. Now it's, you know, just a paycheck. Ed Orgeron had a charm to him that he was, you know, a great recruiter. Now it's just, how much are you going to pay me? How much are you going to pay me? And I'll come to your school. That's, you know, not, hey, I'm a Louisiana kid. I've always wanted to go to LSU. I think we can win a national championship. No, how much are you going to pay me? How much are you going to pay me? That's all.
1: Mm-hmm.
0: And John Clay Wolf says the same. You know what? You say the same thing to John Clay Wolf. How much are you going to pay me? How much are you going to pay me for my car? Give me that money, John Clay Wolf. Give me that money. That's right. You can be like a college athlete. Give me more. Give me more. Give me more. Highest bidder, it's going to be John Clay Wolf. John Clay Wolf is going to buy your vehicle because he's going to be the highest bidder. He is going to give you more for your car. All right. He does this all the time. You have to go to GiveMeTheVIN.com. If you are going to sell your car, it's literally, you'll find out how much your car is worth in 5 to 10 minutes. It's such a simple process. We want you to take some pictures of it, you know, send them in. Listen, you can go back and forth with them. You can haggle, whatever the case may be, but you're going to get more. You can go to another place and get a quote. All right, bring back a legitimate quote to John Clay Wolf, and he'll either beat it or he won't. But make sure you do it because you might get more. And we've seen it. We've seen it time and time and time again. John Clay Wolf will give you more. It's what he does. 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
2: All right, welcome back here on ESPN 97.5. How about your boy Brian Flores, Dell? Can you rein him in, please? 25 NFL teams have been subpoenaed.
3: Yeah, he wants to find out what type of time you guys are on, denying him an opportunity to be a head coach.
2: Oh, really? Because that's all we hire black head coaches.
3: When I said you guys, I meant the entirety of the white NFL complex, not just the Texans.
2: Oh, Whitey did that?
3: Yeah. Do you think he's going after? I know the Texans are being sued, but I wasn't just talking about the Texans. Brian Flores wants all of you to come and talk about what you did to keep
4: me
3: getting a job. All of you.
4: What do I have to do with anything?
3: You guys are a monolith. You're all the same.
4: This is not fair.
2: Racist. Is Brian Flores going after any of the black NFL owners?
3: That'd be pretty difficult.
4: John, don't do that.
3: That'd be pretty difficult to do.
2: Oh, okay.
4: He's setting himself up. He's lobbing a softball to you.
3: I mean, no. In fact, John, he's not.
2: He's not. Not one. Not one.
3: Yeah, in fact, not one is the operative term. Not one, because there isn't one. That's the closest terrible. You're going to get to Brian Flores.
2: Just all whitey.
3: Well, I mean, I guess he could go after Shad Khan and ask him why he didn't hire him when he went after Liam Cohen. But I don't know that what you are doing is helping the cause. There's no one to attack in that aspect.
2: That's all I'm saying. Nice job, Brian
3: Flores.
2: Well,
3: if your league, if Lance's league would actually, you know, open it up for a minority owner to be involved, Brian Flores could sue them too.
2: We ain't doing all that.
3: So
2: the NFL ain't doing all that.
3: But this is more to the point of the thought.
2: That's the most exclusive club ever.
3: Yeah, there's 32 of them, and they do.
2: Augusta.
3: Women are part of the infrastructure of the owners. You've got Strunk. And now,
2: only because people die.
3: That's true. Ursay's daughter. Yeah, it's true. You have to inherit it. That's very true.
2: Yeah, Georgia Frontier. You know, it's just
3: that has been a thing. But Shad Khan.
4: What about the Fords? Probably the same thing.
3: Yeah, yeah. Shad Khan, is he the only non-white owner in the NFL?
4: Not Jamie Lee Gertz.
3: Jamie
4: Lee Curtis. It's Jamie Gertz. Not her. She owns the no one died there. She owns
3: married,
4: the Atlanta Hawks.
3: She married an individual who
2: owned. Yeah, she
3: owned
2: married
3: the
2: guy who owned
3: it. And that's basketball.
4: That's their
3: too.
4: Money. That's their
3: all,
4: money.
3: And that's also basketball.
4: Wendy didn't have a prenup on you, John. If you need to go after her money, go after her money.
3: What?
2: I'm going after it. Don't worry.
4: See
3: I
4: that?
3: Thought, I thought we were talking about the NFL.
2: She can't get rid of me. She can't afford
4: it. I'm ADD. It started making me think that John actually, when you said that about Jamie Gertz, like she married, and I was like, well, I said she married into it, so that's her money too. Unless there's a prenup, and I just thought, John doesn't have a prenup. He can go after Wendy if he needs to.
2: Don't worry.
4: Okay.
2: She gets a little out of line. Guess what?
4: Bang!
3: A little out of line.
2: Yeah.
4: Actually, you've got more leverage than I thought.
2: I do. She can't get rid of me.
4: House husbands are.
2: I'm too costly.
4: That's right. You are. You really are.
3: You are very expensive.
2: I am expensive.
4: I'm not going to talk about anything
3: that
4: puts Cal on the stand.
3: But think about Cal on the stand having to answer questions. Think about that. Let's say
4: and Hannah can't stand next
3: no,
4: to him.
3: No, she can't save him.
2: Does Hannah get to sit in the box
3: with
2: him?
3: No, ma'am, you cannot sit next to your husband while he answers questions. No.
2: How's he going to go up? He's going to be looking at Hannah.
3: This
2: going,
3: is why
2: are
3: I
2: you
3: think
2: coming or not?
3: This is underplayed, and we should really push this, that Brian Flores is on the right side of history, and Cal needs to answer questions. Think about it. Like, if it's March of 2027 and the Astros season hasn't started yet, we may not be that excited about it. Texan season's been over, like, only 3 weeks. They just won a Super Bowl, of course. Think about Cal following up a Super Bowl win by having to answer questions on the stand. What kind of month would we have?
2: Who is Brian Flores' lawyer?
3: I don't know who that is.
2: Oh,
3: I just know that he or she is
4: well,
3: subpoenaing.
4: Here's the problem:
3: throwing subpoenas at the entire NFL.
4: Once you have one, there's nothing the NFL can do about it. Like, if anything, and he just got an extension, as he should have. He was a very good defensive coordinator for the Minnesota Vikings. There is some pressure now not to fire him. I can tell you that there's going to be some pressure on Minnesota. Like, don't get rid of him after one bad year with the defensive as a DC. You know, I would be very careful. We're in the middle of lawsuits, but he's done a really good job so far. Be careful.
2: Be careful.
4: Oh, yeah. I am. My timeline is getting my mentions, if you're sending anything about the show, it's going to be hard for me to see it on Twitter. I'm going to have to mute this. All I did was retweet this story. Eagles Edge, Nolan Smith, was arrested last Friday in Georgia for reckless driving and speeding. He was reportedly clocked going 137 in a 70-mile-an-hour zone. I retweeted and just said, this is absolutely absurd at this point. That's all I said. And it's, for some reason, it's caught fire. Like, I wasn't the only person who saw this story and retweeted it. And there's bigger names than Eagle Times who put it out there. But for whatever reason, I'm just getting blasted with responses. Had like 7.4 thousand likes. And so I'm going to have to just mute this. Because all I did was just, yeah, this is absurd. Okay, big deal. And now my whole timeline's a wreck. So big, I'm about to... Anyway. I'm about to, because now it's, now of course, it, as with anything on social media, it starts getting racist. So people just coming in thinking they can just throw N words around. So now I got to just mute this whole thing.
3: They thought they had you on their side.
4: Here's another one that just came in. So,
2: oh no.
4: Yeah.
2: Why?
4: It's a bad place. It's a bad place. You know what? If we could just take anonymity out of it, force you to, that you have to put your real name, that would all dry up. All the anonymous keyboard warrior crap that's out there from anyone, and I'm talking about anyone and everyone, a lot of that stuff would go away if your actual name has to be on it, or if you had to pay a monthly fee to be on it. You don't get any check marks, you don't get any, there's no Grok usage, you just have to pay. You gotta pay $10 a month to be on it. A lot of it would go away, but just putting your real name, forcing, making you use your driver's license or ID to have a social media account, a lot of the creepy stuff would be gone. Most of it would be gone.
2: Oh yeah.
4: I'd love to do it. Go ahead. I'll throw my stuff up there. I don't care. I've already said you can scan my eyes. I'm in clear. My wife, I don't want to go in clear. She didn't want to get the clear at the airport, you know, to get through faster. She didn't want the government having a scan of her eyes. Use your iPhone?
2: Like, are you doing anything that the government cares about?
4: You use an iPhone. You use a smartphone. They got you.
3: You never know, John.
4: Got you. Yeah, you're not doing anything. You're doing...
2: What are you doing?
4: You're doing crunches.
3: You don't know what she's up to.
4: And the sweat exercises. And we
3: never know what the government is actually...
2: around the world. She may be an international spy.
4: She might be.
3: Oh, I'm a marathon runner. Sure. Okay.
4: Yeah. What a cover.
3: Yeah.
4: She's been to Berlin... Uh-huh. London.
3: Japan. All right, then.
4: Uh-huh.
3: Just take a look.
4: Chicago, New York, and Boston.
3: So I'm sure when she was trained to be a spy, one of the things they told her, don't give them more than they need. And the clear would be more than they need. Mm. She's just following the
4: rules
3: of the training.
4: As long as you don't steal my identity, which I can't get my money back from my taxes because Alec's on there and somebody has Alec doing he's already filed a tax report. And I'm like, uh-oh. And the IRS even sent us something saying, hey, did Alec file this report or did somebody steal his identity? Like, oh, damn it. And he even followed through on what he's supposed to do to say, no, this is not me. And now the IRS is saying, you can't have your tax return. Sorry, you got Alec in there. And somebody else claimed him. I'm like, well, anyone, the real person, that's me, homie.
3: Oh, someone claimed your son as a dependent?
4: Either that somebody filed under his name.
3: Oh.
4: So, like I said, as long as you're not stealing my identity, you can know where I am. I don't. What are you going to get?
2: Yeah. What are you doing?
4: What are you going to get? Laying on my bed watching a show, streaming something at TC Jester playing disc golf. What am I going to do? What are you going to get me?
3: You should be sitting arrested
4: in my office watching offensive line tape. Oh, you got me, government.
2: Sitting on the bed with girl who's trying to sell you.
4: That was years ago.
3: Home security system.
4: That was years ago, and I did have, and I would have had a free home security system if it wasn't for my meddling wife.
2: These meddling wives.
4: All I had to do was sign this little thing, and then
3: did you read the fine print?
2: Yeah,
4: I would have had to pay for the system. The system would have been free. I would have had to pay for the monitoring.
3: Mm-hmm.
4: But we'd also be, you know, at that time we would have been much safer. We're safe now, but we would have been much safer at that time. My wife actually made us a less safe household.
3: Have you used
4: for that? Why? Jealousy? Because a curly-haired Mormon girl was sitting on a bed while all I did was sign papers? Excuse me. As soon as I heard her walking and say, excuse me, I was like, oh, no, this looks worse than it actually is. What are you doing on my bed? Like, she was giving me a free system.
3: Giving you. Don't start with she was giving me something.
4: I know. All of it was just It wasn't as weird as it appeared.
3: You made us less safe against her?
4: I haven't, but I just thought of that. Okay. I am going to use that.
3: You actually made your family less safe.
4: Every once in a while, she'll bring up, like, when you had a girl in our bedroom, like, you're making it sound salacious. I was getting us a home security system, dummy. There's nothing salacious about it.
2: Mm-hmm.
4: You made us less safe.
3: Would a Mormon man, curly-haired Mormon man...
4: You made our country less safe.
3: Would a curly-haired Mormon man wound up... Would that person wound up sitting on your bed?
4: We're going to have to... Yeah, actually, yeah. Yes, all I had to... I just had to sign something.
3: Would you have let a man into your bedroom or would you have done it out in the
4: kitchen? Here's the thing. I don't know why she sat on the bed. Like,
3: yeah.
4: I'm not sure why she sat on the bed in hindsight.
3: Mm-hmm.
4: For those who don't know, this security system, people that came knocking on the door, and you know how you get people that are... trying to solicit stuff, and I tend to listen to people longer than I should for whatever reason. I'm just bad like that. And
3: she was a curly haired Mormon girl.
4: Was a curly haired blonde. She was like average. She was average, a 7-ish, but in the home security system,
3: she's a 9.
4: Yeah, that's what I'm saying. And walking around door to door home security system, that's like a 9. And so I guess. And she just said, oh, what we'll do is we'll give you this. And I didn't know she was a Mormon until later. I Googled this company, and they typically have, it's part of a sales, it's kind of sales training or whatever. And so, and I'm not making, that's fine. She was obviously good because.
2: And she might have been looking for another husband.
4: No, not another husband. So she was young, like 20-something, whatever.
3: Maybe her first and husband.
4: This was probably
2: her
4: 15.
2: Her first husband, but she was like, hey, Nicole. Okay.
4: This is 15 or 16 years ago. So I don't want more than one.
3: So you think
4: I've seen Big
3: Not
4: Love.
3: Only selling a security system, but she was looking to be a sister wife?
4: That's what John's saying. Mm-hmm. I'm not saying that.
2: I don't know.
4: And all I said, and she was like, you can get this. Here's how we do it. And I said, well, I've already got something here, but it doesn't work. But there's these things are in the house. And she said, do you mind if I look at them? I said, yeah, here. And she looked there. And she goes, is that the only one? I said, well, there's one. There's a keypad in my bedroom. She goes, let me look at it. And there's nothing wrong with that. So she did. And then she said, okay, well, we can give you this absolutely free. We get the installation done. And she just put the hard sales tactic on me. And I'm like, okay, I'll get it. All right, you just need to sign this paper. And that's when my wife walked in. And I sit down to sign a paper. I sit down. She's got a folder. And I'm going to sign on top of the folder. And she, for whatever reason, sits down on the bed too. Not that close to me.
2: And you had a shirt on?
4: Yeah, shirt on and pants. And pants and probably socks. And my wife walks in. She had been at the store. And she goes, excuse me, who are you? Oh, I'm the, and that's right. She's with the system. She said, what are you doing on my bed? I'm sorry, you're going to have to go. And as soon as I realized when she goes, I'm sorry, you're going to have to go. Okay? Yeah, I don't need you in my bedroom. You're going to have to go. And I know, and I knew at that time, like any husband would know, like, this is going to stick with me for a while. Like, I'm not
2: gonna be.
4: This one is going to be, I did nothing wrong except try to make my house safer and make this country safer, and yet I know that I'm going to get beaten up over this. It's going to last for a while. It's going to be used against me many years down the road, for trying to do the right thing for my family.
2: Well, how about doing the right thing for the station and paying some bills? Let's do that.
4: I don't owe the station money.
2: Okay, let's do that right now on ESPN 97.5.
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4: All right, welcome back. Hour number two, let's talk Texans again. And maybe, I don't know, agree or disagree. Bill Barnwell, best signing this offseason by the Texans. Braden Smith, two-year, $20 million contract.
5: Well, worst. You have Wyatt Teller, you have Evan Brown. Okay, go ahead. Who's worst?
4: Bringing back Ed Ingram for 3 years and 37.
5: Yeah, I'll just tell you now, I didn't love that. No. I think you got, it's I mean, lot. To me, that's a little Montero-ish. Here's a guy who hasn't been good during pro football. He was better than most on a subpar line. And you gave him a three-year deal, and it's football, so it's probably 2 years. But that one felt a little. That wasn't my favorite signing. And it doesn't. It's not making me upset, but it felt a little Montero-ish.
4: It's a lot of it up front. $15 million this year.
5: Mm-hmm.
4: $5 million guaranteed. Of the 9.25, only five's guaranteed in the second year. So. If he doesn't play well, I mean, he played well for him last year, so they really like him. We'll see if he can continue that this next season. He's going to be playing with a better right tackle, maybe with a better center as well. So we'll see. It might be well with if in fact he is, you know, he's good again. I don't mind it at all. I mean, it's a lot for a guard. And even he says that. He's been critical of guard deals. What do you agree? We'll see if Braden Smith is the best signing.
5: Yeah, I mean, he's had a lot of injuries.
4: Yeah.
5: He's had a lot of injuries the last 3 years. I don't, you know, on paper it looks good, but on paper you also have to take a look at, you also need to look at the time missed, and it's substantial. And it's not like 1 year was 12 games and then the next year was one. You know, this is no. He's missing a lot of games every year. He's missing multiple games, so I understand why. You know, yes, in theory and on paper, it looks good. It's just that, you know, if you don't stay healthy, and he's older now. He's 30 years old. We've talked about it before. Older players don't get healthier, and so the last three years, and frankly, if you look at his career. In 2020, he missed two games. In 21, he missed. Was that when it started 17 games, Sean, in 21 or 22? Because he only played 11 games that year. So that
4: It's going to be 18 next year, so we better get all this straight. The NFL.
5: So it was 17 games. So he missed. So listen to this. This is Braden Smith. He missed six games in 2021. He missed one in 2022. In 2023, he missed seven. In 2028, he missed five. And last year, he missed four. I mean, this is a lot of time missed.
4: That's why you got Trent Brown.
5: Well, you had to have Trent Brown. And yeah. Trent Brown was re-signed before Braden Smith was signed.
4: Yeah.
5: Okay, but that is a substantial. He's only made it through a season healthy one time in his entire career over the last 8 years.
4: That's bad. The other signings, David Montgomery, or the other moves. These are best moves, not just signings, but best moves. David Montgomery. I really think, I'm going to tell you what, I think Caden McDonald might be the best move they made this offseason.
5: It's a good one. It's a good one. And it's going to pay some dividends this year, but really in the next few years, you are now harder to run in the A-gaps against. And everything kind of spills it. And they're going to get another linebacker at some point who's faster than Henry To'o. And once you start spilling runs wide and you have run and chase linebackers who are 200 and, you know, 32 pounds and running in the 4.5s, you got a chance to really swarm. Really swarm. I think Henry To'o is a decent player. To me, you can get a lot better than him, but that's fine. I mean, on this team, he's fine. I'm not taking a shot at him. I'm just saying I think there's still room for improvement at linebacker, even. And once you have a a drain clogger in the middle, ooh, those run and chase linebackers, they can get a lot more active.
4: Well, they're going to have to be young because you're spending a lot of money on that. You're spending
5: yeah, you have to start. You have to make your decisions about where you're going to be a young team, where you're going to be a cheap team. And to me, it should be at. And now they just signed Azeez too. So frankly, you can't. I don't know how you can sign Henry Toa to a new deal. I mean, I know you can play your little games that you play with the contract. However, they're doing it. I don't know how they're doing it, but they're doing a hell of a job. But they need to go with a rookie at some point and just go cheap at that other linebacker spot.
4: Is there a chance Wade Woodass is that guy?
5: Yeah. I've got the same grade on him I had on Toto coming out. So, yeah, actually, John, you're right. Good point. There is a chance he's that guy.
4: I mean, if God forbid anything happens. But they've got, you know, they've got guys. They've had Hanson, and they've got all kinds. They've, you know, moved guys in and out. You can't be... I mean, so Henry Toa isn't one of the best in the league. You're pretty damn good. You can't be the best in the league all over the field. You got the best combination of defensive ends. You might have the best combination of corners. You've got really, really high end safeties, which probably the combination is top five in the league, if you're counting Petrie as a safety.
5: Mm-hmm.
4: And they love Azeez. They love that dude. And, you know, I mean, so if you've got Henry Toa,
5: his contract's up after next year. Draft somebody next year or go with Wade Woodass, go cheaper, because you're going to have to pay CJ. Your Will Anderson contract is going to kick in 2 years. You're going to have to pay Bullock coming up. You're going to have to pay Lassiter. You can't pay everybody. Where are you going to get cheaper? Well, right now what they're doing is one-year deals with offensive linemen, basically, or 2 years that become 1 year, you know, that are basically 1 year. But all that goes away when you pay CJ. All that goes away. You have to decide where you're going cheap, because you have to have cheap players somewhere.
4: Well, I mean, for the most part, linebacker is a cheap position, though. So, I mean, you might have to go cheap. You might, once you sign him, you might have to go cheap at, you know, the other defensive end. That you ain't gonna be able to afford Danielle Hunter for much longer. Yeah, I mean, that's not a linebacker.
5: No, he'll have to walk.
4: Yeah,
5: you can wait for his contract to end, but when it ends, he's got to go. You can't keep. He's in his 30s. You don't have the money for him. His money has to go somewhere else.
4: Absolutely.
5: He redid his deal, so he can't go anywhere. If you look at his contract, and I've looked at it before, he has redone his money to create cap space, but what it's done is you're not gonna be able to get out of that contract. Not that you're looking to get out of it necessarily. I'm just saying you're gonna have to. He's 31 years old right now, and in terms of his contract, you know, you're gonna have to shuffle his money. This year the dead cap is $95 million. Next year it's $79 million, and his cap it is $45 million. So you can't cut him after next year. And then in 34, there's a void year, and it's I don't expect him to be on the team in 28. So I think you got Danielle Hunter for 2 years, and then that cap space goes somewhere else. The cap space probably goes to CJ, honestly. If you do the math, CJ's got year four this year. Year five is going to be a much higher number for CJ. It's in the 20 millions. And then very next year, that 45 million, that 34, the cap hit the very next year is 34.8. All that money. Hunter gone, and all that money goes to CJ.
4: Mm-hmm.
5: So actually, it fits. The puzzle fits.
4: Yep. I'm sure that's what they're looking at. That's what they're looking at.
5: Mm-hmm. I didn't say you have to like it. I didn't say you fans have to like it that CJ's getting that, but that's what's coming.
4: But if the Texans are good. Coming next year is a first or second round defensive end. More than likely. Because you're going to have to replace that with not a lot of money.
5: Mm.
4: You're going to have to replace Danielle Hunter with a young, cheaper version.
5: Yeah, and this is a sustainable, as long as you're drafting pretty well, it's sustainable. It's sustainable in baseball more so than, in football more so than baseball. Because you can get away, you know, there's a longer incubation period for baseball players. That's the problem, is you have to wait longer for these guys to get done. You're right, John. If you draft well, like – there's plenty of smart teams who are able, if the evaluation process is good, you can find players who can come in and work off rookie contracts. And that gives you four, and if they're a first-round pick, 5 years for you to, you know, to for other players to run out their contracts. So it can be done. It's possible. Nick can do it, provided he evaluates well in the first three rounds. It can be done. And the big bonus is when you have starters who got, when you hit on somebody in the fourth, fifth, sixth round, seventh, undrafted free agents. Oh, my gosh. That's found money right there.
4: Yep.
5: That's found money, because you're paying next to nothing, relatively speaking, for 4 years. You got them, especially if they're drafted players from rounds four through seven. Oh, that's gold. That's gold.
4: All right. We got a break again. Sorry. Come on in. You got any thoughts on Texans?
6: I mean, we really aren't talking much Astros. That's okay. That's kind of okay.
7: Only
6: that's,
7: because your guy was bad.
4: Got the day off today. We got the day off from the Astros today, which is nice. All right.
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3: By the way, Josh Pate is in. He's going to join us at 9:30.
2: Today, good.
3: Yeah, we'll talk about what's going on with Georgia's street racing team and also expansion, playoff expansion, what that looks like right now for college football. I know. I mean, it's happening because
2: it's just a giant
3: there's more money to be
2: grab.
3: Made. It's all
2: just
3: it
2: a giant money grab.
3: I don't have a problem with things that make whatever. And there was always an argument where you could have made an argument. I disagreed. I like the Final Four concept. I think it really puts pressure to play your best. I think
2: it's
3: it puts pressure to win.
2: Though, and
3: yeah. I know the arguments against it. I just think that every game matters extraordinarily.
4: You could ask yourself
3: when that happens.
4: Was the Final Four good for the overall health of college football when it became a thing where if you weren't really competing for the Final Four, what did your season mean as far as how people
3: sure,
4: talked
3: about it?
4: Sure,
3: you could argue that if you wanted to. I mean, I would have argued it, but I have respect for the argument of four teams or even eight teams. I thought maybe six would be better where you have playing games with you know, four play six, or rather 24. Three play six, four play five. This is dumb. Like, this
2: 24,
3: is
2: 24.
3: These teams don't have any chance.
2: 24 would have included 10 3-loss teams this year.
3: That's just terrible. I mean, it's just terrible.
2: Teams. However, like Dell just said, you could have two losses and still very much be in it, which means your fan base is going to be still, you know, attached to the program.
3: It's still a money grab.
4: Yeah, of course. But we live in a world where because of ESPN, that the playoff matters more than what used to be college football, where, hey, I got my in-state rival coming up. This game used to be the biggest game of the year. Now it's just another
3: everything is about rights deals. And one of the things that college football is realizing, I think, is that, and that Fox realizes, it makes more sense for us to be in the college football game where it's less expensive than the NFL game.
4: Well, my point was less about the rights holders and the money they stand to make and more about the health of the game and what people who grew up watching the sport care about. And because of the playoff push and, hey, who's in, who's out, the games between, hey, my buddy went to this school, I went to this school, we have this rivalry going, matter less because are we a playoff contender or not? And that's not how it used to be. So if you're leaving it at four, then those games matter even less. If you open it up to 12, okay, yeah, A&M's playing Texas, and that game may decide who makes the playoff, even though we have two losses. So you have to pick a balance. I'm fine with 12. 24 seems like we get it. If Iowa at 9-3 makes the playoff, we know, hey, they may win a first-round game, but we know they're not winning a national title because they're not built for it. And the teams who make it at the end may get a big upset in the first round. But after that, they're just fodder for the team they play next. So
3: I will tell you that this is going to happen, and I talked to a sports agent about this. The next big thing is as soon as a player gets hurt, because we saw this with what's his name from Notre Dame? Jalen Smith. Jalen Smith got hurt. Notre Dame was playing Ohio State, I think, in a bowl game, and he tore his knee up, ACL tear up, you know, tore it up. The Cowboys still drafted him, I think, in the second round, but he was never the same. And the new thing is, if you're going to make more money off of this, we want more money. Now, I don't know if that counts as part of the rev share or not. I don't think so. Those numbers are already preset because it's additional add-on money. So to get players, to keep players from opting out, because there's already talk about players opting out, and teams already have to deal with the agents using opt-out leverage against them to try to get new deals before the playoffs, which is terrible. I mean, it's just, you're going to have to fight that in court at some point. So now the new thing is going to be, if a player gets hurt with all these extra games, a player who has NFL aspirations, and it doesn't even have to be a first rounder, but the bigger the name, the worse the problem is going to be for the NCAA. That's going to start a whole new round of, why are these players playing this many games? You guys are just making money. You need to give. So there is going to have to be some type of rev share with this TV deal as well.
2: Well, what's going to have to be? The killer for it all is going to be Michigan, Ohio State plays and we're resting players.
3: Oh, my God.
2: Because we're already in.
3: Can you imagine? Well, you're still trying to get the highest seed cost, still winning the... Well, if it's those two teams and it's to win, well, although you don't technically
2: but
3: win
2: with
3: the...
2: 24 teams, it's like...
3: Is
2: seeding going to be that big a deal?
3: Well, then those two teams, you're not... If those two teams can't make the 24, then it didn't matter anyway. So, but you can't rest.
2: No, they're in. If they're already in and they're already high seeds.
3: Yeah, no, you can't lose that game. You get fired off of that. You can't lose that game.
2: Well,
3: that's probably not the best example. Well, I don't know that any of those games, John, South Carolina and Clemson, there's so much more at stake there. Texas A&M.
2: I hope it stays that way.
3: Could you see the Aggies resting players against the Longhorns and getting their asses kicked?
2: I
3: couldn't
2: not.
3: See that.
2: That's what. That's that. The. That's the. That it will. You'll know that it's broke if that happens.
3: It would never happen. The smaller the number, it would never happen. The higher you go, then all of a sudden you're introducing that kind of dumb stuff.
2: If Texas is already in, A&M's having a mediocre season, you know, and Texas decides we're going to rest some players.
3: Yeah, but a loss could really hurt you in those kind of standings, though.
2: Well,
3: if to go from a one-loss team to a two-loss
2: team. They're already in if they've got one loss.
3: Well, I understand, but you're losing home field games.
4: You're talking about buys that you might be able to garner. Because if you look at the FCS, how it's set up with their 2014 playoff, it's kind of like in pods, and the top seeds get their bye, and then, of course, they get home games after that. So you are risking having an advantage if you drop.
3: That's home money. By the way, that's money for the university, too, when you have home games.
4: But do you,
2: 8 byes?
4: I would have to pull up the model again, but I know the best teams in the FCS don't have to play round one.
2: Yeah.
4: When they have their 2014
3: playoffs. Well, yeah. So Daryl says this is 100% what it is. He said, I believe the TV deal for the playoffs goes back up for bid if the playoff expands past 16. No, it's 100% why they're doing this.
2: That's why they're doing it.
3: It's 100% why they're doing this. This is, when John said it's a money grab, it's to reset TV deals. That's the only reason they're doing this, is to reset a TV deal. Because it's dumb. We already know every year, usually there are 3 to 4 teams that could actually win, that are actually going to be good enough to win titles. Now, some of that may have slightly changed because of NIL. Or because of open payments now and the methodology of trying to gather all of your people, and it'll get even worse when private equity gets involved, because that's probably a year away where private equity starts taking over universities. This is the NCAA just there has been no guardrails at all, and they're going to have private equity now involved in the college football space, and they won't be able to get out of it. They'll just be stuck. They're just moving way too fast, and I've got my own thoughts on it, but whatever. Doesn't mean I'm right. I just think they're headed for some real problems. But getting to 24, this is the dumbest thing. Even 12 feels way too high for me. 8 I could live with. 6 was preferable to me. 8 I could understand. Anything after 8 is dumb. I mean, these teams, and I understand you're trying to avoid lawsuits, so you have to get certain conferences, have to get their guys in, and then, well, if this is just about a TV grab, a money grab, okay, then you have to eliminate conference championship games, because you're not going to be able to have these teams playing 15 games. So conference championship games, it's already talk about that going away. I don't know how I feel about that. I definitely don't like rivalry games going away. I don't know if I'm all in for conference championship games, but I do like the opportunity for a team who gets there to win, because it's an automatic end.
4: Well,
3: right?
4: Not anymore. You don't automatically qualify if you win.
3: Well,
4: you're
3: outside of a certain number. Yeah.
4: Yeah, you assume if you win your power conference, you make it. But
3: usually,
4: like, we had it last year because the ACC wasn't great. Their best team didn't even make the conference tournament or championship
3: right.
4: game. Duke won. They didn't make it. Virginia, there's questions if Virginia would have won it, would they have made it? So that's no longer a guarantee.
2: Yeah.
4: But normally, yes, if you're in the conference title game, you're likely in, particularly if you win it.
2: Yep. All right, again, quick one. 713-780-3776. If you've got thoughts, Josh Pate going to join us when?
3: 9:30.
2: 9:30, in an hour. So don't you go anywhere. 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
2: All right, welcome back here on ESPN 975-7037-803776 is the number. If you would like to get in with us, you are more than welcome. Okay, playing both the Browns and the Bengals this year. You got the AFC North. You got the Steelers on a Sunday night game, which didn't, I don't know why. Aaron Rodgers called it, he said this is his last year. He's going to come back and play, but this is going to be his last year.
3: Are you going to Pittsburgh so you can go to his farewell game? It's not the last game, but, you know, to honor him, and you can see your Texans. Are you going to go honor Aaron Rodgers?
2: I am not going to. I don't care about Aaron Rodgers.
3: Aaron Rodgers' greatest throw, and I'll never forget this, came against the Dallas Cowboys in a playoff game. He threw some crazy dime on the move. Deep sideline throw is rolling right, I believe. It was one of the greatest throws I've ever seen in.
4: He was
3: in
4: rolling football. Left.
3: Was he rolling left?
4: He hit Jared Cook on the sideline.
3: Rolling left and through left?
4: No, rolling left through right.
3: What?
4: He was rolling left and then he.
3: That one that's right on the sideline, right on his. The yeah. Only.
2: What about the Hail Mary?
3: What, throwing it up in the air? Big deal anyway.
2: No, well.
4: This one was a playoff game.
3: This was a playoff game late. It was huge.
4: Did he have a playoff game Hail Mary too?
3: It was fourth quarter.
4: This was to go beat the Cowboys on the road. I don't know if that was their Super Bowl year for the Packers, but he's rolling left. It was a long conversion, and he fires his Jared Cook on the sideline to break Cowboy hearts.
3: Yeah, here it is. It's called the Motley Crue sideline dime. 2016, here's his legendary passes. Facing a 3rd and 20 against the Cowboys, Rodgers rolled to his left, threw across his body while avoiding pressure, and connected with Jared Cook on the sidelines. This 36-yard completion set up the game-winning field goal. The Hail Mary in the desert, the 15 division round against Arizona, Rodgers evaded a fierce pass rush and threw a 70-yard heave into the end zone while being dragged to the turf. Jeff Janis hauled it in.
2: And you said big deal anyway?
3: Okay. Well, it's a division game. Who cares? Against the Cowboys, it's way bigger.
2: Well, that's true. It was
3: the Fail Mary game where during a Monday night game against the Seattle Seahawks, he

0: the same.
1: What do you mean?
0: Well, Todd Monken met the media after practice. And he had 7-on-7 work. And he's got Deshaun, and he's got Shador. And I just saw Deshaun throw to KC Concepcion. It wasn't bad. It was nice. Although Concepcion didn't come up with it.
1: He's got Taylen Green.
0: Yep. Well, but I don't know that he's the one, per se, that they were, he was talking about.
1: Okay.
0: But here is Todd Monken's assessment. The defense played pretty well at 7-on-7. That, much to the dismay of Todd Monken.
2: Yeah. We threw interceptions in 7-on-7, for God's sakes. I mean, who does that? There's no pass rush. I mean, it's embarrassing.
0: I mean, you better get ready for Todd Monken to be lighting
3: up. Who
0: does
3: that, for God's sake?
0: Who does that?
1: Yeah, I mean, it's 7-on-7. Who does that, for God's sake?
0: No pass rush. Who does that?
1: Oh, my gosh, that was good. Well, sir.
0: Well, sir.
1: Guess what? This is your new reality.
0: Guess what you inherited.
1: This is your new reality.
0: You wanted this. You wanted this. Mm-hmm. You asked for it. You got it. Congratulations. Welcome to the Cleveland Browns in that situation. Deshaun, he said, what one thing he said was, well, Shador is picking up the offense nicely, but Deshaun's athleticism, he didn't realize it, that he was that athletic and after the injuries. And we'll see. Yeah, that's going to be Deshaun's job, and it's going to be a long season for the Browns. Texans got them at the Browns this year, right? I think it's at the Browns. Yeah.
1: Yes, they're at the
0: Browns.
1: And
0: meanwhile, over in Cincinnati.
1: Who does that, for God's sake?
0: Who does that, for God's sakes? Who does it?
4: Who laughed over the last part of it? He wasn't done. Like, yeah, he said, who does that? And then he's like,
2: pass rush. I mean, it's embarrassing.
0: It's embarrassing. It's
4: embarrassing.
0: It's embarrassing. Yeah.
4: Can't wait for the Monken assessments of quarterbacks to meet up with the defense of Shador Sanders and see how people
0: deal
4: with
0: that.
1: Oh, my gosh.
0: It's going to be. And if he's like this now.
1: The Monk is not
0: ready
1: for
0: wait till the games, and he's got to, and he's going to be, if he, we'll see if he's going to be as honest as he possibly
1: for the
0: can.
1: Shador Sanders, wait until he has to deal with the Sanders. He is not ready for this at all.
0: Well, he's going to, the Sanders are just going to, yeah, they're going to be pissed because, well, yeah, because he ain't going to be playing. He ain't going to be playing. And when they lose with Deshaun and Shador standing there, it's not going to be. Wait till Deion gets a hold of him. Yeah, this is going to be entertaining, actually. Because, I mean, who was it that said, you shouldn't do anything that Todd Monken said? Which?
1: It was Ocho.
0: Yeah.
1: It was Emmanuel Acho.
0: Acho.
1: The worst advice. Every NFL player came out and said, this is the terrible advice. Do not take it,
0: Don't
1: Shador.
0: Do anything that your head coach says.
1: Do not take any advice Emmanuel Acho is giving you right now.
0: Yeah.
1: It was the worst advice I'd ever seen.
0: Well, but if they don't have respect for him, especially Deion doesn't have respect for him, there's going to be have a lot of drama.
1: Hold on. Why do you think Monken got that job? Do you know how many people turned out wouldn't take that job?
0: Yeah.
1: Monken is an older, first-time head coach on the NFL level. He was not, you know. No one wants that job. They don't like ownership there, and that's a terrible. That's only part of why it's terrible. The Deion, because you know you're gonna get Deion to an extent, and you have to deal with all the Shador stuff. And it's not Shador's fault. Shador's just trying to go out there and play it. At some point, you have to say don't blame the kid. He's just trying to play ball. All his super fans who have the pom poms out and who want to tear you down on social media, you just have to just ignore all that stuff. Although there are media people who do that also. But it's not an ideal job, because even when Shador is gone, or if he's gone, or if he's playing well or whatever, Deion's not messing with you, it's still not a great job. When have the Browns been good?
0: No.
1: This is one of the longest runs I've ever seen in the NFL, in NFL history of, like, even the Jets had a little, you know, even the Jets had a little break when they had, even if it was like a 1 year break with Rex Ryan and that defense, the Browns can't catch a break at all. There's a

0: reason that there was that video with the guy screaming that they were a factory of sadness, because that's what they are. That's what their organization has been. And Munkin just like stepped right into it.
1: Yeah, no, it's the Browns, and that's what it's going to be. Joe Burrow, on the other hand, I mean, you know, Joe was going to quit last year.
0: He wasn't going to quit. He just said it wasn't as fun for him.
1: He's not fun. He's not having any fun anymore.
0: He just wasn't having fun losing.
1: Well, looks like he's going to have fun this year.
2: He's got a new woman in his life. Much more fun.
0: Isn't it the same one who kept the burglars from getting them?
2: No. She was simply working for Joe.
0: Now he's acknowledging her?
2: No. He walks 4 feet ahead of her when pictures are being taken. So, no, not really.
0: That's heartbreaking.
2: Hey, do what you got to do.
1: Well, maybe Joe's Japanese now.
2: No, he's not.
1: You don't know?
2: No, I've seen him.
1: You don't know if he
0: That's
1: converted.
0: Not how my people behave.
2: No, he doesn't. He hasn't come out and says he identifies.
0: She's
2: Japanese.
0: Not a geisha.
1: You don't know if he converted.
2: No, convert to Japanese? It's not a. What?
0: He's acting like he's with a geisha, walking behind him with her hair up and the long. By the way, you're Maiko from age 15 to age from age 15 to age 20, and you don't become a geisha until I think you turn 20.
2: Do you become a geisha at all now?
0: Well, there's fewer
2: in modern Japan.
0: There's fewer geisha. No, there's still geisha. Yeah, they still do it. It's the numbers are very drastically reduced. Yeah. There's not as many girls who want to grow up to be a geisha.
2: Yeah,
0: I went on a tour. I found this out. And
2: were you requesting to meet geisha girls?
0: No, no, no. We were walking through the geisha district, the geisha area, and there's a. They have little places that are only you have to be a member of this club. Like you don't just get to just go in and watch geisha perform.
2: Oh,
0: you don't get to do that if you're a gaijin like you.
2: Like you.
0: Well, I'm trained. At some point, I'll probably be.
2: You think so?
0: If I go over there enough, I'll probably get invited in. John would.
1: Mm-hmm.
2: Why?
0: He's an extrovert. So he'll be drinking. I'm more of an introvert. So John will be drinking sake. He'll just now eventually he'll get kicked out or get threatened by
2: he'll
0: the Yakuza.
2: Say something. How many times?
0: Yeah, no. Somebody will be like, oh, I like this guy, and then the Yakuza will step in and say, who brought this guy and disrespected our place?
2: And the moment he does that Japanese thing, he does.
0: Yeah, and then he'll
2: gonna lose
0: beheaded.
2: A finger. Yeah,
0: then the finger comes off.
2: Yeah, at least.
1: Well, I don't know. I think they'll be like, oh, you know what? He's one of us.
0: One of us?
2: Unlikely.
0: No.
2: You know what? Let's hear from Joe Burrow.
0: Yeah, let's hear from Joe about his geisha girlfriend. Is that what John said? Okay.
2: No, it's about the Bengals. Joe Burrow was campaigning even last year to get an international game because his plan or goal is to elevate the Bengals' status. And this is part of that conversation.
3: Talk about the idea of trying to elevate the Bengals onto a bigger platform during the course of your career. Do you think that the Bengals are in a better spot now than they were years ago, and how much more work is there to go in that?
4: Definitely. I think the number one thing is you have to win. And you know, we're going to go win a lot of games this year and play great and win a Super Bowl. And you know, everything that comes with that comes with that.
1: Well, he did go on to say this is the best team they've had. This is the most talent they've had. So, you know, and if that's the case, week two, the Bengals are – the Texans have taken care of that business. They went to Cincinnati a couple of years ago and won. And, you know, the offensive line is still going to be a problem for the Texans. I mean, for the Texans' defense is going to be a problem for their offensive line. There's no question.
0: Yeah, without question. Yeah.
2: The Bengals are favored in 15 of their 17 games this year.
1: Yeah. I don't know. Is everybody overestimating? Their win total is was it 9.5 or 10.5? I think it's 9.5.
0: It's 9.5 for the Texans?
1: For the Bengals.
0: Oh, for the Bengals. Oh, man. 9.5 seems high.
1: It does seem high.
0: With all the injuries that Joe gets?
1: Everybody is high on the Bengals this year.
0: Let me see if it's
2: 9.5.
0: Yeah, it is 9.5. That's got to be.
2: They brought in Dexter Lawrence.
0: The over's priced at -140. So there's more action on over 9.5.
1: I don't know. Is that not?
0: The ESPN predictive model projects the Bengals to hit 10.6 wins this year, John.
1: Hmm.
0: I guess they're looking at Browns and Steelers as layups? How easy is their? They must have an easy strength of schedule. Third easiest schedule in the NFL.
1: Yeah, I don't know. I don't.
0: They actually are projected for more wins than the Texans are by ESPN. Yeah. The Texans are projected for 9.4 wins, or 9.6 wins, I think.
1: And the Texans are favored in that game, in week two. I don't see it with the Bengals yet. I don't know.
0: They've got 8 new defensive players.
1: I'll tell you what.
0: They lost Trey Hendrickson. They added Dexter Lawrence, but they lost Trey Hendrickson. I don't know how they're. We'll see if Joe Burrow can stay healthy. They got a little running game. I mean, they've got the pieces offensively to make noise.
1: I saw a post of Stingley's job this year. Jamar Chase in week two. Alec Pierce. Man, Alec Pierce was paid a lot of money this offseason. A lot of money. Like paying him like a number one. He's a deep threat, but I don't know that he should have been. We'll see. CeeDee Lamb in week four. Malik Nabers in 7. Pierce again in 11. Terry McLaurin in 14. Devontae Smith in 16. There's going to be a lot of. It doesn't seem like that daunting, but there's some good players that Stingley's going to be matching up with this year. Does he travel?
0: What do you mean? They have done it before, but they don't consistently do it because they think it gives away too much defensive. Yeah. It gives away their defense.
1: I don't mind Lassiter on those guys when they're coming over on the other side. He's been a beast.
2: He'll see DJ Moore, right, in week one? He's a Buffalo Bill now?
0: Yes.
1: Yep.
2: So that's another
1: is
2: one.
1: Is he considered
2: early.
1: One of the he's top?
2: A, no, I mean, he's I a know. Good receiver. I don't know about the top, but as far as good receivers they'll face, you can add him to the list.
1: Yeah. Jamar and Stingley is going to be a nice matchup. 713-780-3776. Let's take a quick one here. 713-780-3776. 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
1: Ask for calls, and you got them. This is our number 3. Here on ESPN 97.5. Glad you could join us. You, whatever you want. We talked a lot of football so far. We haven't talked much Astros. They lost 4-1 yesterday. Oh, well. We haven't really talked about the basketball game last night. It was pretty boring. And SGA is just sickening to watch. I just can't. I just am so anti now. It's ridiculous. He falls every shot. Every shot he falls like he's been.
0: It is so disgusting.
1: It is.
0: Why? You're great. You're great. Stop doing the thing where you fall down on every shot.
1: And the refs ain't buying it no more.
0: It is really, he is a great player. But how can anyone, other than if you're, and you just put up with it if you're Oklahoma City fans. It's like, it's hard to even like that guy.
1: No,
0: it's hard to like his game because it's just such a con. The whole thing is a con.
1: I think this is, I'm going to predict this is his last year of MVP.
0: Yeah, I think that's not a bad prediction.
1: Well, I think people are you know what? There's memes out there. I just saw a compilation of all of his shots last night. Every one of them, he fell down.
2: But those
1: Every
2: aren't
1: one.
2: The voters. Those are just the internet.
1: I understand that, but he's getting old. A reputation now that it's
0: doesn't matter. Wimby's here. It's done for him anyway.
2: He's 27, and you're right. It might be because Wimby just starts winning them.
0: I thought John was making that joke because Wimby.
2: But I don't know the internet and the viewing public's reaction to what they've seen. It was a thing last year. He won it again. Maybe people get sick of it, but if he continues to be the best player on a contender, he will continue to be a guy.
1: Well, I think public opinion will play into it as well. I think that there's going to be a negativity about him that will carry over to the Associated Press.
2: I have not seen the same type of reaction from the people who are like Zach Lowe, who I don't know if he has a vote because he lost. He's now working for another publication. Those guys, I don't see those guys talking about Shea in the way that we do.
1: Because, they will.
2: And they would know better because they watch the games all the time. We pop in on OKC right now and maybe when they play the Rockets. But this has been a thing for several years now.
1: But players are sick of it too. I mean, you see so many guys rolling their eyes during the regular season when he's falling down and when he's doing all of his antics. I mean, it's like it's ridiculous. And how many coaches comment after the game? Look at all the times he got to the free throw line with acting. I mean, it's terrible.
2: How many times did James Harden finish top five of the MVP when he was certainly a guy who had, or even top two, who was a guy who had this on his jacket as well?
1: And he won one.
2: And Shea's already got two when he had it on his jacket. Yeah. I think at 27, I'll bet he wins another one. And if he doesn't, it will be because there's just another great player named Victor Wembanyama taking them.
1: Well, there are great players, period. And Victor is there too. But I'm going to tell you, there's going to be a national bias against him until he changes this. I mean, you see it with LeBron. You see it with him. It's ridiculous. It's a negativity about LeBron that you know what?
2: Do you think it stopped him from winning an MVP or just
1: no,
2: changed how
1: but there's a perception
2: them.
1: About it. Luka, that is, there's a negative perception
2: here
1: about
2: it. Here are the floppers you could talk about. Luka, Shea, Jokic does some of it, but not very much. Was Luka a guy who people weren't going to vote for?
1: Luka doesn't flop like Shea,
2: He's a whiner and a flopper.
1: He's a whiner, but I don't know about not nearly as bad a flopper. He's a whiner, that's for sure.
0: But SGA's is well documented.
1: It's
0: and
1: ridiculous.
0: Easy to see. Like he's on a completely different level.
1: It's ridiculous.
0: I don't know if it'll keep him from.
1: And James too.
0: Well, once you win more than two, it's hard to get that third. Because teams, you know, because voters don't look at Jokic. Yeah. Like once you get that second, it's hard to get a third because Kobe has three, and people don't want to put you in the Kobe level if you're not a certain type of player, which I don't know what that kind of player is. To be honest with you, Jokic is about as good as you'll see in terms of production, and there were writers who didn't think he deserved to get it. So I don't know. It's weird.
2: He had 73 more first place votes than the next closest guy.
0: Who, SGA?
2: Yes.
0: Yeah, but that's going to go away naturally because of Wimby.
2: Yeah, I think that's the case.
0: I think that more than anything. But I do think that the flopping thing is going to turn off a certain segment of voters, at least growing population. It may not be all of them, but that, and then you throw in Wimby, and then Jokic is going to keep doing superhuman things. And then you got Tari Eason. I mean, the numbers, there's a lot of people.
2: So you didn't have to do
0: there's
2: that.
0: A lot of people who are going to be chasing
2: you didn't
0: the crown.
2: Have to do that. I didn't
0: and what
2: have to
0: happens if
2: hard.
0: Reed Sheppard starts to make sure. at a higher yeah. rate from
2: sure.
0: three?
2: Yeah.
0: He shoots
2: yeah.
0: like 14
2: yeah.
0: threes a game.
2: Yeah, of course.
0: If he starts making 9 of 4, that's 27 points a game he's scoring on threes alone.
2: Mm-hmm, mm-hmm, yeah. mm-hmm.
0: If that yeah. happens.
2: I'm just telling you, he was a known flopper coming into this year, and the margin was wider than it was last year.
0: It's true. He was a known flopper. It's true.
2: And more people said he
0: and it is kind of crazy, but you also had injuries that wiped out part of Jokic's year, part of Wemby's year. So that probably helped him.
2: He played 68 games. Not like he played very much more. SGA did? Yeah, he only played 68.
0: He missed that many games?
2: Yeah.
0: Wow, I didn't realize he missed that many games.
1: Yeah, he had the. Yeah, he was injured for a while. And, yeah, okay.
2: I believe you. People are going to get turned off. The NBA voter likes to hold themselves above the internet noise, and that's why my pushback would be it'll be more about the narratives because that's how the NBA MVP works, and I think Lance is right. They're going to be sick and tired of giving it to them,
0: yeah,
2: and they'll look for somebody else.
1: Yeah, oh, no, I think so, too. I think, yeah, they're probably getting – it got to a point of ridiculous last night. I mean, last night was ridiculous. Let's talk a little basketball with Chris. He wants to talk a little Rockets. What do you say, Chris?
19: Hey, good morning, guys. Notice how I appreciate y'all taking my call.
0: Yep.
19: With what OKC did last night and putting Isaiah Hartenstein, a bigger body, on Wemby, I just feel like with what the direction the Rockets are going already, what do you guys think about this starting five? And I know Lance is going to give a lot of pushback on it because he already feels like the Rockets is going in an older direction. Mm-hmm. But with that already kind of being established with KD, how do you guys feel if they do what they can to get Giannis and the starting five was Giannis, Fred VanVleet, Tyrese, and KD.
0: And also, wait. Are you putting Amen Thompson in the trade for Giannis?
19: No. Yeah. Amen's going to be in starting five as well.
0: Okay. So Amen, Tari, Fred, Giannis, and KD?
19: Yeah.
0: But then you're like leaving out. You didn't have Alpi in there. Oh, no. Alpi would be part of a trade. Yeah.
19: Yeah.
0: Alpi would be part of a trade. And then Jabari would be part of a trade in that scenario.
19: Yeah, absolutely. And Dale knows how I feel about Barry, so he can go.
0: So you'd have to up Tari's.
2: We got a known Jabari hater online right now.
0: Oh, Chris is?
2: Yeah, known. Are the Rockets gonna be allowed to grab Hartenstein was all what he did? Grabbing guys' dreads, just grabbing people all night. They were like,
0: listen, Hartenstein was a problem on the offensive boards.
2: He was
0: a real problem. And I shout out to Oklahoma City for saying, oh, you remember when we did this yesterday? In the last game, we're going to switch it up and do something different.
1: Right. I mean, he didn't even have, he never had Hartenstein on the floor when Wemby was on the floor.
0: So they weren't prepared for that. Hartenstein was a problem yesterday.
1: He was a problem.
0: Yeah.
1: I mean, that was like Chet against Wemby was a total mismatch.
0: Yeah.
1: And he put in Hartenstein last night and he did the job. I don't mind that starting five.
0: Who would come off the bench?
1: I think
0: with?
1: It's certainly better than the starting five you got
0: all
1: now.
0: Right, when somebody's hurt, I mean, not, let's just assume all these guys stay healthy, which is basically impossible. What's your bench look like?
1: Well, you got Steven Adams. You've got,
0: if he's healthy,
1: you got Reed Shepard, unless he goes in the trade too.
0: If you're doing Alpi and Jabari, you're not doing Reed. That's enough. Those are two pretty good players. Those are two starters.
1: Yeah,
0: that's
1: are you
0: enough.
1: Sure that's enough. Enough is that out of be, you. Is that going to match what other teams will give up for
0: first,
1: Giannis?
0: You get first round picks too. They want next year's pick from the Brooklyn.
1: Yeah, that's true.
0: So give that up too.
1: Ooh, yikes.
0: Give up all your
1: yikes.
0: No, go ahead. Go ahead. Do it. I'll let y'all play this little game. Who are you coming off the bench with? Jay Sean and who else?
1: Reed.
0: Jeff Green.
1: Reed. Steven Adams. And
0: Dorian Finney-Smith is still under contract.
2: That's true. Look, if they make the Giannis trade, they will make more trades. Are we watching what's going on, the war of attrition going on in this series where
0: this is pretty
2: guards
0: crazy.
2: Are just falling by the wayside? Wouldn't have enough, even with Giannis, to roll with what we're seeing. You would have to reinforce your guards and just find guys who can give you 25 minutes of playoff basketball.
0: Fox, Harper, and Jalen. I mean, these are hamstring injuries. We've already talked about this. We already saw it with Luka. Even if the grade is not the grade 2 or whatever the highest grade is or the second highest, whatever Luka has, you just don't come back. It takes a long time to come back from a a soft tissue injury. So these guys are probably out for the series, I bet. I mean, unless it's not, unless, I don't know, we'll find out.
2: Fox has an ankle, but it's a high ankle sprain.
0: Yeah, I didn't mention his. He might be able to make it, I don't know, he might be able to make it back at some point. Those hammies, you just never know. It depends on how bad they are. Because it's easy to re-aggravate a hamstring in basketball. Really easy. And these games are not three games. You don't have multiple days. These are stacked a little tighter, right?
2: I think it's every other day.
0: I think it's every other day. So they're stacked tighter. There's not as much time off as when the Lakers were given 3 months to try to get Austin Reeves back.
2: And the Rockets were given time to get their guy back, too.
0: KD suffered a second injury in practice. In the game.
2: But you can't.
0: You can't keep Kevin Durant from suffering injuries in the postseason. Hey,
1: let's not forget, maybe Tari's, literally in, maybe Tari's in the deal and Jabari's not. Tari doesn't want to sign here, well, so. Well,
0: okay, but, okay.
2: Can they trade a restricted free agent if he's not signing anything as of yet?
0: No, you can't.
2: No, so he
0: sign
2: have
0: and
2: to,
0: trade.
2: He'd have to agree to something.
0: He'd
2: first.
0: Have to agree to go to
1: sign
0: Milwaukee.
1: Sign and trade with Milwaukee, all right.
2: If he wants, does he
0: you
2: want
0: think
2: to?
0: He's agreeing to sign?
2: What's the offer? What is Milwaukee willing to pay Tari?
1: What's the market right now after this year for Tari?
0: About the same as what the Rockets were offering?
1: Yeah.
2: So the thing
1: exactly.
2: for Tari, we may take into account, does Tari want to, because I saw some people, hey, this could be a deal that works for Tari, but that means you're locked in for the next 5 years. Does he want to be here or Milwaukee for 5 years? He may just, you know what, I'm going to take my chances.
0: Milwaukee, you got a chance to play more, probably.
2: Understood. But we're talking about, hey, you signed this deal, you're locked in with this place for 5 years. He may not want to be locked in like that and go take his chances for one more year and then get on the open market, although he did place a bet on himself this year and it didn't work out for him. So he may just take the money.
1: Just take that money. Take that money, Tari.
2: Do you want to pay Tari?
1: Not what kind of money?
2: Well, let's say it starts at similar to a little less than what Jabari Smith started at, and it escalates from there. You want to pay Tari that?
1: With Jabari Smith, I mean, Jabari signed a nice a team friendly deal. So did Alpi. So did Jalen.
2: Do you want to sign Tari to 5 years? What?
0: No,
2: 5 years,
0: 122.
2: Well, that's Jabari got.
1: What do you mean?
0: No.
1: He's going to be 20 million. He's going to be 20?
0: No, he's hurt. He's got lower leg extremity. He can't even play back to backs. No. Not giving a 5-year deal to a guy who's not been healthy early in his career. No, he's got lower leg issues. Absolutely not.
2: Then you say goodbye.
0: Yeah, he's not coming back to the Rockets. He wants a bigger piece of the pie. This is a separate question than what Chris is talking about, obviously. His question is, okay, sub in Jabari for Tari. Let's say Tari did a sign-and-trade deal, and we'll throw him in a deal. You still don't have – not only are you an old team, you're old on the bench, and you're not very good on the bench. You're not very deep. You look at Oklahoma City and the Spurs, because anytime you're trying to build a champion, you got to find who do you got to get through. Look how young and vibrant and energetic – and defensive-oriented their bench players are. It's like, I don't even know how Rafael Stone fixes this, to be honest with you. If you trade away more youth for another aging player, he must stay healthy. Giannis, I didn't realize this until I went and really looked at it. I get on KD about being injury prone. Go look at Giannis. Giannis is not nearly as healthy as I thought he was.
1: Nope. All right. 7-3, 7-8.
0: On paper, you're good while the starters are in.
1: Until you got to go to the bench.
0: But
1: Steven Adams and Reed are good bench players.
2: Yeah, you want
0: Reed. Steven Adams once again, man.
2: Reed. You think Reed survives in that series last night?
0: No, Reed is not. Reed doesn't match up well in that series. Reed is not an Oklahoma City matchup.
2: Or Spur matchup.
0: Or Spur, really, yeah.
2: You want Reed dealing with Castle and if Harper is healthy for 30 minutes a night?
0: No.
1: Yes.
0: Yes. Give me more of that. You don't mean it.
1: Give me as much of that as you can.
0: All right, let's break it right here. Remember, Josh Pate's coming up at 9:30, so let's break it right here.
1: Yeah, so we got that at the bottom of the hour right here on ESPN. Right now, I got to talk Sterling Golf. If you played in our station golf tournament, you saw Sterling Golf Course. 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
1: Broadcasting live from the Huntington Bank Studios. Here's John Granato and Lance Zierlein.
2: We'll get Chris in here in just a second, but we're going to have Josh Pate coming up. But we have to talk about this story. The World Cup. Apparently hotels are reporting that they are wildly underperforming. In Houston, 65% of the hotels say they are underperforming for the World Cup. 88% in Kansas City. 75% in Seattle, San Francisco, Philadelphia, and Boston. Percentage of hotels saying that they're... FIFA, apparently, they rented a bunch of rooms and they've already canceled a large number of those rooms that they had on order. Hotels are saying high match ticket pricing, local transport and tax costs, and the political backdrop have put visitors off. We are not getting inundated with foreign countries coming here for this World Cup because of the FIFA has priced everybody out of this thing.
3: That's one of the elements, yeah.
2: Yep. It's a huge element. The ticket prices are so ridiculous.
3: That's tickets. They didn't even get into the travel expenses.
2: Yeah. Yeah. On top of the ridiculous tickets, of which FIFA is, you know, just cannot be greedier. Then you got New Jersey saying a $10 trip is now $100 to go to MetLife Stadium during the World Cup.
4: But in good news, I saw on the resale market a Cape Verde Saudi Arabia ticket's now like $6.45.
2: $6.45.
3: I didn't want to tell you what we ended up paying for them. Got them way too early.
2: Did you? Ugh. You always wait, dude. You always wait.
3: Well, others are going up. Others are going up right now, but that game's not going
2: that
3: up.
2: One.
3: That game's not going up.
2: And you paid $6.04. Of course, that's going to be way up in the nosebleeds.
4: So resale price, upper tier block, $6.50. I don't know how that.
3: Oh wow, Germany Carousel is really going
4: $6.94. $6.94 with a purchase fee price of $1.04. So in total, it would have cost you $7.98 to buy a ticket today to that match at NRG.
2: Yeah, but you're looking at the top of everybody's head.
4: I don't know.
2: Yeah. Much good about games what the price are still or the good ticket. Games.
3: The
2: good
3: Even the Germany match is going back up. So
2: it is.
3: Yeah,
2: I mean, cheapest, in the thousands,
3: cheapest prices in the lower levels.
2: I guess are they still in the thousands?
3: No. You can get them for, you know, the low price of $5.96 a ticket in a lower level.
2: That's upper deck?
3: No, in a lower level for Germany versus Curacao. Yeah.
2: Oh, versus Curacao.
3: $4.96, $4.90. $5.98. There's a few 600s. That's not a... I mean, if you want to go to... Well, Portugal, you can forget about it. You're gonna have to ante up for Portugal tickets. Netherlands and Sweden, which I was looking at, lowest you're gonna find in the lower levels, $8.25. In the upper deck, you can get into the $6.60s. Yeah, and then if you're really, really high up, like some of the worst seats are, still gonna be over $600.
4: Well, that segment was brought to you by FIFA's corruption.
3: Yeah.
4: We got to go to break because Josh Pate
2: coming. Oh, Josh Pate is coming.
3: FIFA corruption brought to you by FIFA corruption. And Dell wanted me to get in with, well, Saudi Arabia. I can't compare their corruption with FIFA's corruption.
4: It's a different type of corruption.
2: Well, how about let's talk NCAA football corruption next.
3: Oh, okay. All right. Seems like we do a lot of corruption talk.
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2: College football expert and future college football commissioner, Josh Pate, joining us this morning. The host of the Josh Pate's College Football Show. As commissioner in the future, will you go back to a 12-team playoff, or will you stay with the 24-team playoff? Josh Pate.
3: Well, we're not there yet. I refuse to even speak about this in present terms. So presently, I'm at 12, and we are in reality still at 12. I would stick at 12. Now, notice, you guys know how selfless that is of me, because if I had my perfect world, we'd go way back further in time than 12. But I am a benevolent commissioner, future commissioner, and so I will stick at 12. You know, when I used to come on the show when we were expanding to 12, or I would talk to anyone when we were expanding to 12, I did have a fear that it was going to detrimentally impact the regular season. My biggest fears were not really realized there. We got right up close to tipping the balance of urgency, as I call it, without tipping it. Now, it is true that we've seen an example of Ohio State being able to lose to Michigan and still win a national title. I'm not saying we haven't had those kind of situations that may have removed a little bit of meaning from the regular season. And trust me, I am a big-time regular season guy, so I don't say that lightly. However, I think in the net, we did add more meaning to games featuring teams capable of winning a championship. Miami, the most recent example last year. You get past 12, and you start to have a net negative impact on the sport. So what I just said there, a bad faith actor would come in the room and they would say, well, wait a minute. You said expanding to 12 added meaning. Well, that's all we're saying. We're saying expanding to 24 would add more meaning. Well, that's not what I said. I said it added meaning to games featuring teams capable of winning something if they get in the playoffs. You expanding to 24 and making me, or trying to fool me into thinking 8-3 Nebraska versus 8-3 Iowa all of a sudden has gigantic meaning because they may get in the playoff. It really does nothing for me. All it does is astroturf a football game. That's all it does. And you're trying to basically assume people are stupid enough to pretend these big implications are on the game so far. But let's walk that through. Let's just say if we did expand the playoff, all of these games magically get more meaning. Well, I would ask, at what expense do they get more meaning? Because the way this is being presented is there's no negative. It's just more games have more meaning. Well, in order for 8-3 Nebraska versus 8-3 Minnesota to get more meaning at the end of the year, we have to remove meaning from other games, even though they don't tell you this part. And here's what that looks like. Texas entering November at 9-0. Understands they could probably lose the entire month of November and get in. There is no Texas game that has any urgency on it in November. There is no Georgia game, Alabama game, Ohio State game that has any of the urgency you used to feel. Now, here is what I want people to realize. I just listed teams that we all know are capable of winning a title in a given year. And I'm telling you, their regular season games would have no meaning so that we can manufacture meaning on a Minnesota game that features a Minnesota team that everyone knows can't win it all if they do make it in. And that has always been one of the most foolish propositions and one of the most bad faith approaches to this that I've seen. I'd almost rather someone just look me in the eye and say, Josh, I want to expand the playoff because the conferences need more money.
4: That's all it is.
3: I would respect, well, first off, everyone knows that's what it is.
4: Right.
3: But I would respect that more than trying to use bad faith football logic.
4: Yeah, it really is bad. But Josh has to hear people try to make arguments all the time. This is what he does, talk college football. So you probably hear some of the worst arguments, the most transparent see-through arguments ever, where we don't deal with it as much. But it is really bad faith. It's just a money grab. We know it. There's only a certain amount of teams that can win a college football championship every year. It's a much smaller number potentially than you have in college basketball at any given time. I do think, Josh, something that I've dealt with in talking to sports agents who are now in the college space, in talking to some of the teams, and then talking to NFL people, there is going to be another concern if you expand too far, and that's the pro football side. And we've already had, behind the scenes, I can tell you, there have been player agents who have threatened to hold their players out if they didn't renegotiate deals in terms of NIL yep. deals. Now it's going to be rev share deals. I know, you know, famously a quarterback for a playoff team's dad didn't like one of the quarterback. He 2 years ago, basically a player's dad held up the entire university to give him more money, or he threatened not to play in a playoff game. This is going to be something, and then the more games you have, the greater the chance is for injury. So I do wonder how that's going to sit with the player side and the agent side when you're saying, wait a minute, you're making us play even more games. That's going to have to be accounted for in the rev share structure, I would imagine. Maybe second deals that are going to have to be made just to keep players, some of the players, not all, but some of the players playing.
3: Can we just tell the truth here? We're in the trust tree, so everyone's yes. telling the truth here. They don't know. They're not talented enough to work it through that thoroughly in their mind. They don't know. They jump out of the plane, despite the fact that there's fog beneath them, and they just trust that there's enough room to pull the parachute. They don't know. What you're saying is right. Also, look, there was always a fine balance in college football where we as viewers, as consumers, coaches, ADs, players, we were all willing to buy into the same things holding the same value. Now, there may have been varying degrees, but we all looked at regular season Saturdays, and it was just universally understood. You go all in. You go over the cliff on these Saturdays. Why? Because it's pride on the line. That's what it means. And even when you insert money, it's not the worst thing in the world, but still, you're playing for pride or a paycheck, but whatever. As long as you give me your all, I don't care what you're playing for. Well, I do, but I don't care that much. That is not a constant. That is a variable. You can't just endlessly tinker with the mechanism and expect all the parts to still move the exact same way they're supposed to move. So, yes, that is 1,000% valid. I also want to go back to one more thing, because here's what I started to notice. I started to notice a lot of people who may even agree with someone like me that they don't want to expand to 24, but I think they're using the wrong logic to make the right point. Here's what I mean by that. You probably heard this. Some people may even think this. Saying something like this, I don't think 24 teams should make it because I don't think 24 teams are capable of winning at all. Well, of course 24 teams aren't capable of winning at all. But that's not the best reason not to expand the playoff, because they keep on throwing Notre Dame at me. I sat face-to-face with Marcus Freeman 24 hours ago and had this talk with him, so I'm well-versed in it. Notre Dame last year keeps on getting used as a reason why the playoff should expand, because people keep saying Notre Dame got left out last year. That means we left a team out of the playoff that could have won a national title. Yeah, we absolutely did. You're making my argument for me, unbeknownst to you, when you say that. It is not about letting every team in that's capable of doing something. It's about letting teams in that are capable and earned the right. It's like if I had sky-high intelligence, but I just fooled my way through high school, but I get to the finish line, and they're handing me a C-plus GPA, and I say, guys, you know I'm capable of being the smartest kid in this class. You ought to just let me walk across the stage valedictorian anyway. That logic never flies outside of sports. Okay, very capable people suffer the consequences of not taking care of their business every day in the real world. But in college football, we're just supposed to bake a safety net under you. Hey, play your regular season games. You need to win them. But, you know, if you lose them, as long as arbitrarily we think you're capable of doing something, we'll just make the playoff big enough for you anyway. It's insane.
2: Yeah. So, I mean, all you had to do last year was change that stupid rule about James Madison getting in. That was stupid. It was just dumb that James Madison had to get in. Okay, let's say there, Josh, I'm convinced that we're going to have a 2014 playoff, and I don't think there's anything we can do about it because of the money grab. How do they go about it, though, schedule-wise? Do you have to start the playoffs the week after the conference championship games? It has to start right away.
3: Well, I think you obviously do away with conference championship games if you go to a 24-teamer, and you start the playoff the first week of December. So I think they would move the start of the regular season up. They would have one bye week. I mean, look, I've seen some proposals where you start the playoff the week of Thanksgiving. Now, of course, I'm not on board with any of this. I'm just saying it's structurally, that's how you would have to pull it off. I still think there is a giant hurdle to clear out there that college football has thus far been unwilling to try and clear, and that's how are you competing against the NFL in any of these broadcast windows? The answer is you're not. So are you willing to take a big ratings bite in exchange for being able to structure your schedule the way you want? Or are you going to work around it and be playing stupid games on Friday at noon or something like that? Because that's kind of what we've been doing so far. but I do think that, look, even if we stayed at 12, I'd want the calendar overhauled. So there's going to be calendar overhaul no matter what.
4: Yeah, there is. And, you know, and Josh, this is just, you know, what's funny is I've never seen anything like this where you have so many elements of concern converging at one time on one sport. You have a calendar. The calendar issue is in and of itself a problem because of the portal. You have non-enforceable contracts, not just for players, but famously for years for coaches. The only place you'll see contracts that are not enforced are college football and college basketball, where coaches can jump and become free agents annually despite having contracts. Doesn't happen in Major League Baseball, basketball, or the NFL. The only time it does happen in the NFL, we've seen teams actually trade a coach to another team for draft picks, like we saw with John Gruden. So that's obviously an issue. They went too fast without any guardrails with NIL and rev share to try to create some level of sameness from universities to universities, at least a sameness of some sort. There is no, I don't think they have in place a transfer fee system where you steal from the lower level teams who are trying to develop players, and then they're just left with nothing. I know there had been talk, Josh, about paying that university a certain amount of money for taking their players. And this is just like, there's way more than that. All of these problems are converging at one time on one sport. And I don't know how you sift through them enough when you don't even have a real commissioner.

0: calls right after I hang up with you guys about it. There is a fight in the Senate right now about trying to get bipartisan support behind a bill that is actually a merging of two bills, although I don't know that that's been made public, but it will soon. And it is sort of a version of the SCORE Act, enough of it to, you know, pass bipartisan snuff. And that on one side and the revenue piece on the other side. You know, there was breaking news a few months ago. Some people wanted to overhaul or amend the Sports Broadcasting Act to allow college football to negotiate as a block, like the NFL does. And so you'd have a college football media rights deal instead of SEC, Big Ten, Fox, ABC, whatever. If you merge those two concepts, which they're trying to do in the Senate right now, you get bipartisan support, is the theory. And you got to make some concessions. That's the way negotiation works. But there's bipartisan support there. And you get government, you get the federal government behind you to legally allow you to enforce your rules. You then renegotiate your media rights in a block, and you bring a massive financial windfall that is not only big enough to fund college football at all levels, and you're legally obligated to do it instead of being left in the hands of you to be benevolent with it, but also it funds the non-revenue-generating sports. Okay, that's how you do it. Now, you're going to get approval from about 26 or 27 of 32 leagues on that, and you'll get the SEC and the Big Ten among the holdouts. Because even though in the aggregate it would give them more money, it loosens the control they have on the sport, and they're just not willing to do it. And that's why you're going to have to back away. You're going to have to get down off the high horse a little bit. You're going to have to put the ego and pride to the side, and you're going to have to put your money where your mouth is when you claim you're trying to act in the best interest of college athletics, because you've tried everything else. So this is the thing. It's right there on the plate this week. I'm telling you guys, they're up in Washington right now lobbying against it. They have been for 2 weeks. Other people are fighting for it. But that's your mechanism. It's right there. It's not hypothetical. They're trying to work on it this week.
1: Hopefully. Well, if it takes congressional intervention, then that's fine, too, as long as they fix this thing. Before you go, Josh Pate is with us here on ESPN 97.5. And we haven't spoken to you since a third straight Big Ten championship. Is it as simple as the Big Ten gets to pay now and the SEC isn't the only one paying, that the SEC is no longer dominating national championships in college football?
2: Smarto portaling?
0: No, actually, I don't think the talent gap's that big. I do think the Big Ten in the net, it has more talent in the conference now, but I don't think it's a runaway freight train in that sense. One of my theories, and that's all we have is theories right now, is for a long time, the SEC could count on the talent edge being so big, they could cut corners in hiring. And they didn't really hire in a pure meritocracy manner the way the Big Ten was, because the SEC knew they didn't have to. And now when the sport shifts so radically and so quickly, the SEC, a lot of these places got caught with their pants down. And by that, I mean the quality of their coaching staff is not on par with the quality of the top-to-bottom coaching staff in the Big Ten. And we've seen some examples of it. And look, that's anecdotal, but I think that explains it as much as anything else. You've got an evening out of the sport. You got a shaving off of the tops of the tallest trees in the SEC, but also it happened so quickly, you looked around and realized, wow, maybe that tight ends coach there, maybe that wide receivers coach over there had no business being on major SEC staff. And you just don't really find yourself saying that a lot when you look at Big Ten staff.
2: Yeah, that's a really good point. But speaking of the SEC, before we go, I want to get your thoughts on what's gone on since the unfortunate street racing incident with Georgia. I understand it. No, and that was in 2023, involved Jalen Carter being involved in it. A player lost his life, a recruiting coordinator. No disrespect to the young lady who passed away as well. I can't remember the title, but two people passed away in that street racing incident that Jalen Carter was involved in. We know he slid in the draft. There have been between 25 and 30 citations or arrests for speeding and reckless driving at Georgia since 23 when that happened. You have Nolan Smith, former Bulldog, who has been with the Philadelphia Eagles for 3 years, but he was back home in Georgia, was arrested for going 137 in a 70-mile-an-hour zone. I don't even know what kind of question I'm asking you exactly here, Josh. John and I are just so, and Dell, we're just so shocked that this continues to happen at one school. And I am kind of, Dell's a fan of Miami.

0: Miami. It is a little strange, honestly, that Georgia doesn't seem to take more heat for this, that Kirby Smart doesn't seem to take more heat. I'm not saying it's Kirby's fault, but other coaches in this similar situation, we saw with Urban Meyer at Florida, for example, that Florida team, take more heat over this stuff. When is this going to slow down at Georgia?
1: I don't know. It boggles my mind. It's one of the most difficult things to figure out in the sport right now. And there's a lot to figure out in the sport right now. I am so conflicted when I talk about it, because you would think that's indicative of a massive cultural issue. Okay, it wouldn't be the first culture rot situation we've seen in college football. But normally, when you've got a major culture issue, a behavioral issue inside a college football program, normally it means there is a critical mass of bad decision-making in that program. And bad decision-making, as both of you well know, eventually finds its way onto the field. And so you've got an underachieving program, and you got a mess of a program. It's like this is so compartmentalized. It's this one thing at Georgia. Like, their players aren't even getting in a bunch of trouble doing other stuff. It's this one thing. And then they take the field on Saturday, and it's one of the most buttoned up, like well-oiled machine, disciplined units in the sport. And I'm like, where is the correlation? Or where is the disconnect? This doesn't make sense to me.
0: It's funny, but Saban had some of that at Alabama, too. He kept it a little quieter. It wasn't as... But when players got out of Alabama, a lot of times they had trouble keeping it together in the NFL. There were some issues with some players. I don't know what it is. I don't know what it is. Nick was able to keep things under control.
2: It's an epidemic right now, and it's insane.
0: Well, when you see a teammate die, you would think that would have an effect and an impact on all players coming from that university, but it just hasn't happened up to this
2: point. Josh, quick, how about Coach O back at LSU?
1: I don't even know how you would put this in a Netflix series. You can only get this in college football. This doesn't make it past the cutting room floor for lack of believability. Look, brave move by Lane Kiffin, man. Brave move. You got to be very confident in your standing to bring a guy that just got paid big eight-figure money not to coach there for the past few years back into the building to coach there.
2: Well, Lane's got all that guaranteed money. He ain't worried about getting fired. Shoot. That's Josh Pate, and he is our future college football commissioner right here on ESPN 97.5. Great stuff as always, Josh. We appreciate your time. Go talk more legislation all day long today.
1: I will unhappily do it. I appreciate it, guys.
0: All right. We'll see you, Josh. Thanks for coming in, man.
2: Yeah, we appreciate him. That's Josh Pate, who is just the best college football mind out there today. All right, breaking it here, news of the weird. 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
15: That's real weird.
2: James Pittman worked at the Kansas City-based Cook Paper Recycling Corporation for 7 years. He was fired in 2001. He sued the company because he says he was fired because he was gay.
0: Okay.
2: He said the boss, Joe Jordan, called him the CS word. He made other comments of sexual nature discriminatory to a male homosexual, including asking him if he had AIDS.
0: Okay.
2: The Missouri court ruled that's okay. You can discriminate against gays. The only Missouri law is based on race, color, religion, national origin, sex, ancestry, age, or disability. So it's okay in Missouri to drop some F-bombs on your employees.
0: Okay.
2: Yeah. Do you think that you would like to work in Missouri now?
16: As a boss or an employee?
2: As a boss.
0: Told somebody you were going to beat their ass one time.
2: Yes, I did.
0: You told the boss that. But you told the boss that.
16: Yeah, it's different.
0: The boss didn't say he was going to beat your ass.
2: That's true.
16: I'm not looking to call anyone the F word, so I don't want to work in Missouri.
0: Yeah, for what? It's just.
2: I mean, it's okay to do it.
16: Yeah, but that doesn't mean you should do it.
0: Will you ever say that to Sean Mapes?
16: I'm not his boss.
0: But do you ever say the F word to him?
16: No. Fraud, okay. Sometimes when we fraud, talk about the Longhorns, but other than that, no.
0: Okay.
2: All right. You call him a fraud?
16: No, the Longhorns frauds.
2: Oh.
16: But not him a fraud. When we talk about frauds as people, it's usually about you two.
0: You can get away with a lot.
2: We're frauds?
16: When we talk about... When I say we're frauds on my show...
0: We're the literal
16: show,
0: Hall of Fame.
16: It's usually about you two.
0: In Cleveland, Texas, or wherever it is.
16: Even if I don't use the word fraud, the intimation is that you two are frauds.
0: That doesn't make any sense.
2: Frauds? We're Hall of Famers? I guess. Okay.
0: I guess. Whatever you say.
16: I mean,
2: if we're we're the Nolan Ryan of radio
0: here. Brett Favre?
2: I guess we're frauds.
0: Is Brett Favre in the Hall of Fame?
16: He committed fraud.
0: Yeah, he did.
2: He did.
0: Yeah, he did.
2: He did commit fraud.
0: Actually, he did commit fraud.
2: A Chinese school was slammed for invading privacy with a pupil survey asking if parents' work is smelly or noisy. Do you feel like first graders should be able to tell if their parents' work is smelly or noisy?
0: What do you mean, tell?
2: Should be able, you tell the teacher. Yes.
0: No, it's not our business.
2: My dad comes home. My dad is stinky when he comes home.
0: Well, what he says is stinky. His dad might work at an open fire mesquite grilling Mexican restaurant that's delicious with a lot of grilled, like there is one here in Houston. And when you walk out of there, you're just going to smell like that. There's just no way around it.
2: And what if he comes home smelling like cheap perfume?
0: Well, he might be a concierge at a really high-end place where he's got a hug and where he's got to hug
16: concierge
0: old ladies.
16: Hug people?
0: Hug old ladies who have
2: been. Or he works at a strip club.
0: Well, not automatically. Did he have glitter on him? And well, if he is working there, the mom knows. The mom knows.
16: So
0: he's a DJ. He DJs. What do you want dad to do? These records are going to spin themselves, and they're not really records
16: and
0: so much anymore.
16: And besides, the kid's not even awake when dad comes home.
0: And there's not a real DJ.
2: He comes home in the morning.
16: Yeah. And the kid, what time does a strip club DJ get home?
0: I don't know. Well, I drive past one.
2: Is it an all-nighter? Yeah. Is it an all-night strip club?
16: Aren't they all-night strip clubs?
2: Are they open 24?
0: A lot of them. I'm telling you, I drive by one off Richmond that is, I'm driving to work, and it's.
2: Yeah. What if dad works there?
0: They're getting out.
2: And he comes home and takes you to school smelling like.
16: Go take a shower, dad. Yeah. If you come home from the strip club as a DJ, go take a shower.
0: Who are they telling?
2: They're telling teachers.
0: No, keep family business, kids. What are we doing here?
16: By the way, I know you have the attitude about interns. Get ready. Interns come back next week. So
0: I have interns. About interns need to keep their mouth shut?
16: Keep their mouth shut, yeah.
0: Yeah. Keep your mouth shut. It's more like, hey, whatever.
2: Creepy. Yeah. It's a little creepy, your advice to them.
0: Not like wrestling.
2: Do not say anything about what I do here.
0: Yeah. What's wrong with that? Should be a given.
2: That's
0: or what you hear John say on the radio.
2: Okay. Yeah, that's a little creepy.
0: Yeah, well, you know, no one wants to get pinched.
2: All right.
16: That's true.
2: Are done. Mopey and Mapes are next right here on ESPN 97.5. Hope you enjoyed the show. We'll talk to you again tomorrow, everybody.

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2: Bye, bitch.
3: I'm Nicole Murray with Your Money Now. Oil prices are up this morning by more than 3% after Reuters reported that Iran's supreme leader will not allow the country's enriched uranium to be shipped abroad. West Texas Intermediate at 102 per barrel, Brent at roughly 108. Americans with plans to travel for Memorial Day weekend or this summer are likely to face higher costs for everything from gas and airfare to activities and lodging. CBS News reports that despite the higher prices, Americans are still gearing up to travel. For example, Nashville, Tennessee is expecting 18 million visitors this year, which is slightly above last year's total. Eli Lilly said its next generation drug cleared a crucial late stage trial in patients with obesity, delivering significant weight loss across doses. The highest dose of retatrutide helped patients lose just over 28% of their weight, or 70 pounds on average over 80 weeks. Stocks are mixed as oil prices jump. That's Your Money Now.
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0: And unlike always, I did call those two frauds. I do it quite a bit, but I don't do it all the time. And nothing illustrates how fraudulent one John Granato is his backing of Mike Burrows. Some people are baseball people, some people aren't. I, clearly a baseball person, back Jason Alexander. What did he do when he was put in the proper role? Went out there and dealt. Threw a gem in an emergency start to get the Astros a win a couple days ago. What did Mike Burrows do, knowing he was going to start? What did he do? Gave up four runs, and the Astros lose 4-1 to a bad Minnesota team to lose the series. So we go from our hero and the guy I back to Mike Burrows, the guy John backs, and he goes out there and puts up, well, I would call it a stinker, but it's just another Burrows performance. In fact, right in line with what Burrows does. Now, the bats were silent once again. That didn't help when they only score the one run. But another outing for Burrows. Unfortunately, another loss for the Astros. But also confirmation that I'm a baseball guy, and John definitely isn't. Fraud, I would say. Don't listen to him anymore about the guys he likes. I can't use words I like to use. Let's just say he was gratifying Burrows for his performances before they even began. And then we get what we got over the course of the first couple months of the season.
1: Gratifying.
0: It's the only way I can get there without, it's the only way I can express to people what I mean without saying what I actually mean. He was really in on Mike Burrows, I say. And then we got what we got. Hey, when you're looking for baseball stuff, come to me. Who got to interview Jeff Blum because of his baseball acumen?
1: True.
0: That was me.
1: True.
0: That was me before the year. All I'm saying. So the Astros lose. Mike Burrows has been so disappointing. It got me, your baseball guy, to look up who the Astros gave up in that trade. That's how bothered I am. Like Jacob Melton, whatever. He's not doing much for the Rays in that three. It was a three-teamer. The Pirates, the Rays, and the Astros were involved. I just want everyone to remember the name Anderson Brito. He is the prospect the Astros gave up. I don't know how baseball minor league rankings work, farm system rankings work from publication to publication, but from what I can tell, he is currently a top 10 prospect in the Rays organization. He's in single A, strikes out a lot of guys, and that's his claim to fame right now as far as what you can look to and say, hey, maybe that translates. He's a long way away. But if Anderson Brito ever becomes anything, it is the black mark on Dana Brown's tenure here. Because Burrows has been, the best thing you can say is at least he's out there.
1: He's out there,
0: at least,
1: man.
0: Every time his turn in the rotation comes up, he's out there ready to go.
1: Takes the ball every fifth day.
0: But other than that, there's not a lot there. Not a lot there. So remember the name Anderson Brito. If he becomes anything, like, I don't care what he does on the major league level. There's the way Burrows is pitching. If he gets a couple outs, that means that's a loss for the Astros.
1: I do like that would be the black mark on Dana Brown's resume, not the, zero playoff wins the last 3 years.
0: Is some of my opinion based off the fact that John is a big fan of Burrows? Yeah, yeah. That's not Dana Brown's fault. It just so happens to be my reality. So, John backing Burrows the way he has and him pitching the way he has leads me to believe if Brito becomes anything, Dana Brown, fireable offense. That's all. Right now, we're along. Dana Brown will likely be on another team's payroll by the time Brito becomes anything on the major league level.
1: Yeah.
0: Just be aware of it. That's all.
1: That's the you're doing the equivalent of, like, if in 2016 or whatever, someone in Los Angeles was like, this Josh Fields guy sucks. Who'd they trade? Yordan Alvarez? Just keep an eye on that Yordan Alvarez.
0: Yeah, this is what I'm doing.
1: Calling your shot.
0: I really hope it doesn't play out that way. Like, hopefully the Astros didn't trade the wrong Anderson Brito to the Rays. I don't know. I imagine they didn't. But let's just hope. We don't have the inverse of what happened with Yordan when the Dodgers made a giant mistake, and we have Yordan. But there it is. The Astros go down. Hey, this is the way you got to talk about it. Because yeah, do I really want to get deep into a 4-1 loss to Minnesota on a getaway day? No, I don't. It is the reality that they're, after another series loss, they're back to being 11 games under 500 and not a very good baseball team, not a very entertaining one. So we find ways. That's my way of talking about them in a way that has some reference to what actually happened, but not really because it's whatever. It's the Twins and the Astros.
1: And there is something with the afternoon games where it just feels like it happened so long ago that, like, even longer than the, whatever, 4 hours difference between when a normal game starts, that you're like, that I'm already past this game. I'm looking ahead.
0: I've talked about it, that these games are great for you when you have a bad baseball team, even if you're locked in. You can be over the defeat by 3:15.
1: Yep.
0: And go on.
1: Don't have to two-screen it with the Western Conference Finals.
0: No, I don't know if anything unethical happened in the Astros-Minnesota game. Certainly nothing in comparison to what is going on in the Western Conference Finals. We will talk about that because we're at our level right now where I don't know what it says about the Thunder that the defending champions seem to resort to some of the most unethical things you can think of. I'm not even talking about the supercut of Shea falling down every time he attempts a jumper, which someone put together.
1: Which is a wild supercut.
0: To do that to an MVP and it to actually be legitimate.
1: Yeah, like every one of them, you're like, that's pretty bad.
0: I mean, it's pretty bad, him falling down for no reason. It extends beyond him. You know, sometimes teams take on the personality of their best player. And the Thunder are all about playing the margins. And I get it. Like, if you are a fan of a team, you want them to do everything possible to win. This is just beyond what the casual watching the series is willing to stomach. So we'll talk about that. It was a desperate game for them, and they won it. They did what they had to do to win it, so we'll get into that. But I go into series where I don't have a rooting interest, just waiting for the game and seeing how I feel, and that'll, like, oh, okay, I guess I'm rooting against this team. It didn't take till game two, but game two was a solidification that I don't want to look at Alex Caruso having success. I don't want to look at Shea having any success. I recognize Shea, MVP, two-time MVP. I get it, great player, but I don't want to see Chet have success. This is where I am. This is less about rooting for the Spurs and rooting against the Thunder.
1: What those guys got
0: going. Yeah, so this is where I am. I didn't even feel this strongly about them against the Pacers. It was like, you know what? This is an awesome series. Let's see what happens. I'm fully in on a non-Thunder title. Repeat. I'm not looking for it. And we'll see if the Spurs can take care of it. We'll get to the biggest beneficiary of what's going on in that series, and it's no one in the actual series itself. We'll talk about that when we come back. The number is 713-780-3776 if you want to join us. Sean, we are officially 100 days away from the start of the college football season, and it is time for the list that revolve around a sport that's getting ever closer to beginning. So we will get to a list courtesy of On3. We won't do all top 100 players. That's a June thing to go through the list of all 100 players. We won't
1: 20
0: do
1: players a day for an entire week.
0: If I make it 10 players a day, we can stretch it out even further. So we won't do that, but we will get to some of the guys who are relevant to this show and how we talk about it. And it's just the beginning. The guys had Josh Pate on earlier today. About 45 minutes ago, that's the start of the interview. It was actually, when I look at it, really about 35 minutes since the interview ended, because those guys can't get enough of Josh Pate.
1: They so love Josh.
0: Talk about gratifying a guy. They love themselves some Josh Pate.
1: Josh is great.
0: I don't know. They love him. I mean, I imagine there are people who know Josh that love him quite a bit. Of course, he's a somewhat recently married man. At least, so I'm sure his lovely wife loves him. His family loves him. And then it's John and Lance.
1: Do you think Josh Pate gets off the phone and he's like, wow, I feel good about myself?
0: I can't. Look, they're big fans. We'll just say that. You know, some guys will say, I'll get a tattoo of this guy if they do this. There have been some other extreme things that guys do that they never follow through on because it's the craziest thing you could say. When they tweet about, I will do this if this happens.
1: Oh, yeah, yeah.
0: John and Lance are those guys when it comes to Josh Payton. They will never actually follow through with it, but I would not be surprised if they said something like that about Josh Payton because they love him so much.
1: In the last, what, probably four-ish months since he's been on?
0: Yeah, I mean.
1: Are they sitting there, dear Josh?
0: I don't know.
1: I wrote you, but you still ain't calling.
0: They would never. They're not capable of writing letters, so no.
1: Oh, okay.
0: They wouldn't do that. But the equivalent of that, I'm sure there's been a couple texts from Lance to Josh at some point about missing him. I don't know. If not, it all played out when he was on the air. You could tell. They both missed him, and Josh will likely join us, well, at least them. I'll sit there and make fun of them because of how much they love him throughout the college football season when we get there. So we're getting closer, and we'll get to some of the best players in the country, at least ranked by On3. I love it. I don't mind it. Every day closer to college football season means less that I have to pay attention to things I don't care about. It takes up quite a bit of my time. So we'll get to that at some point, and we'll take your calls, as I said. We're just getting started here. We will be back.
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2: So different sports react differently to offenses. In soccer, forceful pulling of the hair is a red card. It's considered violent conduct. And when you get a straight red, you get a 3-game suspension. You can fight it. It's different from 2 yellows, which you're out for the next game and, of course, thrown out of the current game. But you're back after you sit out. A straight red, get out of here for 3 games. Why do I bring it up? Because if you missed it, Isaiah Hartenstein, which I finally figured out is a proper way to say it, because I went to the Oklahoma City Thunder's official page, and they have a pronunciation guide where they have the players whose names you might have issues saying. They'll say it themselves. Why Alex Caruso is part of that, I don't know. Why the 2 Jalen Williamses are part of that, I don't know. The only one you actually would need is maybe Mark Daigneault and Hartenstein, and maybe if you don't know how to say Gilgis.
3: Yeah.
2: But everybody else, I'm good, Kaysen Wallace.
3: Yeah, the Williams boys.
2: I got it.
3: You can go about your day.
2: Since a Jalen Rose came about, I've been able to say Jalen.
3: Yeah.
2: I can say Williams.
3: No matter what variant.
2: Yeah.
3: I got it.
2: They're all the same. And Kaysen Wallace as well. They wasted your time there.
3: Yeah. Kaysen Wallace.
2: Okay. Possibly. Not the Wallace, but maybe Kaysen. Okay. Kaysen. That's a way where it could be different. But Hartenstein, as he says it himself, pulled Stephon Castle's hair. I don't believe the NBA is going to suspend him for a game. I just know how soccer, known for its floppers and the questions about guys and whether they're really hurt or not, that's a sport who has that, but they would. Hey, Hartenstein, you got to come sit next to us for 3 games. He won't get that. He likely won't get suspended. Does he get fined? I don't know. But it was a whole night of unethical behavior by the Thunder. You got Chet stepping on Wimby's foot, looking down at his foot, and then stepping on it as they prepare for a potential rebound off a free throw. And then, of course, the leader of the bunch is Shai Gilgeous-Alexander, who somehow, some way, flopped on every shot attempt, it felt like. So much so that people, as I said, put a cut-up together of all his falling down when taking a shot. Look, he won his second MVP by even a wider margin than he did the first time around. So, despite what you might think of the other players who had a chance, the voters said, this is far and away our MVP. John brought up the fraud. He brought up this morning that he thinks Shai's flopping could lead to him not winning another MVP. In fact, I think he predicted he will never win another MVP. He's got 2. That's a tough prediction for a 27-year-old in his prime who will likely be the best player on one of the best teams of basketball for at least the next 3 or 4 years to not win another MVP. But he believes that the dislike for his game will lead voters to not do it. I don't think the way we see it, the way the internet sees it, is going to keep voters from doing it if they think he's the best player in basketball. I think it would more be about the narratives. All right, you won 2. We're done voting for you.
3: I think it's more that.
2: Someone else needs to win it this year.
3: It's the Harden thing of we gave you your 1. All right, stop complaining. Now we're giving
2: Shut up, Rockets.
3: Yeah, and now we'll give it to Giannis. And now we'll give it to Victor.
2: And we will never give it to another American again.
3: Well, you know, that helps Shai's chances.
2: Yeah, it certainly does.
3: But yeah, I don't think that's crazy. That now I don't know, like the, you know,
2: you think the Zach Lowe's and the Bill Simmonses of the world are going to be like?
3: I think Bill Simmons would get a little irrational.
2: He might. I don't think Zach Lowe would though.
3: Yeah, no, you're right. But it is just so narrative based that, like, we've seen guys. I mean, LeBron won his 4 MVPs in 5 years. He's the guy known for the greatest longevity
2: and enough of you.
3: He only won them in a 5-year span.
2: We're just done with you now. You can't win them anymore.
3: His first year in Miami, like, you could have taken out a bet on your mortgage that he wasn't going to win.
2: Not a chance.
3: No matter how well he played, he was not winning that one. So it's not crazy to think that, like, Shai Gilgeous-Alexander is going to win back-to-back and just be done winning them, especially with who he's playing in the series. That's like, there might just be a very easy option to vote in as long as he plays 65 games.
2: Yeah, and if the Spurs wind up winning it, and that would certainly lead to the narrative that Wimby needs to win an MVP because he is the best player in the world. So
3: And he's not American, so they can vote for him.
2: Yeah, it's a very easy path for Wimby to start winning some MVPs as his Spurs, much like Shea's Thunder, will be at the top of the Heat when it comes to best teams in the NBA. So that game had some ebbs and flows where the Thunder, because the desperation that came with being down 0-1 and the thought of going down 0-2 and then going on the road was not something they wanted to think about. The desperation, the physicality, all was there. And they would get up double digits and Spurs would bring them back in and go, okay, you're not running away from us. And that kind of was the nature of the game throughout. Then eventually the Thunder made their one final run to get some distance and the Spurs ran out of time to try to reel them back in. So the series is 1-1. I don't imagine that the physicality is going to go down. I think the Thunder may have found at least what they believe is the formula. We're not going to continue to guard him with smalls and him being Wimby. We're just going to up the physicality with the bigger guy and Hartenstein being that guy. And we're just going to do what we believe we have to do to compete. We're going to tug on Wimby. We're going to grab him here. We're going to grab him there and then fall down like we've been the ones assaulted because it seemed to at least work in game two. We'll see how the referees approach the Thunder's way of doing things in game three. I said as we went to break that the biggest beneficiary of this series is someone outside the series, and by someone, I mean an entire team. Mostly it's two teams. We'll see if the Cavs tonight can tie the series at one after their epic collapse. But if you look at what's going on, the physicality of the series, the energy being spent, you've got De'Aaron Fox, who hasn't played yet. He's got a high ankle sprain. I'm sure we'll get an update every game until he actually gets out there on the court about his availability and maybe even afterwards. Who knows how he'll respond to a game at this level of intensity coming off the high ankle sprain. So he was unavailable last night. Jalen Williams left after re-aggravating his hamstring. And, of course, Dylan Harper got banged up, I think, in the second half, and he left the game and didn't come back. So you've got three perimeter players and there are questions about their availability going forward. And if you're talking about hamstrings, you might as well just say, we may see Dylan Harper and Jalen Williams at the end of the series. We don't know the severity, but those two have real chances to miss a couple games if we just go by how hamstrings are treated. And those are like the most minor of aggravations.
3: And Williams had missed basically two entire rounds of playoff basketball with the hamstring. I believe it's on the same leg too, so... the Jalen Williams one is one that it might be seeing the finals.
2: If that.
3: Yeah, so it'll definitely be tough. And then, the Harper-Fox thing, if you're the Spurs, you kind of hope that Fox can come back as Harper comes out of the series.
2: One goes out, one comes in. Yeah.
3: That way it's like, you still have two ball handlers on the court at the same time.
2: Simply
3: you can stagger
2: just
3: them.
2: Get the ball out of... Stephen Castle's hands, because the turnovers are at a ridiculous level. And he is their, particularly when Dylan Harper went out, their only ball handler that they can really depend on. And, he had his moments,
3: the dunk. Distributing,
2: the dunk, all those things. But there's also the other thing, when the live ball turnovers that he's, now there weren't a lot of them in game one, but it picked up as far as live ball turnovers in game two, and it helped the Thunder get out and runs. Because there are moments when the Spurs, and it wasn't just him, where the Spurs had a chance to either take a lead or build some more momentum, and they wouldn't even get a shot up, and that would lead to a Thunder, a quick 5-0 run, and that takes what could have been a tie ball game back out to 8 if a 3 is knocked down. That happened a couple times. So the Thunder needed the Spurs not being careful with the basketball to help them take leads, and it continued throughout the game. So that'll be something. If you can get De'Aaron Fox back and take the ball out of Castle's hands a little bit, you have... Well, not that much experience. Fox hasn't played that many playoff games, but at least you have an experienced player with the ball who's a real point guard just to distribute some of the pressure that's being placed on ball handlers. So you watch how that series plays out, and, of course, it always comes back to the Rockets. What are they going to do? We had a call from Chris on the morning show, who is a noted Jabari Smith hater, about what this team needs to do to match up with what we're seeing out there in the Western Conference Finals. And, of course, the big name out there is Giannis. And everyone thinks, hey, if we get Giannis, that can solve some of our problems. Yes, bringing in a superstar helps. But what do you do to supplement? Because you think about Giannis, and you go, okay, you're trading young pieces to bring him in. More work would be needed because the depth at the guard spot for the Rockets simply does not – it doesn't match up now. Then you trade a couple perimeter players away to acquire Giannis. It certainly means you need to get reinforcements. You just can't survive. Forget about the old aspect of bringing in Giannis and KD. How many playoff guys would the Rockets have at that point? And I ask that question because there's a story, or at least something that was written by, let me make sure I have the publication right. It was the Dream Shake, one of the Rockets blogs. And it talks about the difference. They're just quotes from the two big names in the organization, Rafael Stone and Ime Udoka. If we remember, Ime Udoka, after their season ended, talked about there's maybe a little bit too much duplication. We need guys of varying skill sets. Like he talked about 3-point shooting. We need more shooting on the roster and maybe less guys who do the same thing. Rafael Stone went on Ryan Russillo's podcast and said something different. He said, I don't think you're 90% of the time better off having – I do think you're 90% of the time better off having redundant strengths than you are having a guy who fits but isn't as good of a basketball player. There's trade-offs. So while it's just a couple quotes, and Ime's quote is, we do need to address some needs, the shooting or lack of shooting at times, I think we will have some very interesting conversations on having a little bit more of a mix instead of some duplicates out there. So in a quote from each, you see maybe a different philosophy as far as team building, where Phil Stone like, hey, if we got several guys who are good at these things, we have a shot to be a really good basketball team. And Ime's maybe, hey, more specific, I would like a guy who's really good at this so I can mix and match in that way. You look at the Thunder and the Spurs, you would say Vassell is one of their shooters. Champagne is one of their shooters. The physicality from the backcourt spot is Castle and Harper, and Castle leading up into the series had improved this 3-point shot in the playoffs. He went from a guy who wasn't really a shooter to a playoff shooter where he was shooting over 40% from the floor. So on about over four attempts. So pretty good for him as a guy not known. But what will we say about the Spurs and the Thunder? Are they more like what Rafael Stone is talking about, where they just have duplicates? Or are they more specific skill sets that match and come together to build a championship contending roster like Ime may be suggesting his team needs?
3: So there is some duplication with both teams, but with OKC, with the Wallace, Dort, Caruso trio, it's like, yeah, they're all kind of the guard to wing stopper types that you other team wants them to shoot, but They can make shots. That's really the thing, is like they just have two-way players. they have guys that can, they don't kill you on one end or the other, that can make plays on both sides of the ball. So yeah, I think the Stone quote, it's a little bit of Stone like kind of not saying anything, mm-hmm. just being like, I'd rather just have a better player than a worse player that fits better, sure. Which is like somewhat interesting, but also like when you say the guy's gonna be worse, well, okay, yeah, I want the good players, not the bad ones. Like I don't think that's as like illuminating of a quote. I think it's just kind of like a thing that
2: good players are better than worse,
3: yeah,
2: players,
3: where it's, yeah. Like yeah no, I get it, because you can just take it to the extreme of, but like, wait, but the worst shooter in the league, like I don't want that guy.
2: The problem is you use a third overall pick on a guy who would fit the mold of a guy you wouldn't want. Like, if we're going by what Reed Sheppard is currently...
3: Yeah, well, they don't... I mean, then he doesn't think that he's a worse player.
2: I feel like he's a worse player than Stephon Castle.
3: Well, he didn't think that at the time.
2: Well, he's wrong. He's wrong.
3: Yeah, I will say, and there's people... I saw someone talking about this yesterday, where it's like, if Reed Sheppard was on the Spurs...
2: I saw that.
3: Let's not act like he wouldn't be way better.
2: I think that
3: to me is more of a problem. Is that like the development of OKC and San Antonio just seemed like so much better than like Houston, where it seems like these guys kind of are the like idea of what they were when they were a prospect, but it's just like
2: hasn't been as much growth.
3: Yeah, or it's just like what they were is just kind of what they are. You know, like they haven't expanded their games really at all. Like Şengün took 5 threes on opening night and or made 5 threes on opening night. And then, you know, by the end of the season, kind of just stopped shooting, stopped making them.
2: Well,
3: there's a little bit of like, yeah, these guys are just still, you know, Amen Thompson's still a raw offensive player that's really good on defense.
2: Well, I will back anyone who's questioning the Rockets' ability to develop their young players. I will say there are just physical differences between what we're seeing from the Spurs and Reed Shepard. Like,
3: yeah,
2: they're just bigger, more physical guards.
3: Yeah.
2: In their backcourt.
3: That is part of it, where it might be a situation where Reed Shepard's like the last guy who's, whatever, 6'3", 180 or whatever he was to get drafted third overall. You know, like where it just might be a league where you have to be a 6'6 point guard now. Or if not 6'6, like 6'4 with some muscle on
2: it. Yeah, Reed Shepard, of course, barefoot doesn't mean anything. But the combine, he was under 6'2". He was 6'1 and 3'4". So, and I don't know that his and with the wingspan, that wasn't very, very good either. He's like he's got the measurements there of like Kingston Flemix, whose height and wingspan came into question for a potential lottery pick. Now, Fleming's not expected to go top three. He's likely in that 7 to 11 range or something like that. That's what I've seen most recently. But that's what we're talking about. Yes, Reed Shepard likely in the Spurs system, if we're just loving to criticize the Rockets and everything they do, would be better. But there are just certain physical limitations that would keep him from reaching the level of what looks like Castle and Harper will eventually be.
3: It's you just get more of the good stuff, too,
2: yeah.
3: Where it's like they can, A, you can just live with like, oh, someone blew by Reed Shepard. Oh, Victor Wembanyama's back there.
2: Very true.
3: Like it's just easier to play. And maybe that's some of what's going on with the Spurs, that like we just haven't seen any of these young guys operate in a I don't have Wimby
2: without space. An alien behind them.
3: Yeah. And when we do, it's like, you know, they beat the Blazers
2: in game three. Four
3: or game three, whatever that was, but lost the two games where Victor goes out in the middle of the game. So
2: yeah, it gets a better opponent, yeah.
3: Yeah, so it's like there's a little bit of like, especially Stephon Castle, the way he played last night, where I'm like, that's just a Houston Rocket right there. That's just what time they're on. Like,
2: it's true.
3: The you know, pretty good numbers, really good dunk, and 10 turnovers. It's like,
2: does a Houston Rocket, a guard, I guess Reed Shepard, or throwing another guy, get to 25 points as well? Wow.
3: I think of Min Thompson when I watch Stephon Castle.
2: Got
3: like
2: it.
3: Those are the guys that I'm like, Stephon Castle and Amen Thompson are just kind of like different versions of the same guy. It's the situation. One grew up in a happy home. The other one had Ime Udoka as a father, scowling at him.
2: He had the Mitch Johnson is the and the Pops supportive. Were the supportive dad.
3: Yeah.
2: Well,
3: Ime Udoka was on the record saying, every time someone scores on Amen Thompson, I'm mad at Amen Thompson.
2: Yeah. It's true. He did
3: He's
2: say that.
3: He's on record. He should never get scored on.
2: And Amen, going through it, is talking about needing to work on his rage. I don't know that. I don't know that Stephon Castle has uttered that ever.
3: It really does feel like a sociology experiment.
2: Yeah. Just drop two very similar guys in the same environment and see what happens.
3: Which is funny because Amen Thompson literally has a twin who's basically exactly like him. In Detroit.
2: Asar has never talked about working on his rage, though. So whatever Bickerstaff is doing.
3: We have the dark one. We have the evil twin.
2: Yeah. He's still working on things, but hey, hopefully he gets there.
3: He was pretty, you know, kept his nose clean pretty well this year.
2: Yeah, because he worked on things. He knew. I got to get some things squared away.
3: All right. Can you work on, you know?
2: Shooting a jumper?
3: You know.
2: Yeah, lethal shooter. Has tweeted about getting those guys in the gym. We'll see how that works out.
3: He saw everyone make the jokes.
2: Yes, and he's go, hey, I got an opportunity here. I worked with Tari. Let's see if I can work with the Thompson twins. Keith, you want to talk NBA? We'll get to you when we come back. Anyone else? 713-780-3776. Keith, you called in yesterday. Didn't hang on. We're about four. I don't know how this break's going to go, actually. But we're not that far away. Hang through the break, and we'll get to you when we come back.
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2: Sean, we may have another banger. From the producer behind Long Legs, Victorian Cycle. I'm a sucker for anything where the music doesn't match the time period. Like, the trailer is a Victorian age movie about a woman who's, I guess, a psycho. And everything she's doing in the trailer suggests the title's appropriate. And then you have this more modern rock music over the entire thing. I'm like, oh, you might have me. We'll see how it goes. I guess it's a play on American Psycho, the Christian Bale movie. We'll see how it goes. But with, you know, frilly dresses and the thoughts about how women should act in that era as opposed to what time she's on.
3: Well, I think any era, they're
2: where you're murdering people.
3: Please don't murder people.
2: But there's a lot of, like, the sexual politics in it as well as part of it that looks like to play a part in the trailer.
3: I'm sure she's going to get married off or something at some
2: point. And maybe she murders the husband before or the fiance before it even happens. We'll see. I think we may have a banger with Victorian Psycho.
3: Okay. Just on the preseason watch.
2: Yeah, it comes out in September, late in September. So, sure, college football will be in the way, but maybe I'll find time to watch it. Let's get to Keith here. Let's talk some NBA. What's up, Keith?
4: Hang up yesterday, but want to call back in today. Did you guys see that story about Coach Pop releasing Steve Novak from the Spurs, but making sure that the Knicks would sign him to a guaranteed deal? I think he was on like a podcast with Melo, but I thought that was a pretty cool story. You know, Steve Novak ended up being instrumental and a really good player for the Knicks. Also, Survivor finale last night. Did you guys watch that? And also, are you guys in on Widow's Bay on Apple TV with Matthew Reeves? I've been watching that show. It's pretty good.
2: I don't watch Survivor, so can't give you anything on that. I am watching Widow's Bay. I find it interesting. It's like a horror comedy. And it's set where you think it's a Stephen King-ish type deal because of the area and some of the lore around it, but it also has a comedy aspect in it as well. I'm looking at your story that you mentioned. Mostly I'm trying to see if you were right about Steve Novak being instrumental to those Knicks teams, because that feels like a stretch.
3: He was on those
2: teams. He was on those teams. Instrumental is a tough thing for me to agree
3: instrumental
2: with.
3: Instrumental for them making the second round.
2: I feel like Carmelo had a lot to do with that more than Steve Novak.

0: but sure.
1: Probably, if I'm going to guess, minutes per game, I'm going to go 14 and a half minutes per game.
0: That's Steve wrong. Novak. He played 18, okay. nearly 19 to 1 and just over 20 in the other. So he was a real rotation guy.
1: Okay. Hey, listen.
0: Shot the ball well. Shot the ball well from three. So I guess we'll give it to you. Instrumental in not achieving anything of any note, but, you know, making the playoffs.
1: Making the playoffs.
0: We'll give it to you.
1: Yeah. Come on.
0: Like Steve, and they were, and they did win the Atlantic Division one year. Now,
1: see,
0: they lost in the
1: division champions.
0: They lost in the Eastern Conference semifinals to the Pacers. But hey, there it is.
1: Okay.
0: Okay. As far as the story, Steve Novak said it was like clear tampering what Pop was doing.
1: This is the first time here, or actually, I did see like the caption of this clip on whatever Melo's show is. And I'll be honest, I saw Steve Novak in the title or in the caption. And I was like, I'm not that interested in whatever the story is.
0: So, Mark D'Antoni, former Rockets coach, really wanted Novak. So Pop's like, well, you're not really gonna do much here, so I'm gonna release you, and you're gonna have a spot in New York. So
1: they just did like a trade,
0: pretty much, except. Nothing came the Spurs way. Okay. So Novak said, my agent calls me and says, when you get to practice today, Coach Pop's going to call you in the office. He's going to talk to you. I want you to be respectful. It's going to be good. What's going to happen? And then, of course, Novak's like, what the hell are you talking about? This is weird. And then Novak said it was obviously illegal and it's tampering. He says, basically, you're released. You're going to get on a plane today and you're going to fly to New York. That is what Pop told him. And then because Pop called D'Antoni called Pop and said, hey, we want Steve. And Pop said, okay, if you guarantee him a one-year deal, since he's on a non-guaranteed contract here, and if you guarantee he's going to be a big part of what you're doing, I'll release him. So the two guys got together and said, hey, we don't have much use for him here. Who knows what his career would be here. If you got a spot for him, like what the Knicks did is what prospects get before the draft. They made him a promise. Hey, if you come out,
1: yeah,
0: we promise you a first round slot. You're not going to fall past us. And they promised Pop that, and Steve Novak wound up a Knick and had a couple years where he was part of a rotation that made the playoffs, even won a division at one point. So there it is. I saw Steve Novak, the name like you did, rolling around, didn't really look into it.
1: Whatever.
0: But there it is.
1: Okay. Yeah.
0: I did not.
1: I mean, he was going to get cut either way, right?
0: Well, I don't
1: know
0: that.
1: Maybe he was just going to languish on the bench.
0: Yeah, as a non-guaranteed guy. And if he gets cut, doesn't get his money. Okay. So,
1: right.
0: Or maybe the Spurs, like saving money at some point when his guaranteed date came up, was like, all right, we got to get rid of him. Instead, he goes to the Knicks and gets a guaranteed deal. And maybe it lengthened his career because he had a couple good years there and then he went on to keep playing.
1: It's so funny because this seems like how, like, one of those stories of like how business used to be done in the NBA. Arbach was making these.
0: The coaches handled things. And, hey, you got a spot for my guy? All right, we'll get rid of him as long as you make sure. That's just, hey.
1: Like a you scratch my back, I scratch yours type of deal. Make right by Steve. I like the agent being like, hey, Steve Novak, don't
0: screw this up.
1: Don't insult Pop to his face when he cuts you.
0: Yeah, before he gets to letting you know.
1: Water in his face or whatever.
0: Yeah, look, Pop's going to do some stuff. Don't react. Let him get through whatever thing he's going to do. And you're going to be set up pretty nicely.
1: Yeah.
0: And you get to go play in New York.
1: Yeah. No, it is funny. It's like, this happened, whatever. 14 years ago. It's like,
0: well, you put Steve Novak in front of a microphone, you get this.
1: No, I get it.
0: I don't know how many times he's been able to be in front of a mic and be able to tell this story.
1: No, it's just, again, it feels like how things used to get done.
0: A handshake and a smile.
1: It feels like we're a step away from Steve Novak getting traded for a bag of basketballs. I'll be honest. That's what it feels like. It feels like those trades were like a guy was traded for a fax machine.
0: Look.
1: Like, that's what this feels like.
0: In a world where everything's transactional and players aren't even people, they're just simply
1: numbers on a page.
0: And hey, you shoot 40% from the corner, so that's what you're going to do. We're not going to want you to do anything else. This is a more of an interpersonal approach. We like Steve. He's a good guy. Let's make sure he's set up.
1: Right by him.
0: Yeah. You want him. That's fine. But you better prove it. And D'Antoni, follow through.
1: No. Maury would have been like, F that. Holding him hostage.
0: I mean, oh, you want
1: Trina
0: Steve
1: Samari.
0: Oh, you want Steve Novak?
1: Yeah, give us Amari.
0: It'll cost Samari. You, but you don't want, doesn't matter.
1: But now you want him.
0: Now I know you want him. The important part is not what I want, it's what you want.
1: You know what? I can see why people didn't like Daryl Morey.
0: Honestly, like, yeah.
1: If this is what the smoke-filled rooms that ran
0: old
1: the
0: school
1: NBA,
0: basketball was like.
1: Yeah, and Daryl Morey came in here, you know, counting every penny.
0: Isn't he famous for duping the Knicks on a trade too? Weren't the Knicks one of his victims at some point?
1: I'm sure at some point they got that certainly tracks for what time Morey was on at the moment and what time the Knicks were on at the moment.
0: Yeah. It's true.
1: And I mean, San Antonio times have changed too. Now they just absolutely demolish Sacramento every time they pick up the phone.
0: You know, maybe they talk nice to Sacramento on the phone, and that's all it takes. Hey, the Spurs, they're calm. They're nice to us, yeah. Right? Of course, De'Aaron Fox.
1: Until the trade terms come out, then it's like, what?
0: Well,
1: where are they getting pick?
0: But they shouldn't know while it's being discussed. They shouldn't be informed by the general public. Wow, the Spurs really got over on you guys again. They shouldn't. That's the problem with the Kings. They don't know what the Spurs are doing until someone tells them what the Spurs are doing to them.
1: I think it was they got a unprotected like 2031 Kings pick, which is like guaranteed to be awesome. I guess new lottery reform, maybe not guaranteed to be.
0: Yeah,
1: awesome.
0: You never know.
1: But yeah, for they got Harrison Barnes in a first round pick for like basically doing nothing in a trade between the Kings and Bulls, which is like bad decision central. The Kings of, I think it was DeMar DeRozan trade, something, one of those ill-fated trades between those two teams. The Spurs somehow like snuck their way in, got Harrison Barnes, who played for him in the Western Finals, and a first round pick for the trouble. It's ridiculous. Come on.
0: So we are going to have discussions throughout the offseason whether the Rockets make a move or not about their plans. Just comfort yourself. You're not the Kings.
1: Yeah.
0: You're not the Kings.
1: Ime Udoka. Well, no, never mind. He would never cut Jae'Sean Tate.
0: Not a chance.
1: I was going to say, would he do something like this where he's like, hey, listen, I know you won't play here. He actually probably tried to do it with Reed Sheppard. He was like, hey, just got off the phone with Team B. They'll give you a fully guaranteed Reed Sheppard. We'll just cut you today. And Reed Sheppard's like, no, I have guaranteed money for several years. I was the number three. He's like, no, but we can just cut you right now, today. And
0: Tillman,
1: you know,
0: will eat it. Hell, yeah, he's in Italy. He doesn't even know. He won't even be paying attention.
1: Yeah, just between you and me. And then, you know, you'll go to wherever, Brooklyn or something.
0: So the Knicks trade was like the Camby trade. I think the Rockets traded Marcus Camby to the Knicks. I remember at the time, if that was the one that people were applauding Daryl Morey for, I don't remember, but that was the one that's popping up right now. All right, we'll go to break. Daryl Morey no longer here. Steve Novak, former Rocket, too.
1: Yeah, no a longer. Lot of former. Mello. I was telling the story to.
0: Yeah, that ended well here. Mello has told the story about how Daryl Morey treated him. That ended well, to your point about how Daryl Morey didn't operate in the same way others did. All right, hour one done. We'll get to hour two when we come back.
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0: the judge in the Brendan Sorsby trial being a graduate, I think, with multiple degrees from Tech. And we were wondering whether he would take on the Ole Miss judge approach when it came to Trinidad Chambliss or the Tennessee judge approach when it came to Joey Aguilar. He's taking on a different approach. He's recusing himself. He's showing something I didn't expect when it comes to college football. Some honor when it comes to his profession. Hey, you know what?
1: Did he at least get an autograph before?
0: I don't know that he's met Brendan Sorsby. I just know that he's recusing himself. He will not be the honorable Judge Philip Hayes will not be residing over the lawsuit that was filed by Brendan Sorsby so he can play at Tech this year. Now, Sorsby, of course, admitted to gambling. It is, and he's going to a center, or if you want to call it that, just let's just say gambling rehab. He's going through gambling rehab to get his issues sorted out so he can be a better person and eventually compete in football again. The thought was it'd be on the NFL level. Sorsby was like, hold on, wait a minute. Let me finish my career. So let me keep my eligibility.
1: Yeah. I'm going to win the Big 12 this year. Come on.
0: Quite possibly. He won't have the benefit of a Texas Tech friendly judge. At least so obvious. Who knows what the next guy or woman is? We don't know. But at this point, it won't be the guy with the 2 degrees, the undergraduate and law degree from Tech. So credit to that judge, Philip Hayes, for going, you know what? This doesn't look great. I'm not going to be involved.
1: Yeah. Good job. Good job, Philip Hayes. This one's for you.
0: Yeah, it's been an off season of judges making decisions on cases they probably shouldn't be involved in as far as college football quarterbacks are concerned. Look at you being an outlier. Yeah, going, you know what? I'd rather not. It's not for me. I got other things to do here.
1: Yeah. I mean, that is a good point. That do you want to be involved in a case where
0: people will question
1: immediately.
0: Question like, you on everything.
1: I just saw one picture and I was like, all right,
0: he had the guns up. He was taking a picture next to their mascot. It was all gonna play out in front of us if he decided to take this case on.
1: His integrity immediately
0: is questioned. Oh,
1: and
0: you've got this case and you're a Tech grad, we can't trust you.
1: But never mind if, you know, he is a integrity. I don't know. He's full of integrity.
0: Yeah.
1: And he actually does, you know, rule fairly.
0: And it's maybe in favor.
1: Against Texas Tech.
0: What if it went in favor of Sorsby, but it was actually above board? No one would believe him. No,
1: but what if it went against Texas Tech? No, all this people.
0: His name is Mud.
1: Yeah,
0: his name is Mud.
1: He's got to go to the.
0: You think Cody Campbell's going to let him live in Lubbock anymore?
1: Yeah, come on.
0: No. So another judge will determine the fate of the former Cincinnati Bearcat quarterback and see if he can play for Tech this year. Odd that college football would go that route. I guess it's separate because, you know, he's actually someone who put in the work to be a judge and maybe holds that in high regard. Should have talked to his buddies, guys he doesn't know.
1: Yeah, that Oxford judge, like, whatever. That, dude.
0: But the other guy, maybe just like the Tennessee guy, proved the point. Look, I am so impartial. I don't care what this case says.
1: Yeah,
0: Joey Aguilar is not playing quarterback for the Vols.
1: Again, it's easier when it's
0: Joey Aguilar. Let it have been like Peyton. 35 years ago, however long ago.
1: You kidding me?
0: Yeah. Joey Aguilar is easy to turn down. Hell, he wouldn't have done that to Joe Milton. I'm evoking Peyton Manning.
1: Brandon Hooker would have.
0: Yeah, those guys would have been set to play for Tennessee, but Joey Aguilar beat it. Get out of here. Didn't you play at App State? Whatever.
1: Yeah, it looked like it last year.
0: At points last year. Hey, you look like a Mountaineer, not a volunteer.
1: Yeah.
0: Get out of here. All right, let's get to Willie P. He wants to talk some soccer. One of his big rivals are the Premier League champions. He's a Man City, or excuse me, a Man U guy, if you don't know. And Arsenal, longstanding rivalry with Man U and others, finally wins a Premier League title. But maybe Willie P wants to talk about something else. What's up, Willie P?
2: Hey, good morning. How you doing?
0: Good morning.
2: Arsenal won 22 years. I guess it's cool. I know Arsenal fans have been insufferable since they were announced champions. It's going to be a long year. I want to get your opinion on Chelsea hiring Xabi Alonso because I don't know if you saw, but yesterday Aston Villa won the Europa League. And, you know, Unai Emery, he's the king of the Europa League. He's one of the three different teams that have Villa in their name, Villarreal, Sevilla, and now Aston Villa.
0: Yep.
2: But with them winning, that means that England gets six teams in the Champions League next year. So the final place is up on Sunday between Liverpool and Brentford, which I think would be awesome if a small club like Brentford with that stadium made it to the Champions League next year. But so follow me on this. I think Chelsea's going to win the Premier League next year, and this is why I say this. Chelsea's in 10th right now. They have no chance of making any kind of European place next year. With Xabi Alonso coming in, he's going to change that team around. He's going to get all those misfits out of there. He's going to change that formation. They were running like a back three and then a back five. It was just miserable. And like they were alienating their best player, Cole Palmer. And I know this is like specific to a certain number of people who are actually listening to this. But with all those teams in Europe, the big five, Arsenal, Man City, Man U, Liverpool, Aston Villa, they're gonna go weak, you know, have a week between games. They're gonna be able to prep and stuff, and they're gonna have less fatigue. And I think he's gonna win the Premier League next year in the first season. I'm only get your opinion on that. Anyways, also, I saw the series finale of The Boys. It was kind of weird how Homelander went out like a punk, but I want to get your opinion on that as well. It was wild the stuff he was saying on live TV. Man,
0: he did say he would do something to Butcher to stay alive.
2: Yeah, he was tripping, boy. But anyways, great show as always. You guys have a great afternoon, at least try to with this rain and whatnot. Sean A. Mates, what it do, baby? Peace, fellas.
0: Yeah, as Willie P. noted, he was narrowcasting about could Chelsea win the Premier League. His point, I guess, to put it in U.S. sports terms, it would be as if, let's say, who would be comparative to Chelsea in the NBA? Let's go with the Hawks. I'm just using a team who finished in kind of the same spot Chelsea did. Let's say the Hawks were getting a new coach, an influx of cash to spend. And you saw the type of run they had. They made the playoffs. They were out of the play-in. Let's say the Hawks had all the momentum from their playoff. Now, it went poorly at the end. But, you know, some excitement there with their young players. And maybe they make a couple moves to get better. Maybe they acquire Jaylen Brown, whatever. And all the other teams that are of their stature a little bit above had an extra 35 games they had to deal with because they were in some type of tournament. Let's say the in-season tournament wasn't, like, you know, 5-6 games to win it. It was 25 games to win it, and everyone cared about it.
1: You're playing like an extra game a week.
0: Yeah, that's what Willie P was talking about in NBA terms. You're pretty good. You've got a new coach. You've acquired some really good players, and you don't have the burden of playing an extra 25 games this season. And you can just go for one thing. Mm. That is what he's saying as a reason why Chelsea might win. It doesn't all these. Teams are giant squads. They have great players that don't play. And so you can put players in certain spots and rest them and all those things. But that's the most apt comparison I can make about why Chelsea, he thinks, can go win a Premier League title. I don't know that. We have seen teams pull off the double. That's what Arsenal's trying to do. They're trying to win the Premier League and the Champions League in the same season. So it has been done where a great club could do both. But yeah, if Chelsea gets the right guys in there with the money they love to spend, they got a shot without the burden of having to balance the schedule because of all the extra games. I don't back him, though. I like Xabi Alonso. There is an untold doc on Netflix right now. It's about Liverpool's win in Istanbul, the Champions League final, where they were down 3-0 at the half, came back and won 4-3. Xabi Alonso is a part of that. He's not mentioned or he doesn't make an appearance until the moment that the biggest moment in that season pops up where he has a chance to score a penalty to tie it at 3 for the comeback. And then hey, look who's sliding in. We hadn't heard from all doc. And they just slide him right in to talk about it. The former Spanish international and Real Madrid coach, they fired him. And now they've hired Jose Mourinho. He also was the manager at Bayer Leverkusen when they won Bundesliga. I think they were nearly perfect in that Bundesliga year. So he's accomplished some things as a player and a manager. All right, when we come back, thanks for the call, Willie P. We will broaden the scope of people who might know what we're talking about. We'll talk some college football because the top 100 players from one publication is out. Sorsby not on the list, partly because he's not an eligible college football player as it stands. I think that's why. I did the Command F thing to see if he was mentioned. I wasn't going to scroll through all 100 players. He's not there. Maybe it's because he's not actually eligible to play. We'll see if that changes. So we'll get to that when we come back.
3: 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Jordan Alvarez and the Houston Astros roll into Chicago to face Ian Happ and the Cubs.
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2: So to finish up the soccer stuff, I see someone calling in. We'll get to you if you want to join us. Bayer Leverkusen did go perfect in their Bundesliga league win or championship season. Didn't lose a game. They had some ties in there, but didn't lose a game. And the interesting thing about, at least the funny thing for me when it comes to international soccer, since they go single table, most of the leagues do, you could win a title with four games to go, and you don't get the trophy sometimes till the end of the year, sometimes until your next home game, or if you win it on the final day, you get to celebrate on the opponent's field. It's one of the few sports where a title can be crowned before the last day of the season, and it's not celebrated on a neutral site. You know, the finals, of course, you win it on the road. You know, that can happen, but for the most part, the single table allows for that type of thing, and Leverkusen was perfect that day. In fact, Arsenal will get their trophy, their celebration, on the road, although they've been the champion for several days now. All right, some other things that are not so great. Chris Richards, talented center back for the U.S., announced to have torn two ligaments in his ankle in his last Premier League game, which puts him in real jeopardy of playing for the U.S. Now, people are noting that because it was reported, I think, by a non-English-speaking publication, that torn ligaments, when described and translated to English, doesn't always mean what we think. It doesn't mean that it's literally torn ligaments. Sometimes it just gets lost in translation. So we will see, because they go torn ligaments, but he also could play in Crystal Palace's Europa League. Conference League final. I was like, wait a minute. What? So I don't know if he tore ligaments.
3: Is it grade zero strain?
2: Yeah, I don't. That's just what was used for soft tissue. So we will see if he's available in a game that's happening, I think, next week. And then if he can play, then that's a real shot for him to play
3: the World Cup. No, don't play in that. Play in the World Cup. Keep things in perspective, Richards. All right.
2: I want him to play in that one, because that would be confirmation for me that he's okay to play in the World Cup. Or it aggravates the injury and then he's out.
3: That's what I don't want.
2: I don't know.
3: I don't want him being Jalen Williams'd.
2: Yeah, this is the problem with, hey, we're not really sure what they mean when they say torn ligaments.
3: When you say torn ligaments,
2: what does that actually mean?
3: What exactly do you mean?
2: We kind of know when it happens here. Unless they're an Astro, then we really don't know.
3: Yeah, right? Maybe that's the problem. They had foreign doctors that are...
2: Yeah, I don't know.
3: Got lost in translation. But I just realized how much of a headache that has to be in soccer, where it's just things like that happen, where it's like torn ligament. What? It's like,
2: well, it's always the fear leading up to the World Cup, because these guys got to still be at the top of their game because their league season is ending, but you know things are still in the line.
3: Yeah, and then it's like you can't sit out. Part of and it's all the better players are going to be on the World Cup team, so it's like it is the most important games that the injuries would matter the most for the Brazil, for top European teams, for the U.S. like it, all the greats.
2: Yes, we can put them in that
3: all
2: same
3: the
2: tier.
3: All high-level national team squad.
2: Just hope they all survive so we can get a pretty good World Cup.
3: U.S. and France both being like, just no one get hurt in this final.
2: I'm trying to think. Chris Richards is there. Is our what? What's the comparison for them? There's no comparison. That's the point, everybody. No comparison.
3: I can't even think of one as a joke.
2: Yeah, even as a joke to compare him to a French player. All right. As far as the top 100, now... On3 shoots themselves some bail. They don't go best 100 players. They go most impactful 100 players. So you could maybe take issue with the way they're doing it. But they go top 100 players in college football, but then they talk about impact tiers. Have you seen this list, Sean?
3: I just have it opened up to number one.
2: So the top player in college football, according to On3, is Jeremiah Smith. You know, that's an honorable thing, not to just pick a quarterback. Just pick who you think is the most impactful / best player in college football. He will be catching passes from a returning quarterback who played pretty well last year, so that's certainly beneficial to the ranking. As far as receivers are concerned, like, they always have good ones, but Carnell Tate, a top 5 pick, is now in the NFL, so if they weren't leaning on Jeremiah Smith before, they'll probably be more influence. He'll probably have more influence on that offense. So, yeah, that makes sense. Dante Moore is number two, so that's the second Big Ten player.
3: Okay.
2: As the top of the ranks when it comes to best players in college football, Leonard
3: Classic
2: Moore.
3: Big Ten bias.
2: Leonard Moore, so that's the cornerback from Notre Dame on the list at number three. Dylan Stewart, our first SEC player, on the list at number four, the South Carolina defensive end. Thankfully, Jackson Dart was able to survive when Dylan Stewart, not sacked him, but sacked him first and then memed shooting him with a shotgun.
3: Yeah.
2: If we remember back to that a couple years ago.
3: I do remember that.
2: Yeah.
3: Do you remember him?
2: Dylan Stewart, number four.
3: That's interesting.
2: That's fine. Yeah, he's a really good player.
3: He is really good. It's just as a college player, he just hasn't quite hit it. He doesn't have the 10 sacks.
2: To your point.
3: He's more of an NFL prospect.
2: As a past South Carolina pass rusher, not even the impact of Clowney far as on the field. Yeah.
3: That's just what, for an NFL prospect, think he's great, awesome. It's just when you're talking about college football, he just actually hasn't done it.
2: Yeah, number five, someone you cannot say that about, Malachi Toney.
3: Has very much done it.
2: The freshman he'll be a sophomore, but the offensive freshman of the year, according to On3, of course, we know he had moments.
3: Only 18 years old. Can he be
2: I was told that quite a bit. He had his moments throughout the year, and then later in the playoff, didn't have a great game against A&M, did fumbles, did score a touchdown, but as the playoffs went on, particularly in the semifinal and final, he really was impactful, which would mimic what he did throughout the regular season. Our first Texas player, Colin Simmons, is your number six best/impactful player in college football. The Texas edge, who's another guy who's going to be a well-thought-of prospect on the NFL level. People may be wondering, Arch's got to be the next Texas player, right?
3: Yeah.
2: No.
3: What?
2: It is Cam Coleman, the transfer from Auburn at Texas, who will be catching passes from Arch this year. So he makes it at number seven.
3: I wonder if he benefits from, because he's another one where the production, obviously he's good. You just watch him play. You're like, that guy's good.
2: You're dealing with Jackson Arnold.
3: Yeah. I wonder Auburn. If he's getting a lot of credit for having
2: and
3: terrible
2: Deuce Knight. Yeah. And all those other guys.
3: Where it's like, we can assume that a better throw, you can add 500 yards to his season.
2: Yeah, you got it.
3: Those
2: catching passes from Ashton Daniels and Jackson Arnold and Deuce Knight.
3: Now, this year,
2: don't let down Arch.
3: Better.
2: Really?
3: Better
2: isn't that how the entire Texas roster operates? Don't let down Arch Manning? Isn't that how the entire thing is positioned?
3: the line and receivers, for sure.
2: Hey, don't
3: F this up.
2: Yeah, don't let down Arch. Please, don't. He's 6'3", 200 pounds, everything you want from an outside receiver.
3: Yeah.
2: And when he actually had the ball delivered to him, was productive. It just so happened that there were a lot of passes that weren't on target.
3: I saw a cut up of all the times Cam Coleman was ludicrously open and the ball's barely in the frame.
2: Yeah.
3: And so now my perception of him is that he is basically Jerry Rice, just hasn't had the chance to chance to show it yet.
2: Oh, you gotta just think about him in a Steve Sarkisian Arch Manning offense.
3: It's like, imagine the ball's just kind of on point sometimes.
2: He's going to make the play. So we keep it moving. We'll just do the top 10. Another quarterback, but not Arch Manning. Sam Leavitt, who is now at LSU, is the eighth most impactful / top player in college football.
3: This is where impactful, I feel like, really means something. Just because, he'll have a huge impact on what LSU is, a team that has high expectations but is, completely new. For the most part, or
2: a lot of money
3: completely reworked.
2: Lots of money spent on that roster this year to try to get themselves in the playoff picture as soon as Lane Kiffin coaches the game. So they're all in there. Mm-hmm. Not a surprise. Like Brian Kelly, we know the problems there. Not a terrible coach, not terrible records, just not at the level that LSU is accustomed to. And they bring back a guy who led them to their last national title. Ed Ogeron is back with LSU football.
3: Special assistant of recruiting and defense. Or something.
2: I don't know if that's an official on-field coach game day. I'm not sure
3: where
2: that is. Is he one of the 10 coaches allowed, or is he just a supersized analyst? I don't know.
3: I don't know what his role specifically is. I'll just say I wouldn't put him on the field on game day. I feel like that's not what he's there for. He's there for Sunday through Friday,
2: Yeah, just going by what he's being paid, $100,000 would suggest he's not an official coach.
3: No.
2: Not at an SEC program. You're getting paid $100K. You're not an official coach.
3: this is basically an NIL deal for him. This is basically just a, like, hey, you can wear the polo again.
2: You can take some pictures. Yeah. It's great for the vibes.
3: Yeah.
2: Welcome back, Coach O.
3: We'll put you in a social media video.
2: Yeah, very cool. So that is Sam Levitt at 8. Number 9, another quarterback, but not Arch Manning. Julian Sand, the aforementioned guy who's throwing passes to Jeremiah Smith, is number 9 on the list. The numbers, very efficient. I don't know that Julian Sand I would consider a playmaker. I watched him play and go, okay, he fits the profile of not the most recent Ohio State quarterbacks, but you remember those guys? Like if Bobby Hoeing was translated to 2025, that he reminds me of him, the Joe Germains of the world, where they were never like these guys who wowed you with their athletic ability, much like Julian Sand, just surrounded by elite talent.
3: So
2: but the offenses are different and it's more wide open, so the numbers are better.
3: Yeah, this is where I'm like, I'm not sure how impactful actually will be.
2: I mean, more recently for people who aren't as old as me, look at JT Barrett's out there. Okay.
3: Yeah.
2: He's a JT Barrett in a different form, but he's like JT Barrett level to me. Although I think people believe he'll be one of the higher prospects in the NFL. No, but I don't see it, but he's only a freshman.
3: Who's the guy that shared time with Terrell Pryor? That's who he reminds me of.
2: That's insulting.
3: The quarterback that was like, hey, we need a guy to throw it, even though Terrell Pryor would later become an NFL quarterback.
2: That's rough on Julian Sand. I got to remember. It wasn't Mockerman, was it?
3: Was that it was something like Brockman or something. Like that. No, not Brockman.
2: We'll have to figure that out. But so he is number 9. We finally get to Arch Manning at number 10 on the list. Mm. So that is 4 quarterbacks picked ahead of him in the top 10. Sand, Moore, Levitt. And there was one more that I'm missing out.
3: Sand, Levitt, Moore.
2: Maybe it was only 3. Maybe I miscounted. But either way, Arch is number 10 on the list. And you know what? It's fine. He's a good player. Perhaps he takes a step that validates all the Heisman Trophy stuff where he's like the odds-on favorite already for the second year in a row.
3: Some of that is just Arch Manning.
2: Yeah, it's Arch Manning. And he certainly played better. Certainly than his first impression against Ohio State, but he played better down the stretch, and we know that he certainly had his moments against A&M and others. So he is your 10th most impactful player. Then it goes on to other college football stars. So there it is. It is one of many lists today because it is officially 100 days before the start of the college football season, and there are some of your top players on there. So a lot of Texas guys. Trevor Goolsby is 13.
3: Yeah.
2: So don't screw it up, Sark. Another guy who shouldn't let down Arch Manning.
3: Yeah, for real. Number one on the list of don't let him down.
2: Yeah.
3: Legacy on the line.
2: I don't know if you can put that on t-shirts, don't let down Arch, but that's how I look at that Texas team. Just don't screw it up.
3: I feel pretty confident I feel more confident that they'll be good than they'll actually like what their record will be just because like their schedule is pretty, like, I mean, just the guys on the list, like, they play Ohio State, they play LSU, they play, obviously, A&M and Oklahoma both made the playoff last year, they play Ole Miss, who made the playoff. It's like, God.
2: It's a lot.
3: Yeah, even, like, Tennessee and Mizzou are, like, the easy SEC games that they get. It's like, don't screw it up, guys.
2: I think the name you might have been looking for, Joe Bowserman. Does that sound familiar?
3: It does sound familiar.
2: The other Ohio State quarterback?
3: Of that era, of Jim Tressel quarterback.
2: Yeah. And then once the tattoos hit, it was like, bring Urban in here. We got to restore greatness.
3: Yeah, I always thought it was a little racist that they're like, we need the white guy to come in and throw the passes, not Terrell Pryor.
2: Yeah.
3: I was like, this isn't.
2: That's a little rough. But there's a Beckman, there's a Bowser. There's Beckman. I think that's the guy. Because Bowserman didn't do very much. I think it was Beckman.
3: Tim Beckman.
2: Tim Beckman was the guy, yeah. Ohio State names of the past. So that's why I say, talk about Julian Sand that way. If people thought me invoking the name of Bobby Hoeing, at least he made the NFL.
3: Yeah.
2: He started games for the Eagles. Tim Beckman, tough.
3: He's probably like, can I at least get Krenzel? Come on.
2: He did win a national title.
3: Yeah. If I'm Julian Sand, I'm trying to be Krenzel.
2: Sorry, you can't be Krenzel. Miami already avenged that against you in this past season. Sorry, you had your chance to be Krenzel. Didn't work.
3: The Krenzel I knew
2: would have won that game. Yeah, instead, you're losing to Carson Beck. Sorry. Krenzel beat Ken Dorsey, and a team we had won like 35 games in a row. You can't beat Craig Krenzel. You lost a team. We lost to Louisville and SMU.
3: Beckman it is, buddy.
2: Yeah, sorry.
3: Enjoy that.
2: Take on Joe Germain. He would lose to Michigan State or something. At least in conference with John Cooper as their quarterback, as their head coach. All right, we got a couple more segments to go before we're done for the day. You can certainly join us at 713-780-3776. We will be back.
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2: We're going to play some sound here in a bit, but Sean, would you consider Ocho Cinco? Yes, that Ocho Cinco, Chad Johnson, formerly
3: Ocho Cinco?
2: Chad Ocho Cinco, okay. Not just 85, not which isn't actually the way you say 85, but you guys get it. Would you consider him someone you would trust if he says sources told him?
3: It depends on
2: What the information
3: on
2: is.
3: If it's Bengals. Kind of.
2: Well, he is based down in Miami. So if he gave you Miami-related news, would you say that? Would you say that is reliable?
3: Again, it depends. Was he a Rosenhaus guy?
2: I don't know, actually.
3: That's what I would... I would be like, maybe on Rosenhaus guys, yes. he would be plugged in, but I don't know. Generally, no. I'm more there for the entertainment.
2: Understood. So that's why I preface what I'm about to say with asking that question. Chad... which name should be Ochenta y Cinco, but he calls himself Ocho Cinco.
3: It's cleaner.
2: Yes, it is much easier and cleaner to say. On Nightcap with his, I don't know if they're friends, but his co-host at least, Shannon Sharp, is revealing, his sources are telling him, Giannis Antetokounmpo is already looking for houses down in Miami.
3: Okay, you know what? Okay, so this isn't like if Brian Windhorst said it, obviously.
2: Of course. But sometimes it's the people who are behind the top tier guys when it comes to news who just know things because, hey, I got a realtor friend who let me know. It happens sometimes.
3: That's,
2: like LeBron, when LeBron went back to Cleveland, some trainer knew and people were like, oh, whatever, what the hell do you know?
3: Yeah.
2: And he just knew that LeBron was making the moves to leave Miami and go back to Cleveland. And then, of course, LeBron does his article with Sports Illustrated to let everyone know.
3: Wasn't there something with, like, U-Hauls, too?
2: People saw the U-Hauls in front of his home, and that was the first real public knowledge or information that he was gone.
3: Yeah, I give this, like, as far as, you know, sources say stuff, I give this pretty high credibility that Giannis is at least looking at homes in Miami. Like, that's not unrealistic to me. I don't know if that means, like,
2: he just wants a home there, or is he planning on spending the better part of the next 4 or 5 years?
3: He watched Bad Boys 2 and was like, I want Martin Lawrence's house in this movie. I don't think I can afford Martin Lawrence's house in this movie. Yeah, I don't know how that cop afforded
2: that. Like, weren't you a detective?
3: House. Yeah.
2: What are you doing? Yeah, how did that work out? But either way, like, actual Martin Lawrence, his house, as opposed to the character.
3: House is
2: as opposed
3: better.
2: To the character's house. Yeah, so there it is. We have Chad Ocho Cinco saying his sources. Giannis is already looking for a home, so we'll see. And Cauchy, something that Giannis is behind.
3: Yeah?
2: The Miami Heat jumped up to over 50% for his next stop. So if we go by unsubstantiated things that you can take for what they're worth, Giannis and Bam together in Miami.
3: Where? Seen shopping for a Canada Goose jacket.
2: Tyler Hero can...
3: It's a 7-foot
2: they
3: one
2: send
3: guy.
2: Tyler Hero back with them. Tyler's from Milwaukee. Yeah, they can all figure it out, allegedly. But there it is.
3: Kasper's Jakotonis.
2: According to Bobby Marks, not in a trade.
3: Oh.
2: If a trade did go down, he wouldn't be in it.
3: I still hope you're renting, just for future reference.
2: Miami may need a more established guard.
3: But okay.
2: And you're just like 21 years old, however old you are. You may be, maybe not Milwaukee per se, but someplace else. We'll see. But there it is. Unsubstantiated rumor of the day. Thanks to Chad Ocho Cinco. All right. Let's hear something that's definite. This is Aaron Rodgers telling the world he's got one more in him. He's a Steeler again. They have made moves to, you know, pump up the offense. They traded for, of course, DK Metcalf, and then they have added, I always forget his name, Michael Pittman. They brought in Michael Pittman as well to help their wide receiver core. So the Steelers, perpetually in that 9-8, 10-7 range, are striving for that again. And here's Aaron Rodgers telling you, this is the last time he's going to help them get there.
4: Yeah, I love Mike T. I mean, I really appreciate the opportunity to come in last year and love my experience with him. And, you know, I thought when he said he was stepping away, that was an emotional moment just because we all love him so much and care about him. And, you know, I thought that that was probably it for me in Pittsburgh. But when the decision was made to hire Mike, I sort of opened my mind back up to coming back.
0: could be your last year. Do you even think of that right now?
4: Yes. This is it.
2: You heard him. This is it. I was going over recent or notable retirement tours for players, not quarterbacks. You don't really have quarterbacks announcing before the year is over, or even before the year begins, excuse me, that they're done. Like, particularly guys of his caliber. Like, yeah, went back to Peyton Manning, who we saw the deterioration of his arm that final year. It was still up in the air until March of after the Super Bowl win. Like, he scheduled a presser, and then he called the Broncos a couple of days before to inform them, but they didn't even know what the decision was. They knew a presser was happening, but it could have very well been, I'm gonna do it one more time. I think this is the first time.

0: married to that ring.
1: But the year before.
0: Yeah, 2 years before, he broke the passing record.
1: Yeah, there are no signs of really that 2015 was coming. Where he was going to be a guy who had a dead arm.
0: Yeah, and maybe Breeze could have.
1: Like, even in 2014, where the arm was not as great, 39 touchdowns, 15 picks. So he was turning the ball over a little bit more. But
0: yeah.
1: It was still almost 4,800 yards.
0: I mean, Roethlisberger isn't quite in this category, but did he get a... I know he at least got like a Monday night like lap around the stadium that he did walking off the field in Pittsburgh, but I don't know if
1: people kind of feels like saw it coming at the end.
0: Full farewell to
1: him. But he didn't announce something like this where I'm done after this year. He made his announcement to retire January 27th after the year was over.
0: Yeah. So
1: it is unique, and of course Aaron Rodgers would be the one to do it, but hey,
0: he's a unique guy. An enigma, some would say.
1: Yeah, he's got a wife that we only know the first name. We've never seen her in public before. So I wonder if people in Pittsburgh are keeping that, like, under the hat. Like, they know who she is, but they won't, but they're doing him a solid. It's not reporting it. Because I don't know what she looks like. I'm fine with it. But has she been at a game? Has she ever been seen at the, like, in the family section for a Steelers game?
0: It's none of our business, Del.
1: Thank you, D'Amico Ryans.
0: None of our business. Do you even care? Yeah, do you care about the happiness of Aaron Rodgers?
1: Not particularly.
0: Potential marriage?
1: Happiness, unhappiness, I don't really care that much.
0: His alleged marriage.
1: See, that's the problem. The alleged part of it is the problem. He's told us it's happening. And look, he has been public at times. He's dated public women at times. Now he's going on a different route.
0: Very.
1: And if he's married, I guess it's working out so far.
0: You don't know her.
1: I don't know. It's odd.
0: Goes to a different school.
1: It's my summer girlfriend. My camp girlfriend.
0: You wouldn't know her.
1: You wouldn't know her. She went to a different school. Well, maybe a different universe when it comes to Aaron Rodgers. We'll see. Will she be? Well, let's see. Since we're playing this game.
0: Yeah, he will have a last game.
1: Will she be at the game? Because since he's already announcing his retirement, there's no need for a retirement announcement after where he's in a suit or whatever and people show up to honor him. He's doing it now at a mini camp or OTAs, whatever they're doing. So there wouldn't be a need for her to show up at a presser postseason. So there's another option off the table. Will we see her at any point before Aaron Rodgers is done playing football? So far, he's been able to keep her away from the public, I guess I would say.
0: Keep her out of public eye.
1: Yes, we'll say that because hide sounds nefarious. Let's just say she's been out of the public eye since the announcement. Where he, I got a wife. Her name's like Jennifer. I don't actually know the name, but he just dropped her name and that was the end of it. We don't know. No one knows the last name. Like I said,
0: again, I'm not saying that he's lying about it.
1: You are suggesting that this could not be true.
0: It just sounds a lot like how people would lie about it when they are in seventh grade. That's just what it sounds
1: like. So the headlines from the Post has been pretty active in football circles this offseason.
0: Yeah. I was going to say, someone's like, TMZ, New York Post, like, they'll get to the bottom of it.
1: How Aaron Rodgers' mysterious wife played into his retirement decision. That's the thing. Mysterious. It's not like Josh Allen doesn't have a mysterious wife.
0: No.
1: She's very out there.
0: Very not mysterious.
1: For the most part, I think if you cared enough, like, people found out that Albie allegedly broke up with his girl because they're no longer following each other. So people are interested in this. I won't do the research for it. Don't care that much. They just think it's funny.
0: Yeah.
1: For an NFL quarterback.
0: I'm just surprised no one else is.
1: For people who care and dare to look it up, you would likely be able to find each NFL quarterback's wife. You would know.
0: Yeah.
1: Aaron Rodgers, the one guy who's like, go ahead, try. Good luck. Yeah,
0: because they don't even need to be like Kelly Stafford. Like,
1: who are podcasts. But, like, you know, you've seen her because her husband won a Super Bowl, so she was there. She's been at games. Her children have been. Picture, like, during, you know, the NFL mic'd up stuff. Mm-hmm. You see them coming up talking to Matt Stafford. So
0: NFL honors. Like,
1: yeah, she'll be there with her husband, as you might expect. So if Aaron Rodgers has a unlikely MVP season in his last year, would the mysterious wife be there or not? What would Aaron Rodgers do?
0: Who knows?
1: Yeah. Like, Joe Burrow, I think, maybe learned from Aaron Rodgers. Where we know who the girl is, but Joe Burrow does his best not to take pictures with her.
0: Yeah, they'll just walk 8 feet apart from each other.
1: Yeah, but we know because we wouldn't know if not for her being, like, detained because someone broke into his home and she just happened to be there and then lied about why she was there, allegedly. So Joe tried his best, but then robbers got in the way and she had to call the police. Do you think he reprimanded her? Like, did you really have to call the police?
0: Like he's a drug dealer.
1: Hey.
0: Like he's fed.

0: Hey, don't, Euphoria? Hey, don't you know we don't involve the police? But not because he's doing anything illegal. He goes, all right, now I gotta actually have to deal with this publicly. But she did what she, but she did what he wanted her to do. She lied about why she was there.
1: Yeah, she's like Skylar White. Congratulations.
0: Joe was like, come on.
1: I am the danger.
0: Yeah, why are you not saying Joe, you know, sells meth in the Cincinnati suburbs. What I'm saying is he might have been like, did you really? Did you have to call? I got security people for that. You didn't have to call the police.
1: Yeah, we have whatever, Dexter or whatever. We have the cameras all over the place.
0: But gotta say, stand up girl. I'll say alleged because I can't say that. I can't say she wasn't working for him at the time, but that seemed far-fetched and certainly does now.
1: Yes.
0: And also, she will allow for him when cameras are around to allow him to walk 5 feet ahead of her. Sure, you're getting into the same vehicle, but let's try to stay out of still shots. I know a video camera will be able to see me falling behind you and then getting into the same car as you.
1: 15 seconds later, yeah.
0: Yeah, but, you know, pictures last forever. People just go past video.
1: Yeah.
0: I think Joe maybe called Aaron, or maybe Aaron called Joe. I don't know how it worked out. To figure out how to treat the women in your life, allegedly.
1: I don't know if I'd call it stand up, but
0: that's what they would say. She's a stand up girl. Yeah. She did what she had to do.
1: Yeah, sure.
0: I mean, I don't subscribe to that type of thinking. But I've heard that in enough television and movies to know certain segment of the male population would go, she's a stand-up girl.
1: Yeah.
0: Mostly mobsters, actually.
1: I was going to say, she got pinched and didn't say anything. Yeah. She didn't flush the illicit substances down the toilet like Karen did at the end of Goodfellas.
0: Well, not everyone's Henry Hill.
1: Karen wasn't a stand-up woman.
0: Well, you know, she was just a regular old woman who's like, hey, perhaps don't cheat on me and perhaps don't be.
1: Well, this guy has a lot of friends at this restaurant.
0: You know, some people who wouldn't defend Karen would say, hey, she loved all the perks, but when it came down to it, oh, he stepped out on you. Even his buddies told him to go home. Hey, you got to go home. He came home. But I get why Karen might have been a little upset. That whore Janice Rossi. All right. How did that get there? I don't know. But it did. Thanks, Aaron Rodgers. We appreciate it. We'll see ya.
1: And Chopper.
0: Joe, I told you, Joe's at the top of my list of quarterbacks, but not for football reasons. Aaron Rodgers, one more year. We'll see if he gets the Draymond Paul Pierce treatment. They don't love you like that. We'll see if he's treated that way, or will road environments honor Aaron Rodgers as he makes his way to retirement. We'll see about that. All right, one more short segment to go when we come back. We'll be back.
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1: No Astros baseball today. Do that. Do with that what you will. Maybe you're appreciative. Maybe not. Maybe you want to see your team play. They'll be back in action against the Cubs, and Aaron Gettys on the mound. So that's a good couple 48 hours. No game today. And then Aaron Gettys on Friday against the Cubs. So you have a real shot to watch a really good pitching performance as Aaron Gettys, 5-1, ERA at 1.5. He's been really good. One of the bright spots for the team. Maybe establishing himself as a guy to take over Hunter Brown when he eventually says the money is better elsewhere. Yeah, I turned that into a negative, but it's Astros baseball. What do you want me to do right now? So Aaron Gettys against the Cubs on Apple TV. I guess another negative if you don't have Apple TV to watch Aaron Gettys. So that's tough. You got an ace going. And if you don't have Apple TV, if I believe this is one of their exclusives, you don't get to see them.
2: Yeah. Get Apple TV. Come on.
1: I mean, I'm not stumping for Apple TV. No. Although Widow's Bay is pretty good.
2: Yeah.
1: I would say
2: Margaret's got money problems. Come on.
1: Yeah, you've got some good stuff, and you get your Astros baseball from time to time too.
2: Like once a year.
1: Yeah. And if they keep it up, it'll be less.
2: Yeah.
1: They better figure some things
2: Very
1: out.
2: True. It'll be dependent on how often they play the Red Sox or Yankees.
1: Yeah.
2: On Fridays.
1: That's true. Yeah. If they're not playing a premier team, one of the old staples on the weekend, maybe you don't see any Astros baseball on Apple TV the way things are going so far, but you will get to see Spencer Aaron Gettys try to go get himself another win. All right, we are done for the day. We got Cavs Knicks tonight. We'll see if the Cavs can respond. Kenny Atkinson's at it again. Called James Harden a great isolation defender in his pregame comments today. You know,
2: that's like not as ridiculous. I mean, it's still.
1: It was ridiculous on Monday or Tuesday, because he wasn't good on Tuesday night.
2: Yeah, but he said after the game that he's one of the best defenders like on the team, and I was like, all right. Well, I get defending your guy.
1: I mean, I guess he doesn't think much of the other guys then.
2: Yeah.
1: I would actually take that more than I would the isolation thing, because at least he could evaluate his other defenders and go, these guys suck too. James is better. But if you're talking about isolation defenders, that just means across basketball.
2: Yeah.
1: Even if some analytics says that's right, you can't say it after Tuesday.
2: No, you can't. Again, he kind of has to defend not just James Harden, but also Kenny Atkinson.
1: His own decision-making.
2: So he might not be reliable.
1: You know how they put together the clips of Shea falling? If this goes poorly for Atkinson and people want him fired, just put all the James Harden defense clips together and go, look, this guy was talking. No, I mean, not James Harden defense clips.
2: No.
1: Kenny Atkinson defending James Harden defense clips and go, look, we couldn't keep this guy. He's delusional. He's nuts.
2: This man has clearly lost his mind.
1: Yeah. The Cavs broke him. He's got to go. We'll see if he has to deal with it tonight as Cavs Knicks game 2 will be there for us. All right, we're done. Since we're done for the day, Sean, what does that mean?
3: Do you want my dead mom's clothes?
1: No, I don't. We'll talk to you tomorrow.

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2: In today's trend watching, we are about to get hit with a flood of offerings from both the space and artificial intelligence arena as SpaceX has filed to go public in what might be the largest IPO in history, with a market value potentially of $2 trillion. Even though earnings are not that strong from SpaceX, it is going to be one of the largest and maybe most popular offerings in stock market history, followed soon potentially by OpenAI, which may have a $1 trillion valuation, and Anthropic may come after that. Current valuation estimates for Anthropic about $300 billion, but that could certainly go higher as well, given the revenue run rate that they're experiencing at that AI firm. Now, sometimes during periods like this, when you see a deluge of initial public offerings, that increases the supply of stock on the market and forces investors to sell other holdings in order to buy the new issues. We'll see if that's a feature of the market come June, when SpaceX first goes public, followed shortly potentially by both Anthropic and OpenAI. It's a key item to watch in this ongoing AI cycle.
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0: Jerry Dulac, two-time Super Bowl champion, O.C. Umanura. And now, it's Rich Eisen.
1: Oh, hey there, everybody. 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John Cena is going to be zooming in less than 20 minutes' time. It'll be great to chat with. Last time he was in anywhere of our orbit, he sat for 2.5 hours on No Contest Wrestling. Is that correct?
2: I mean, he changed the game for us.
1: He did indeed. So he did, actually. And he's going to be zooming into our program in less than 20 minutes' time. As we learned going off the air, Aaron Rodgers is playing football only one more year. He flat out said that in his introductory or reintroductory press conference in Pittsburgh. So that means we sent up the bat signal for Jerry Dulac. He'll be joining us on this program. O.C. Umanura, from way back in the day of the New York Football Giants, two-time Super Bowl champion, and I first interviewed him in the first couple years of NFL Network's existence, now turned 23. He's involved with NFL UK and NFL Africa, and we'll stroll down memory lane and talk about the international series and how the international flavor of players in the NFL keeps growing. That's in hour number three. There's you at 844-204-RICH, number to dial. Win-loss games galore. Lots to talk about. Chris Brockman, good to see you over there. How are
3: you? Hey, Rich. Hold on a second. I'm going to fall down.
1: Oh. Okay, very good.
3: Oh, gosh. Sorry.
1: Wow, look at you acting. Performing.
3: Let me make my point real quick. Oh, my gosh.
1: Okay, very good.
3: Oh, my gosh.
1: How are you, Jason Felton?
4: Hey, I'm doing great.
3: Oh, Felton, talk
1: to
3: Felton.
1: Because I saw, careful. Sorry. He's committed to the bit.
3: Sorry.
1: He's committing to the bit. The bit's committed.
3: Jeez.
1: Good to see you. You rascaled into our studio today.
4: Yeah, a little foot surgery yesterday, but, you know, beat my record.
1: Excellent.
4: Last time I was here, 3 days after spine.
1: Okay, very good. Well, good. I'm glad that you're here.
4: Thanks.
1: Poise does count. Good to see you, TJ Jefferson. How are you?
5: I'm great.
3: Don't good. Fall down over there.
1: Hey, listen. I understand the conversation that you're alluding to right there is every single time the Oklahoma City Thunder win a playoff basketball game, we're talking about how they flop and the officiating and how they're being poorly officiated. But I do, before getting into that, want to say just how wildly entertaining the first two games of the Western Conference Finals have been, and the first three playoff games of these conference finals so far. The first two of the West sandwiched around that comeback win by the Knicks that the Cavs are trying to rebound from tonight in Madison Square Garden on the ESPN family of networks, the Disney family of networks. That'll be later on tonight. And it's just been superb. And Shea Gilgeous-Alexander, who's MVP awarding, led to Victor Wembanyama's 40-20 piece on game one night, back on Monday night, that SGA showed up last night. And he does hit the floor an absurd amount of times.
3: Like, on every shot.
1: Like even Joel Embiid sitting at home going, that's embarrassing. and so it's frustrating to watch, but the guy is particularly special and one of the best basketball players in the NBA.
3: Where
1: you're wondering if does he need to even do it sometimes and
3: ever.
1: And the officials aren't, you know, biting as much as they have. He took just 6 free throws last night, which is a box you want to check if you're the San Antonio Spurs.
3: That's
1: certainly
3: true.
1: When playing SGA in his home arena. Just 6 free throws for him last night. 12 of 24 from the field, though, and a lot of them coming every single time the Spurs would make it a one-possession game after the Thunder took a 10 or 11-point lead. There was, as you know, in the end of the first half, a comfort zone for Oklahoma City where they led anywhere between 6 and 11 or 12 points. And then the Spurs made a run to start the second half. And then SGA and the rest of this highly talented team. This highly talented team. Alex Caruso is just a marvel to watch. play basketball. I loved listening to Jamal Crawford and Reggie Miller both kind of chuckling at his game, where he would just come off the bench and within 2 seconds gets his first touch and he launches a three and he heat checks successfully. It really, he checks in and then heat checks this guy. And he plays both ends of the floor. And a transition game is crucial for him. Dude, I don't, again, mean to bring up any sore subject, but how the hell did the Philadelphia 76ers just let Jared McCain become an Oklahoma City Thunder, essentially, you know? And how many crucial minutes he's playing.
2: Another now, long list of bad moves.
1: And he is playing such terrific basketball. He was only 4 of 14 last night, but his clutch shooting. A.J. Mitchell, another member of this team.
2: A little bit of a breakout these players.
1: And, mm-hmm. you know, their defense leading to 21 turnovers for the San Antonio Spurs. Now, you could also credit the fact that the Spurs are banged up and De'Aaron Fox is sitting in his street clothes and Stephon Castle is turning the ball over at an alarming rate. He last night in game number two wound up with 9 turnovers after 11 in game one. That's 20 of the 44 turnovers that the Spurs suffered in the first two games of the series, leading to 55 Thunder points, including last night, the turnovers that they coughed up, 21 of them led to 27 Oklahoma City Thunder points, which is, by the way, the fifth time in this postseason of the 9 victories that they've had. 5 of them have featured at least 27 points off of turnovers. It's tough to beat this team to begin with. Okay? It's tough to beat this team to begin with. And there's that. So I did want to give some flowers before I jumped into the officiating portion of this conversation. Because the Spurs do have some good things to check a box after last night's loss, okay? The fact that they almost won this game and were in it towards the end without De'Aaron Fox for the entirety and this dynamic 20-year-old Dylan Harper being out for much of the second half. Now, I'm sure Oklahoma City Thunder fans are saying, well, Jalen Williams, he's out with a hamstring injury again, and it looks like Dylan Harper's out with a hamstring injury of his own. They called it a leg injury. He's holding the back of one of his thighs. That's never any bueno. And boy, did they miss his playmaking ability. Mm-hmm. And there's also Stephon Castle with the turnovers comes in a remarkable game. His ability to get to the basket is outstanding. His throwdown dunk last night on Hartenstein caused me to scream out loud.
5: Oh yeah,
1: okay, like literally. Oh, like what? You know?
5: Yeah,
1: that was
4: good again.
2: I tweeted. I said some stuff that wasn't safe for work.
1: I mean, that was unbelievable. And Wembanyama was held to just 21 points and 17 rebounds. That said, this kid, and I know I was calling him, you know, with his burning desire to win, Michael Jordan esque. He's now averaged in the first two games of this series 30 points, 20 rebounds. Last guy to start a playoff series averaging 30 and 20 is named Shaquille O'Neal in the 2001 NBA Finals against your Sixers. That's the last time you've seen a player so dominant with a 30-20 stat line to start a playoff series. And they go home with one win in their back pocket, hoping to maybe get De'Aaron Fox back from the dreaded high ankle sprain. Harper's going to go through an MRI. We shall see. But I will just say this. The fact that Victor Wembanyama still scored 21 points, 17 rebounds. And by the way, 4 block shots. There was one sequence that he followed up his own miss from the right side of the basket
2: with a
1: left-handed finish on the other side of the basket.
2: That was insane.
1: The fact that he did that and then went down the floor and came up with such a suction cup type block, like a gravity suck type block on the other end of the floor, then wound up on the floor and then got hit I believe it was Dort or Joe, one of those fellas, who gave him a little bit of business on the floor. The fact that he did that wearing an Isaiah Hartenstein suit all night is truly remarkable. Hartenstein, I mean, if this was football, he would have had about 30 holding penalties last night. Honestly, the Oklahoma City Thunder would have lost about 300 yards.
2: Personal foul.
1: 300 yards holding. And penalty yards. Not personal foul, holding.
3: Man, Sean Hockley.
1: Well, there was one personal foul where he yanked Castle's hair.
2: His locks. You know, I took personal umbrage to that. So
1: I mean, that, you know, Tirico was giving him the benefit of the doubt, saying, was that basically a tangle or a pull? And Reggie said, no, it was a hair pull.
2: The hair pull, yeah. He should have dosed out for that.
1: And so the way Hartenstein was allowed to defend Victor Wembanyama last night. He was the primary defender on Wembanyama, according to ESPN tracking, on 47 plays last night. Do you know how many times he was the primary defender on Wembanyama in game one?
2: Two?
1: Three.
2: Oh.
1: Three.
3: Well, he's got more beef than anyone else on their team.
1: And so this is now established that Hartenstein is Mark Dagno's designated defender of Victor Wembanyama.
2: Designated Lambeer.
1: And he is going to yank him, pull him, grab his arm, hook his arm.
2: Try to bait him.
1: He's going to do all of that. And that way that he handled his business led to everyone wondering if Shai Gilgeous-Alexander saw this and knew that this is not sustainable or a good way to play him. Based on this conversation he had post-game on NBC.
5: You all made a pivot defensively, hard on Wemby. What kind of impact did Isaiah have tonight?
6: I'm not sure if it was good, to be honest. Yeah.
5: Break that down for me.
6: Say again?
5: Break that down for me. Why was his impact not good?
6: It was all right. It was good. It was good. We wanted to switch it up, give him different looks. That's what it's about. When you play against good players, you got to switch it up. Make sure the rhythm's not the same, and we did that tonight.
5: Appreciate the honesty. Thank you.
1: And appreciate kudos to Zora Stevenson. That's a great follow. It's so important to listen. So many people who interview for a living, and it took me years to figure this out sitting in this chair. You're already on to your next question. You don't listen to the answer. And she's like, break that down for me. And he says, what was that? And she goes, break that. Why was that not, you know.
2: Good.
1: Good. And he then paused and goes, no, it was good.
3: Yeah, that was good.
1: And then he went to the post-game press conference. Yeah. And I don't know if somebody said anything to him or whatever, or he realized whatever that exchange was. Yeah. He was far more effusive about Hartenstein's defense and then was asked this point blank.
7: Yeah, Shai, your answer on Hart in the post-game interview on the court was different than the one in here. Can you just kind of explain what was going on there?
8: I didn't really hear her. And then once I realized what she said, I gave her the right answer. Yeah, I heard it wrong, what she said.
1: Okay. Do me, listen, I'm just going to do this. Hoskins, do me a favor and re-rack the original, please. And you tell me, it sure sounded like he heard the original question and had a problem hearing the follow-up, where she's just like,
3: Explain it.
1: Yeah.
5: You all made a pivot defensively, hard on Wemby. What kind of impact did Isaiah have tonight?
6: I'm not sure if it was good, to be honest. Yeah.
5: Break that down for me.
6: Say again?
5: Break that down for me. Why was his impact not good?
6: It was all right. It was good. It was good. We wanted to switch it up, give him different looks. That's what it's about. When you play against good players, you got to switch it up. Make sure the rhythm's not the same, and we did that tonight.
5: Appreciate the honesty. Thank you.
1: Appreciate the honesty. Well done again to Zora Stevenson. Listen, I'll be straight up with you. I don't know if you can wager on this sort of thing on your sites, Christopher.
3: Ooh, hold on a second. What do you got?
4: You don't know?
1: If Hartenstein plays the same way, and I imagine he will try, he will foul out in San Antonio. in game three. I am sure the Spurs video department is cutting up a nice montage of the way Hartenstein abused Victor Wembanyama. And that will be sent to the league office. And they will have that as their viewing homework. And there's no doubt the Spurs and Mitch Johnson and all of them are going to be talking about this for the next 24 hours. And if he does the same thing, he will foul out. And they're going to have to figure something else out.
3: I can't find fouls.
1: Okay. Over, under, number, fouls? I don't know. If he does the same thing.
3: Yeah.
2: I mean,
1: it's... Because, dude, that was ridiculous.
2: Ridiculous.
1: And they don't even have to give much of a montage. Just send the NBC broadcast tape. They were showing it. They were on it. Mid-game. And at one point, I think, was it Reggie or Jamal Crawford's like, this is the third time we've shown this, where he's hooking his arm. And Victor Wembanyama does not complain, ever. Do you see that? He never,
3: I like it,
1: ever complains. He's never in the face of the officials. When he has a foul, when he's committing a foul, he raises his hand. Like it's 1965. It's not part of his DNA to complain. We'll see if that changes. We'll see if that changes. But it's a 1-1 series tie, and it is popcorn-ready material. And the Spurs now have home court advantage in the best of five. And we'll see how the officials officiate Wembanyama being defended. It was one part in game one where Chet Holmgren's stepping on his foot.
2: Yeah.
1: During a free throw.
2: Free throw, yeah. I literally haven't seen that since I was in like junior
1: high. Okay. Yeah, exactly. Like they're pulling out like all the stops.
2: Yeah. And it looks very deliberate too.
1: You think?
2: Oh, yeah. What, that was a, yeah.
3: He just looks at his foot and steps on it.
2: Yeah. Like I said, if someone did that to me in eighth grade, I did it to
1: They are a spectacular team
3: right now.
1: Oklahoma City Thunder. Spectacular. And they could win it all again, but they got their biggest test here. Got to get one in San Antonio with us seeing the way it was officiated on Wembanyama in the last two games. That's going to change in game three. You know it and I know it.
2: Yeah, it's just we like know it. Everybody complained about how they didn't do anything to Wemby in game one. And now they actually went and tried to stop him. And now we're like, he was too physical with him. But
1: well,
2: there's nothing else they can do.
1: Just sit back and enjoy game three coming up. Also, sit back and enjoy the next conversation. That also includes you, TJ, because I know you're going to get jealous.
2: How so?
1: You're the only one who's allowed to talk to John Cena around here.
2: That's true. It's good.
1: John Cena is next right here on the Rich Eisen Show. Everybody, this is going to be a blast. Don't go anywhere.
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0: Thanks, man. Thank you.
1: Yeah, back on the Rich Eisen Show radio with WWE brand ambassador John Cena.
0: I like it. Got a good ring to it.
1: It does. You just said moments ago, our radio audience just rejoined, that your moment of fulfillment that you tapped out on, right? That you, that was mixed reviews. Why do you think that was, John? Why?
0: Well, and again, I'm speaking from my perspective. Please. And I am aware that everything I say is going to create chatter. And that's a good thing because, you know, hopefully people were interested. But there's no right way to please everyone when you're truly closing a 23, 24 year old journey where, you know, our fans have invited me into their living room 52 weeks a year, plus ancillary premium live events for 23, 24 years. The best you can do is do all you can. And honestly, that's where the moment of clarity and fulfillment came from, where it's like at the end of my physical journey in the WWE, after that last match, listening to the noise one final time, knowing that, man, I don't think I can't give another ounce. What a way to close that chapter. But it's a bold creative decision, just like the John Cena heel turn is a bold creative decision. You're not going to please everyone. Our fans are very vocal and very involved, which is why I'm excited about the future of what's to come, where we can try to involve them more and hopefully crowning a champion of the John Cena Classic. But it's those moments where you do take a risk. You do travel outside the predictable norm, and that incites conversation, and you got to be ready for all angles of that.
1: What can you tell everybody about any latest on the Classic that you just referred to? John.
0: Man, I can tell you I'm pumped, and I can tell you this is an idea from me, and I can also tell you that this is going to get a lot of chatter too, because the audience is kind of every which way but loose on this. Mm-hmm. I got the idea from that last event, that Saturday night's main event, where Gunther and I were the close of the show. But the idea for the open of the show and the way I wanted to promote it was, instead of doing, you know, a 90-minute tribute showing highlights and interviews of folks to essentially my career, there's no pay it forward there. So I chose to use the rest of the evening as showcasing marquee superstars as a way to get crowds in the building and keep them excited. You hear the music of your favorite superstar. That's great. And pair them up against the future of our business. Names like Sol Ruka, Javon Evans, certainly Obafemi, they all kind of debuted on our grand stage that night. And I thought the event went well. Not only was it well received by the audience, sans from my part, the ending, which is okay, because I'm the polarizing guy. I can bear the weight on my shoulders. When I promoted it, people enjoyed the idea. When we executed it, people enjoyed the event. And more importantly, the talent. It's not like the talent aren't excited for event, but the talent felt like they were part of something new. And that was really important. So I got the idea from there. And then I kind of wanted to extend it a little bit more. I'm like, how can we involve the fan base? So that's where the fan vote came from. And then I try to take it a little bit further and saying that, like, man, if you're a talent and you go out and you actually tear the house down, but you're this close to win and maybe you came up short, you still have the opportunity to be in the running to see if you won the fan vote enough to be crown champion.
1: I love it, man. And there's so many projects coming up for you.
0: It's busy this time of
1: year. Dude, it's so great. I mean, Netflix's little brother, Michelle Monahan and Eric Andre, both have appeared on this program. Actually, Eric's going to be on the show on the 9th of June. That's coming out June 26th on Netflix. Coyote versus Acme in theaters August 28th. I think that needs no explanation what that's going to be about. The Apple original film Matchbox coming up. The movie and October 9th, but you are here today to talk about something called DB. What is that, John?
0: So it's the real condition is Demodex blepharitis, abbreviated as DB, and I guess easily communicated as eye mites. And Demodex blepharitis is when you kind of get overrun by eye mites. And I had this happen. And basically it's when your eyes get itchy, they get red, and you get like crusties when you wake up. Especially I did. My vision is going, I like you have a set of readers and I always have them handy. Wow, the phone looks so much better with that, but I'll take them off. And my vision was going, but I had these ancillary symptoms and I just pawned it off to old age. All right, vision's the first thing to go. This is kind of my life now, but I read a ton. I'm on camera a lot. And when you're on camera with these like bloodshot eyes and you're always itching your eyes and you have crusties and stuff, it just wasn't any good. I finally went to an eye doctor because I stopped being able to see driving at night. And like, I was reading pages three times over. So I knew my sight was going. And he sure enough said, yeah, we're just going to get you low prescription readers. And also you have Demodex blepharitis. I'm like, say what? And it's pretty much when you get overrun by eye mites. And thank goodness, I'm very grateful for the partnerships I have. And this partnership with Tarsus is no different because Tarsus has the only FDA-approved treatment for DB. And before, they had to do all this stuff like throw salt water in your eyes, take your eyelashes out one by one. This is just a simple eye drop. And for me, 6 weeks twice a day, my symptoms are greatly reduced. So I went in basically thinking that, I just needed a pair of readers. But because I self-diagnosed, it was so late to the party, man, was I happy to know that there was treatment. And I'm very proud of the partnership with Tarsus because we're spreading the word to try to get people out there like me. There's 25 million people that suffer with DB. And this is truly a way to get some real relief in the symptoms.
1: XDEMVY.com for more information on this.
0: Look at you, man. You are a pro.
1: Come on.
0: You're doing my job over there.
1: No, you know what? Again, it's tag team.
0: I appreciate
1: you just tag me in. I tagged you in.
0: I really do appreciate it. Thank you so much.
1: Come on. No, it's something I did not know, to be honest with you, existed before you and I just started talking. And
0: I say I value the partnerships that I have a lot. And this is no different than, I had a partnership a while back as an advocate for sunscreen. And I was an unlikely candidate until they found out, I've had four or five spots removed that are cancerous because I was an idiot and didn't use sunscreen. I'm very open about the fact that I've had a hair transplant. And this is just another line of a condition that I've had that I was like, man, I'm never getting rid of this. And then you find a solve. You're like, I think more people should know about this. Mm-hmm. And right along the same time as that happens, the company who produces the solve was like, we need a reliable voice to help grow the reach of our brand. So again, this is serendipitous for me, and it's something I believe in because I suffered from it, and I suffer from it no longer.
1: John Cena here on the Rich Eisen Show. All right, I would like to jump into a couple of films of yours, sir. I mentioned LeBron before. Were you on the set at all? I know you were in any of scenes with him in Trainwreck. No kidding.
0: I wasn't lucky enough. I wish I had been.
1: Because, I just remember seeing that movie in the theater, and I'm like, okay, I love Amy Schumer. Good Lord, who doesn't? But the two funniest people in the – and Bill Hader, my gosh. Two funniest people in the movie were LeBron and John Cena.
0: Train was loaded. They really
1: were loaded. I know.
0: All out of that one. That was a very funny movie. I was very grateful to be put around a lot of funny folks and allowed to just kind of – take some risks again.
1: You sure did take some risks in Trainwreck, John.
0: You know what? That kind of was the I can't believe I'm saying this. That was very much the second opportunity I had in the movie business. I often talk about how my heart was elsewhere, trying to campaign for WWE Studios. The reason I was so involved in that is because I wanted to draw more people to WWE. Mm-hmm. And you could see, I did the best I could, but as a young 20-something going from arena to arena with 10,000-plus people chanting your name every night, I wanted to be there. I didn't want to be on a patient, quiet movie set waiting for 8 hours while we try to blow something up. It's crazy. The Trainwreck was very much like a reintroduction to what I could do and how I looked at movies in general. And that was also the first time that I really got to poke fun at myself and take some comedic risks. And everybody kind of took notice. I'm very grateful for that.
1: No doubt about it. Was that a scene in the movie theater? Were you ad-libbing those lines? Those all on the page? What was it, John?
0: So working with Judd Apatow first is great because he discovers a lot of material. So there's a lot of ad-libs there. And then, like I said, you get, put around all these comedians who are really funny and can go with you. You do a few takes, you get what's on the page, and then you kind of explore whatever you want to. So just going back and forth with some hecklers in the movie theater is what you see.
1: I mean, it's tough to talk about on this program right now because of what you said was so not safe for work.
0: This is Disney, dog. This is ESPN Disney, so we can't do that.
1: No, I know.
0: I mean, check it out, though, if you want to.
1: I mean, so were any of those in your, was one of them in particular just one that you took a dart throw on?
0: Honestly, there was a Mark Wahlberg joke in there where the guy called me Mark Wahlberg unsolicited, and before I had heard someone in passing say, because like it's weird, we're all from New England, and like me, Mark Wahlberg, Matt Damon kind of share some weird similarities, not doppelgangers of each other, but we're all from there. We kind of all, I don't know, make of that what you want. But I had been called Mark Wahlberg before, and I responded to that criticism of like, man, I look like Mark Wahlberg, ate Mark Wahlberg. And that was the one thing this dude, I mean, he just teed me up with like, man, you look like Mark Wahlberg. And I just had that in my back pocket. And then to the credit of that, Mark actually saw that. And it was his idea to cast me as the rival to him in Daddy's Home, which eventually I came back to do Daddy's Home too. So, I mean, you never know. Like, you never know who's going to see what you're going to do and how it's going to resonate. And what a good sport for, you know, taking that joke and running with it. And, you know, I got to be around Mark and Will Ferrell and, you know, so many other gifted performers in Daddy's Home and Daddy's Home too as well. So,
1: you getting something maybe legitimately off your chest about being called Mark Wahlberg got to Mark Wahlberg watching. It seemed like you had that in your back pocket. You had to come out.
0: It was just something I'd heard before, and it was like a snappy punchline. And like, you want to talk about an assist. Like, I got a huge assist for this snappy punchline and actually made the movie. So
1: right.
0: I don't take much personal. I always try to, you know, everybody has their triggers and everybody's got a limit on patience and all that. But I always try to know that there is another side to the story.
1: Yeah, I love it. That's good, man. It got you another movie. Look at
0: and
1: you.
0: And another two movies.
1: Another two movies. That's not bad.
0: So, like, you never know. And again, just being able to take a risk and not being okay with making fun of yourself.
1: Okay. Well, I'm about to take a risk in honor of you, John.
0: Let's do it.
1: Okay, because you're of other movies that you've done, you know, that are so funny. You've got, on one hand, you've got Trainwreck. And on another hand, you've got Ricky Stenicki.
2: Oh,
1: you know, like... You know
2: what? What are you doing with your hands?
3: Don't do that.
2: Those hands down, bro. Like, what are you doing?
1: You know.
0: Oh man, I don't know if you want to be doing that. Yeah. You watched the movie. I don't know if you want to be doing that.
2: Whoa. That we care about you.
3: Error
1: is so funny.
0: Oh man, and again, God, like, you know, Trainwreck was with Judd and his crew, and Ricky Stenicki's with Pete Fairley. Like you. You start with really good comedic minds, and you know, I've always just believed in trusting the process of the people around you, and it's just surrounding yourself with a good team. And man, Ricky Stenicki is black.
1: I know. I mean, we're on the air. I shouldn't be doing what I just did in the air. No. I understand that.
0: You gave the internet a good meme. They're gonna in some stuff there.
1: Well, I didn't put another hand out, you know, at the same time, but you know. William H. Macy, too, man.
0: He's somebody who just leaned in and, like, a brilliant, serious performer who just leaned into the comedy of it all. And you remember what he did, so. We reached some people.
1: Oh, my God. How many takes did that one take for you? Do you never break up? Do you break up on some of these things? Or
0: I try not to break, because the break is fun in the moment, but the break can like ruin the gold.
1: Right.
0: So I try, like, I read scripts ad nauseum. I try to make it my favorite song. I do the same thing with promos at WWE, that people see me talking to myself like a crazy man backstage, but I'm just trying to get the material so it's just second nature. That way you can react to what's going around. And again, they'll never show a break on camera. They'll show in the outtakes, and that's fun. But here you have a performer trying to lean into something awkward and humorous and all that, and I just don't want to ruin their moment and force them to try to do it again, you know?
1: John, you're a good man. I appreciate not just coming on here, but again, TJ, I'll give you the floor before we say goodbye.
0: Yeah, let's rock. You've been silent over there, man. What's going on?
1: I guess
2: it's the Rich Eisen show, John. It's not the TJ Jefferson show. I'm playing double dutch over here, but I want to let you know, man, I learned something from our last encounter. Knew you were coming on today, so I went out and I made sure I ordered myself a flat white.
0: Nice.
2: just so we would no longer be the no coffee wrestling
1: about that.
0: Hey, you are that until I make my triumphant return, which I can't look forward. I'm very much looking forward to.
2: Oh yeah, and so O'Shea and I were like, and I love this conversation you've had with Rich, because O'Shea and I were like, if we ever get a chance to get you again, we really wanted to just hammer down on your movie and TV career.
0: Oh, you absolutely, I'll be back. I definitely will be back.
2: So I guess the question I have on that is, when did you, at what point did you go, And I know actors don't say they have it, but like, at what point did you really look at the body of work you were making and go, man, I can make a run of this. I can leave this other job kind of to the side and move it to the side and do this movie thing.
0: So I don't ever think I had a moment like that, right? The other job is time specific anyway. And that's, I mean, I made a promise to the audience in my young 20s that when I was a step slower, I was going to call it a career physically. And I'll always be involved in the WWE for as long as they'll have me. They will have to boot me out of the door, which I fully expect. You know, time is undefeated. Everybody's got their tenure. But as long as they have me, I'll be in the WWE. I think it was, which a great question, by the way, but I think for me, it was more of, okay, my heart and focus are here and I enjoy it. Mm-hmm. I'm not doing it to sell more wrestling tickets. I'm not doing it to out of a need for resource or anything like that. You know, I've had a fantastic run in the WWE and I'm getting a second chance in something that people don't ever get a first chance for. I didn't take that lightly. And I said to myself, like, hey, this time around, put the same amount of effort you put in to things you love, like the gym, like WWE. You're always the first to show up, the last to leave. What else can you be doing in preparation? How can you be more reliable? How can you be more coachable? How can you be more invested? And thank goodness I started with movies like Fred, you know, playing a parody of myself and Fred, and then kind of worked my way up to some comedies. And I'm very, very excited about Matchbox coming out in October, because that's like full-blown action, almost like a full circle from the Marine till now. And I did stuff with Sam Hargrave that I told people I'd never do again, jumping off buildings and running up the chain bridge at Budapest and hanging off a helicopter. And it was really, really great. But I always enjoyed comedies more because you can interact with people and converse. Yeah. This time I got to do a long, very practical action shoot. And man, I think it's just a passion and investment. Like, I find myself there and I know, like, it's going to be, today's going to be 14 hours. I'm not going to try to get done faster. You just got to lean in the process, trust the process, and hopefully with a good team, you get a good result.
1: You're the man, John Cena. Thanks again. Really appreciate you joining today. Little Brother is going to be on Netflix later on next month, June 26th. Coyote versus Ackman.

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1: MV.com.
0: That's it. Nice. Thank you so much, John Cena. You're the man. Let's do this.
1: Thank you, Rich. Appreciate you.
0: And thank you.
2: Appreciate you, brother.
0: The great John Cena right here on the Rich Eisen Show. There he goes. That's awesome.
2: Yeah. He's the man.
0: He is indeed the man. He's such a good dude.
3: Love it.
0: You have such love for him. He just mentioned trust the process, and you didn't bat an eye. Oh, he didn't mean that process.
2: That process.
3: Oh, it's different.
0: Let's take a break. 844-204-RICH, number to dial here on the program. 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

0: NFL and also in human race. Josh Allen, everybody. 844-204-RICH is the number to dial right here on the Rich Eisen Show. Aaron Rodgers spoke yesterday, and we snuck a soundbite in right before he got off the air. But with Jerry Dulac joining us next hour, let's get to a couple other things that Aaron had to say about coming back. And one of the reasons why he was feel compelled to come back and comfortable coming back is because of Mike McCarthy being the head coach of the Pittsburgh Steelers.
1: I mean, I love Mike. Mike and I spend a lot of time together. Not a great eyes over the years. A lot of respect for him. And yeah, it's pretty amazing. Guy's coached at three iconic franchises now with Green Bay and Dallas. Yeah, it was surreal, honestly, sitting in the meeting, the first 8 o'clock meeting on Monday. Took me back to being a 22-year-old kid sitting in Green Bay listening to Mike's first meeting in 2006. So it's fun. I mean, it's like a pinch me moments, you know, been happening the last few days.
0: Man, I'll just can't get over. Remember that Bleacher Report article that came out at the end of
2: I do.
0: At the end of the McCarthy era in Green Bay, and how Rodgers didn't trust him anymore and was calling plays, and because McCarthy was out of it. And I'm being generous and recalling the details.
2: Mm-hmm.
0: And they both were saying it couldn't be further from the truth, and here we are. This kind of backs that up, doesn't it?
2: A lot of time has passed since then.
0: I guess a lot of time has passed, but we'll see if there's going to be any gear grinding, because right now that is not the case. I mean, with Tomlin leaving, Rodgers apparently thought it was over there until McCarthy came back.
1: Appreciate the opportunity to come in last year and love my experience with him. And, you know, I thought when he said he was stepping away, that was an emotional moment just because we all love him so much and care about him. And, you know, I thought that that was probably it for me in Pittsburgh. But when the decision was made to hire Mike, I started opening my mind back up to coming back.
0: I mean, just a verbal bouquet to Mike McCarthy and a big old verbal hug right there.
2: I think the interesting thing there was that was it for me in Pittsburgh. It seemed like he still wanted to play one more year.
0: Maybe so. I don't know. I don't know where else they would even be possible. Arizona has been mentioned.
2: Yeah.
0: You know, as a feasibility. I don't know. I mean, he's loved in the locker room there. I think that's for sure. And I understand some Steelers fans are like, when are we going to get one? Certainly on Josh Allen's birthday, right? Just up the road in Western New York. Like, at what point are we going to get one of them? And is Drew Aller really one of them? Is Will Howard one of them? When will we find out if they're one of them?
2: This could have been the year to find out.
0: I understand all of that. Especially when you hire Mike McCarthy as the guy who's going to find who that person is and bring them along, because he has a history of doing that. And the crazy thing is, the person who is the avatar of him doing that is this 40-something guy who's saying, I'll do it one more year, delaying that process. But it is just a fascinating story. I understand that Rodgers stands for so much for so many people. That is a lightning rod in a way that you don't want to hear. I mean, that's a fact. And he is one of the all-time greats to ever lace them up and ever do this job. And if he can somehow find that fountain of youth in Western PA and take the Steelers way beyond what they've been taken in the last few years of the Tomlin era, would be a story of the NFL ages. The question is, do they have the roster to do it? Do they have the offensive line to hold it up? And if it's McCarthy, a former toll taker in that town, coming back and doing it with Rodgers, the exact combination that prevented the Steelers from winning another Super Bowl under Mike Tomlin, McCarthy has succeeded, you cannot make it up. And as we're sitting here right now, it's in the ether. It is possible. Wow.
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18: 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Earlier on the show, WWE superstar and actor John Cena. Coming up, Steelers Radio Network host Jerry Dulac, two-time Super Bowl champion, O.C. Umanura. And now, it's Rich Eisen.
0: Hour number two of the Rich Eisen Show is on the air. To be very honest with you, this hour is going to have a very AFC North theme to it. The Cleveland Browns new head coach Todd Monken spoke yesterday, at the end of the day of his, I guess what we'll call it, OTAs, mini camps, whatever.
2: OTAs.
0: There's some news was made, some of his comments. We played some Joe Burrow sound bites. One wound up on the cutting room floor that I'm going to resurrect because it's the one that everyone's talking about today.
2: Oh, okay.
0: The minute that we heard just going out the door yesterday, Aaron Rodgers is going to return, caused us to get to our next guest. 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Here, we'll get to your phone calls. A lot of win-loss game fans
2: love
0: on the call.
2: But, love win-loss.
0: So we'll do that. But Jerry Dulac is back here on the Rich Eisen Show. As soon as Aaron Rodgers said, I'm coming back for one more year and that's it, we sent up the bat signal to Western PA and he's answered it. Good to see you again, Jerry. How are you, sir?
2: Hello, Jerry.
19: Rich, I am well. And, you know, I always enjoy when you send up that signal and I get on the bat phone and tell you I'll be there.
0: Okay. And I appreciate that, Jerry. All right. So were you surprised to hear Rodgers just point blank answer a point blank question about, is this your last year? And he goes, yep, it is. Does that surprise you?
19: Yeah, nothing he says ever surprises me, whether it's good, bad, indifferent, or mysterious. I kind of enjoy always listening to him speak. You know, many times when he does speak, you can see his eyes light up. They dart around. You can almost see the feathers sticking out the sides of his mouth sometimes. I think he's a kind of a fascinating guy to listen to. And so I wasn't totally surprised. I think the Steelers knew all along that this would probably be his last season. Heck, they thought last year might be his last season. Nothing he says at any point at any time ever really surprises me.
0: All right. So then let's go to this direction. What did you hear about his thought process on that front?
19: Well, all along the Steelers have been under the impression that he was coming back. There was more that he would be as opposed to he wouldn't be. And that he says he made the decision after the NFL draft. I was just a little curious about that time frame because the Steelers were kind of under the impression that, that he would be, he would be expected to agree before the NFL draft. There were a couple factors involved. I don't think there's any question that Mike McCarthy was the head coach, led him in that direction. And even though he didn't fully acknowledge this, he did acknowledge the fact that the Steelers made a lot of moves. Not that he said that would help him, but would help the team, even though they do help him. And that is getting Michael Pittman, making the trade for him to pair with DK Metcalf, giving them now a reliable, quality, productive number two receiver. Signing Rico Dowdle after they lost Kenny Gainwell, which as good as Kenny Gainwell was for them last year, I think all in all, Rico Dowdle is an improvement. Their number one pick, of course, was an offensive lineman. The number two pick was a wide receiver. And 7 of their 10 draft choices were offensive players. And I don't know that those moves convinced him. But if he waited, as he said, until after the NFL draft to finalize his decision, then I don't think there's any question those moves helped him make that decision.
0: Well, I mean, and if you look at it, Jerry, just now we can finally turn to what this looks like, right? compared to what it's looked like over the last few years. And the conversation, because boy, do I hear it from the very vocal and passionate fan base out there in Western PA, as I've been caping for Mike Tomlin for years from this seat, that the offense has always been an Achilles heel ever since Arians left, to be straight up, right?
19: And, that's correct.
0: And so now here comes Mike McCarthy, whose expertise is that side of the ball, bringing an offense who, without question, has been best run by the current quarterback of the Pittsburgh Steelers. And I'm wondering what this is going to look like and how different it's going to be over the from the last decade plus. Jerry, what do you think?
19: You know, Rich, when you look at 2 days of OTAs, and I never put, of course, any amount of stock in anything that happens in OTA, so it was nothing in particular. But when you see, and everybody who sees it for the first time, and we got to go through this last year, but when you see Aaron Rodgers throw the ball the previous two days here, nothing looks different. Now, I know it's a different animal when four linemen or edge rushers are coming at him and want to take his head off, and you're reading the opposing defense, or it's trying to figure out what they're trying to do to you, which he does better than any quarterback in the league at the line of scrimmage. I know that's a whole different animal. But what I'm talking about is at age 42, you know, I saw him yesterday roll out of the pocket. And what we've seen many, many times when he throws that Hail Mary, rolls out left, plants his feet and lets it go. Yeah, I saw nothing different in him doing that than I have last year or maybe in other years. I think last year, if I'm not mistaken, Rich, he had the longest air throw in the NFL last year at 70 yards to DK Metcalf down to the end zone. So there's no question, at least from what we see, and you can tell the guy's in shape. He is not letting himself go in any form. So from that physical standpoint, he looks like he can at least be the same quarterback he was last year. And then I'll let others judge what that quarterback was. He was 10-6, though, as a starter. Big road wins in Detroit. Now, I know the Ireland game was a home game, but a big road win against the Minnesota Vikings, one in Baltimore, and then coming back and clinching the division with another good performance, a big performance against the Ravens in the season finale that clinched that postseason spot. Now, look, I know he laid an egg against Buffalo, and he did not play well in the postseason game. But all in all, when you evaluate Aaron Rodgers at age 42, I think the Steelers and everybody else would agree that he performed better than what the expectations were for him. Now, how does that translate to 2026? I guess that's what we're going to find out. But, you know, he gives them – Rich, Mike McCarthy is not coming back to his hometown to take over a team that won a division title and has been in the playoffs 5 of the last 6 years. He is not about to expect anything less than a division title and a playoff appearance in his hometown at age 62. So he's going to do whatever he feels he needs to do to at least replicate what they did last year. And he feels, obviously, Aaron Rodgers gives him the best chance to do that.
0: But I guess you mentioned, again, Dowdle there, Pittman acquired, right? And the kid from the second round,
19: Jeremy Bernard, right?
0: Yeah, he's in this mix. What are we thinking here? Like 24 points a game, 27? I mean, like what are 21? I mean, it just, and also, listen, we also saw the last few years, you know, of Arthur Smith and wondering if that was a fit. And then before that, you know, it always seemed to be points challenged in December, November, you know. Is it right to expect it's going to be different? Just a better mix, a better set of eyes. Yeah.
19: No? Well, Jerry? Yeah, Rich. I don't think anybody's going to argue that it's right to expect something better, something more productive, because you're talking about a guy who not only is a proven head coach, he's a proven play caller. You do not compile the record that he has in his career where it stands all time as a play caller and a head coach, you know, and think that it's not going to be better. I don't care who was there before him. And you mentioned before going back to Bruce Arians. And yes, and since then, the offense has never been the same in terms of production. It was modestly better last year, with Arthur Smith. But I would expect it to be better because now the wide receiver room is deeper and better. You have 1-2 at running back. Their offensive line is built around a lot of young guys and high draft picks. There's a lot of stability, production, and talent on that offensive line. So, look, I'm not going to sit here and tell you they're the greatest show on turf. Of course, they're not on turf, as we know. Yes. But I think it's very reasonable to expect something more than what we have seen. Now, a lot of that, of course, is going to depend on Aaron Rodgers at age 42 going to be 43. But the one thing, Rich, I've heard Aaron Rodgers say this before, but when you talk to Mason Rudolph, as I did yesterday, and Will Howard, as I did yesterday, and the way they speak about Mike McCarthy and the way he develops quarterbacks and how he does it and the detail that he has. I've learned this in a short amount of time, an extremely detail-oriented coach, right down to his practices, how often he practices, the way he practices. But in terms of working with quarterbacks, and here's a guy like Mason Rudolph's been around 8 years, and his eyes are open to the way Mike McCarthy works with quarterbacks and just the things that he does to get them to be better and to prepare them and all that. So I think it's very reasonable to expect that things should be not only different, but more importantly, better offensively in 2026.
0: Jerry Dulac, a few minutes left with the Steelers insider, Maven, our clubhouse Steelers guy right here on the Rich Eisen Show. So when a 42-year-old says this is it, and it's a quarterback-driven league, and you got two youngins and Mason Rudolph in that quarterback room, it's now time to say what's next. Who's next? I mean, what's the plan? What do you think it looks like and involve the entirety of the season and then obviously next spring in the draft in D.C., Jerry? What's the plan here?
19: Rich, that's what they want to use, OTAs, but then the next step, a little bit of mini camp, but especially training camp, to find out when you put the pads on and then you start playing games. I don't think there's any question. I think it's safe to say 90 to 95% of the snaps in the preseason are going to be split between Will Howard and Drew Aller. As a third-round pick, they're not going to cut Drew Aller. They haven't cut a third-round pick since the mid-1980s as a cornerback by the name of Lifford Hobley. So they're not going to cut Drew Aller unless he's a complete bust, and I don't think they think that's going to be. But they really like what they've seen of Will Howard. And again, I know it's OTAs, but when you watched Will Howard yesterday in practice, you could see how much more comfortable he is and the throws he makes. And you don't sit there and go, well, there's not a strong arm there. I saw him make a couple passes where if you weren't watching, you might think it was one of the other quarterbacks. So they like Will Howard. Now we'll see, but that's what the preseason's going to be for. And where does that leave Mason Rudolph? Look, I've always believed, and when I talked to Mason yesterday, he said this is a veteran team. They think they can win, and they want to win now, which is why they brought Aaron Rodgers back. I do not think they are going to entrust their offense to two quarterbacks backing up Aaron Rodgers who have never appeared in an NFL game. And so I don't see them moving on from Mason Rudolph either, but by the same token, I don't see them caring for quarterbacks. So we'll see what happens. But it's going to be interesting to see how they decide to play this. But that's kind of the way, if you want to paint what might happen or how this is going to play out, you can choose from a couple of those different scenarios and probably not be wrong on either one.
0: What about the scenario that the current quarterback, the next quarterback, the starting quarterback of the 2027 Steelers is currently not on the roster?
19: Right. Well, that's what obviously they're going to try to find out to hope they find out that one of these guys could be that person. Now, we're not going to go out on a limb and call them a franchise quarterback. There's only a handful of them in the league anyway. But maybe it's a player who is good enough to help you win, to maintain their winning status until they feel, okay, maybe we need to go get somebody better. And I think that's kind of the way they are going to approach it, It's the reason why they drafted Drew Aller. Look, they felt if there was somebody with a bigger upside than Will Howard, they would draft him somewhere where they did Drew Aller, third round, maybe the fourth round. And maybe they'll probably continue that same process. Look, they know they can't continue going with that revolving door that has been in place since Ben Roethlisberger left. They're not stupid. They know it's the most important position in sports. And so they want to try and get it right. And maybe this is a step in that direction, Rich.
0: All right, last one for you, Jerry. The Steelers are no strangers to sending a future Hall of Famer off into retirement with a fanfare. Does Rodgers want it? What's the plan? What do you think?
19: Retirement? Yeah. You mean in terms of this being it, Rich?
0: No, like the Steelers, all remember Roethlisberger at his family. Yeah. They're all hand in hand going up the tunnel. It was a nice moment. The bus, we all saw what happened, obviously, for him. He was able to hoist the Lombardi. What's the plan for a retirement tour? Does Rodgers want one? Steelers going to give it to him? Or what do you think, Jerry?
19: It's going to be, it's curious to see. I think out of respect to him, they will do that. I don't think it's going to be on the order of Ben Roethlisberger because he played 18 seasons with the team, of course, and Aaron's only two. But I think out of respect for him and what he's accomplished, let's face it, he's a future Hall of Famer. If he's not a first ballot Hall of Fame pick and I'm on that committee, I would be shocked. But then I guess these days, nothing shocks me gets into the Hall of Fame.
0: We all know Rodgers, if this is his last year, just count 5 years and he's in. I mean,
19: I agree. But did you think the same thing, Rich? And not to, prolong the discussion, but what did you think of Eli Manning? And I'm shocked after 2 years he hasn't been in. I thought he was automatic first ballot, really good stats. Two Super Bowls and two Super Bowl MVPs, and yet he's still not in.
0: I think he's a Hall of Famer, but I've gotten a lot of pushback on that front. But first ballot, I never really thought he was first ballot either. Yeah. I mean, you mentioned his stats. They're really good. I mean, Rodgers are superlative.
19: They're through the
0: MVP awards, four times, are Farvian, or closer to Peyton Manning, than Favre. So
19: I agree. I agree with you.
0: Yeah, I understand, the bus and Ben Roethlisberger meant to Steelers fans in terms of longevity and trophies and things of that nature. I'm just wondering, the Steelers know how to put on a show. You know what I mean? They're like a gold standard franchise. They know how to handle these things. I'm just wondering if there's already been a conversation about what to do.
19: I don't think there has been, but obviously as the season goes on, and again, out of respect to Aaron, let's face it, he's going to retire as a Green Bay Packer or go into the Hall of Fame as a Green Bay Packer, understandably so. But the Steelers will get a little sliver of that. And I think they'll give it the proper due as you get near the end. And certainly I think the fans will respond to that. I mean, he's Aaron Rodgers. Let's face it. He's as big a name, if not the biggest name in the league. He's right up there in the conversation. And when he says this is it, good Lord, it's on the ABC Evening News last night that this is his final year, even though everybody kind of thought it would be. I mean, he's Aaron Rodgers, and we've all learned, too, but he really likes ice cream.
0: Jerry Dulac, you're a good man. Thanks for the time. Appreciate it.
19: All right, Richard. Always good being with you, my friend.
0: We'll chat soon. That's Jerry Dulac right there.
2: Jerry.
0: Nice. So if the Steelers get a sliver, what do the Jets get? I know what it is. As quoting Judge Smales.
20: You'll get nothing in all year?
0: Nothing and like it. The Jets are the Spalding.
2: I want a hamburger. No, I want a hot dog.
21: That's probably about right. They're the Spalding of the NFL.
0: In this situation.
21: Oh, sorry. I thought you meant it. Excuse me? I have the whole week.
0: All right. Spalding never won anything. The Jets did win something once.
2: Yeah, but you weren't born.
21: Yeah, but
2: if you want to get in on me, details, you weren't even born.
0: Details.
20: It's easy to grin when your ship comes in.
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0: Back on the Rich Eisen Show as one big happy simulcast together. 844-204-RICH, number to dial. We'll take your phone calls in a matter of moments. Joe Burrow spoke yesterday and spoke very highly, it appeared, of the roster rebuild that had been made, right?
1: Mm-hmm.
0: And so this, we didn't play this soundbite. Did you see this yesterday?
1: Which one?
0: It was clanked around on a lot of the old
1: socials. Was it about Trey?
0: Socials. No. No. He's just so cool and so matter of fact and so monotone at times. You just miss the absolute confidence. You might call it bravado, but that sounds like it's kind of fake. It's not. But this is what he had to say about how things look in Cincinnati, where he said it's the best roster maybe he's had as a professional quarterback.
2: You think that the Bengals are in a better spot now than they were years ago, and how much more work is there to go in that?
3: Definitely. I think the number one thing is you have to win. And you know, we're going to go win a lot of games this year and play great and win a Super Bowl. And you know, everything that comes with that comes with that.
1: Win a Super Bowl this year.
0: Love the guy.
1: How about that?
0: We're going to win a lot of games. It all comes with winning. And we're going to win a lot of games. Like, imagine if it was a wide receiver saying this.
1: No, well.
0: Right?
1: We'd laugh it off.
0: You know? Imagine if it was any other quarterback was saying this. You replay that. It's so, I can't get enough of this guy. Hit it.
2: Do you think that the Bengals are in a better spot now than they were years ago? And how much more work is there to go in that?
3: Definitely. I think the number one thing is you have to win. And you know, we're going to go win a lot of games this year and play great and win a Super Bowl. And you know, everything that comes with that comes with that.
0: So mark that. That was May 20th,
1: okay,
0: 2026. If on Valentine's Day, 2027, in the building where he lost the Super Bowl, he hoists a Lombardi trophy for the first time and brings it back to Cincinnati for the first time. May 20th. You even heard him yesterday, like, I think they're going to win the division.
1: You kind of game it out. You look at the rest of the division. On paper, everybody stays healthy. I think they're the best team.
4: Man, you're really trying to talk yourself into that, aren't you?
1: They have the same Super Bowl odds as the Dallas Cowboys.
4: Okay, and I'm not sitting here saying the Dallas Cowboys are winning the Super Bowl either.
1: Well, I'm not saying that either.
0: By the way, that could be a Super Bowl.
1: Joe is.
4: Of what, the NFL?
0: No, Bengals versus Cowboys.
4: Yeah, like the Super Bowl?
1: By the way, that's pretty
0: Why
1: fun.
0: Why wouldn't it happen?
1: That's a fun game.
4: Why wouldn't it happen?
0: Because it's just, it's unlikely, I understand, but.
4: I mean, yeah, I guess anything could be the Super Bowl.
1: Nobody saw Seahawks-Patriots last year.
0: Not a soul. If
1: nobody predicted.
0: If on May 21st of last year, we're like, it's New England versus Seattle.
1: Absolutely.
0: You'd be like, get out of here.
1: Yeah, no chance.
0: So Joe Burrow versus Dak, Bengals versus Cowboys, that's more likely than us at this point last year going Seattle versus New England. You know?
4: I mean, maybe I'll give
1: no
4: that,
1: doubt.
4: But
0: you know?
4: Well,
0: let's check in with Jordan in Hesperia, California. What's up, Jordan?
5: Hey, Rich, how you doing?
0: What's on your mind,
1: what
0: Jordan?
1: Up, man?
5: Well, I was listening to your show yesterday, and I saw that you wanted a Bengals fan to do the win-loss game.
0: Okay.
5: So, much like Dexter Lawrence, I'm here to save the day.
0: Hey, all right. The sexy Dexy of Hesperia, California has chimed in here.
5: Yeah.
0: I need to see the music, and I need the Cincinnati Bengals schedule for our friend Jordan. What happens in the opener, Tampa Bay at Cincinnati? What happens?
5: I think this is a show-out case for our defense, and we're gonna open up with a win.
0: All right, next week at Houston. Oof.
5: This is a tough one. We're gonna take a little bit of a lump here. That's gonna be a loss.
0: Better protect Joey B there, huh? Bengals at Steelers coming up next.
5: Oh yeah, we're definitely winning the first matchup with the Steelers.
0: Oh, that was a definite 2-1, home for the Jaguars.
5: That's a win.
0: 3-1 at the Dolphins.
5: That's definitely a win. Come on now.
1: Definitely.
0: 4-1.
1: Nobody goes
0: 4-1 for your first game against the Ravens.
5: Spencer Fondo's going to have a tough time in this first game against this defense, Rich.
0: So that's a loss.
5: That's a win for the Bengals.
0: It's a win for the Bengals. All right. 5-1, home for the Titans.
5: That's a win.
0: 6-1. By the way, I'm noticing those are all 1 o'clock Eastern starts for the Bengals.
1: Boom.
0: Straight up.
5: Oh, wow.
0: This is the first non-1 o'clock Eastern start because it's in Madrid. Bengals at Falcons, if you will.
5: Una victoria para los Bengals.
0: Whoa.
1: Oh, man.
0: I think I'm hooked on phonics enough to say that that's a win.
4: He speaks German.
0: 7-1. That was not German.
1: Oh.
0: Steelers at Bengals. What do you got for me on NBC Sunday Night Football?
4: NBC.
5: I think we'll split with the Steelers. There's a loss here.
0: Oh, wow. All right. That's a Henry-like twist. At the Commanders on a Monday night.
5: Monday Night Football, we're not losing that one. That's a win.
0: All right. That's 8-2 right now. Saints at Bengals.
5: Saints, I'm sorry. We're not getting shut tonight. That's a win for the Bengals.
0: 9-2 at the Browns.
5: Mm-hmm. Oh, that we're sweeping the Browns. That's a win.
0: Doesn't happen too often. 10-2, Chiefs at the Bengals. Late window on Fox.
5: You know what? As much as I want to say win, we're on a hot streak, we might drop that one. That's a loss.
0: All right. 10-3 at the Panthers.
5: That's a win.
0: 11-3 at the Colts.
5: That's a win.
0: 12-3, home for the Ravens on a Thursday night, if you will, New Year's Eve.
5: God, that's the New Year's Eve game. Yep. Nope, I'm not doing it. We're winning.
1: My
0: man. Browns at Bengals. You said that's a sweep.
5: That's a sweep, baby. That's
0: 14-3, ladies and gentlemen. Jordan.
1: That's one seed.
0: With a bout of Hesperia there.
1: That's a one seed, baby.
5: Super Bowl, baby.
1: Hesperia. Clearly.
0: Thank you very much. It's Jordan.
1: Okay.
0: God, I love the win-loss.
1: It's so fun.
0: Just lose their minds.
1: TJ, saying, Bengals-Cowboys Super Bowl, 112-1.
4: Okay.
0: Crazier things have happened.
1: It's fun.
0: Like Patriots-Seahawks last year.
1: Exactly.
0: Please. But Joe Burrow, you got to win. But we're going to win a lot of games. And now we're going to
1: win the Super Bowl. Everything that comes with it,
0: On a day, Ed Orgeron rejoins the LSU staff. How about Coach that? O? Did you notice that?
1: I did not. I missed that.
0: It's all coming up. It's all coming up. Coach O, championship. Go Tigers.
6: What's he going to do?
7: Go Tigers.
6: I'm back.
0: There you go. That's that one right
6: go
0: there.
6: Go Tigers.
0: So, let's go in the other direction, Mike Hoskins, because you just heard a guy who loves the roster, right? Loves his championship team. LeBron James. Appeared on the old pod with Steve Nash. It's the pod they do together, right?
1: That's right.
0: Is it called Mind the Game? Is that what it is?
1: Yep.
0: So LeBron, as you know, said he's going to start thinking about things before he makes his next move.
4: Okay.
0: Right? He's got to think about things, what he wants to do, keep playing this, that, the other thing. And I kind of think, again, he's going to stay put here. That's the way my initial thing was, right? Unless the Cavs get swept and they're like, we just need LeBron and we'll go get him. And he'll finish his career in Cleveland and he'll go full circle and for the land and all that business, right?
1: He did like an Instagram post about him going back to Cleveland.
0: I'm sure he likes it. I mean, there's all sorts of
1: ways
0: that you can figure out.
4: I like a lot of posts.
6: I guess.
0: Well, listen to what he had to say about why the Lakers got broomed out by the Oklahoma City Thunder hit it.
8: You know, understanding this year, you know, we fought and we played to the maximum ability of our team. But ultimately, you know, if we've been completely honest, we were out-talented. We were not outworked. We were not, you know, they didn't out-physical us. They didn't out-smart us. I feel like we were just out-talent. You know, by OKC, they just possessed so much more talent.
4: Yeah.
8: And you know, they might have had a couple more possessions where some IQ could kick in, but that happens throughout the course of the game. That goes for both teams. I feel like there's times where we had moments where we outQ'd them, but IQ'd them. So, but at the end of the day, we failed in talent.
0: Hmm. So you get the sense, based on, again, Dave McMenamin's reporting recently about LeBron chafing at the lack of a game ball on a certain night for him. He just doesn't like Rob Pelinka very much. Can you get that sense?
1: I mean, that seems like a direct shot.
0: He and Rob are just not seeing eye to eye. And one way to just shoot something across the bow. Yeah. It's not like, hey, Luca was in street clothes. Would they have been, would the talent gap have closed a little bit if the guy was out there? Yada, yada, yada. He wasn't. And they got out-talented. Mm. Who's in charge of the talent? Who shops for those groceries? Who puts the talent together? And it wasn't being out-coached. He likes his coach very much, despite the fact that the coach got the game ball on the night he was apparently chafing on not getting the game ball.
1: I mean, some might say LeBron helps pick the talent.
0: No, those days are over. You know that. I know that. Those days are over. If they're going to go get Luka, and he finds out, they give him just like a 60-second heads up. You know, I don't know. I heard that. I'm like, oh, interesting. So he sat around thinking about it. Mm. And his first thought is, you know what? I'm going to go on the pod.
1: Just
0: some of the stuff I'm going to lay out there is we got out talented. When a star, hold on a minute, that's undercutting it. Megawatt superstar athlete, known world round, whose every word uttered is parsed and discussed, blames being out talented. That means you, the general manager, aren't really copacetic. Am I telling any tales out of school on that one?
1: Nah, I don't think
0: so. But he's the one that's going to have to eventually call LeBron and put a deal on the table. And then what do you do if this is an out talent and situation? Do you basically say a healthier Luka fixes that?
1: It wouldn't have been a sweep, healthier, obviously.
0: A healthier Austin Reeves fixes that. But it's not about not getting swept, man.
1: They probably still lose.
0: It's
1: that
0: about
1: series.
0: Being in this mix in a Western Conference Finals like this Donnybrook that we're seeing that is so compelling.
1: But you don't think they would have won anyway if they had Luka healthy, right?
0: Well, that might be his point. You know? Because everything else, they got the IQ, they got the smarts, they got the coaching, they got... Listen to that soundbite again. The one thing that they were, we got out-talented. We didn't have the... Here, play it one more time. I said, cue it up. Go ahead and hit it.
8: You know, understanding this year, you know, we fought and we played it to the maximum ability of our team. But ultimately, you know, if we've been completely honest, we were out talented. We were not outworked. We were not, you know, out, you know, they didn't out physical us. They didn't out smart us.
0: It's not the coach.
8: You know, I feel like we were just out talent, you know, by OKC. They just possessed so much more talent. You know, they might have had a couple more possessions where some IQ could kick in, but that happens throughout the course of the game.
0: Terrible, you know?
8: That goes for both teams. I feel like there's times where we had moments where we out-Q'd them, but IQ'd them. So, but at the end of the day, we failed in talent.
0: Hello, Rob Pelinka from Mind the Game podcast. Flat out. How do you fix it? How does one fix it? Because you want LeBron back if you're the Lakers. I'll just keep saying it over and over and over again until I'm purple and gold in the face.
1: Passionate Laker fan.
0: No, I'm not. So Cooper does accuse me of that. I like J.J. Redick, and I cannot lie. Yeah. I like him. I do like watching LeBron play. Yeah. If that guy does cut, you know, I know they don't cut down nets, but if he does hoist the Larry O.B. before he leaves one more time, that would be, we'd be talking about it on the Rich Eisen show. I root for stories like that. Him and Luka doing it together here in L.A. Who else, though? Who else? Who else? And can Pelinka and the rest of his scouting department find the A.J.
1: Mitchells
0: of the world?
1: Yeah.
0: Right? Can they pick up the Jared McCains and have them shoot the threes?
4: Those are important.
0: Kayson Wallace is of the world. Can we get some of them? That's what he's talking about.
1: Right. For sure.
0: Hey.
1: 100%.
0: Hey, Rob, can you be Sam Presti for 2 seconds, please?
1: Yeah, this isn't having superstars just fall in your lap.
0: This is what he's saying.
4: Yeah, but they had one of those superstars. They had Caruso. They had a guy like
0: By the way.
1: They let him walk, and that's
0: By the way, I'm so appreciative of you saying that, because that may be what he's talking about, too, without saying the guy's name. Yeah. Unless LeBron didn't want him there either.
4: Yeah,
0: might have been back in the day when he had a little bit more clout with Pelinka.
4: Yeah, Chris, I don't remember the details right now off the top of the dome as to why AC left. But
1: he was a free agent.
0: On a championship.
1: Chicago paid him. That's it. Yeah, Bulls paid him.
0: Yeah.
1: Plain and simple. Then he left Chicago, went to OKC.
0: This decade's Robert Horry.
4: I mean, big shot Bob Horry, man. That's, come on.
1: Caruso,
0: what I'm talking about is just keep on collecting less, rings, man.
1: One less ring than LeBron if they OKC wins it this year.
0: Keep collecting them.
4: I guess so.
0: He was at the American Century Championship last year.
1: Caruso?
0: Yes, and he is taller than you think.
1: Oh, yeah, yeah.
4: I think he's about 6'6". He's bigger than that.
0: When I saw him on the practice screen, I'm like, dude. You are tall and going to be another guy who's going to finish in front of me in the Stableford.
1: We'll take
0: a break. Stop it. Be quiet.
1: Okay. Sorry. Technically, every man finished in front of you.
6: Right. Oh, that was a woman?
4: Wow.
0: Dude. Let's take a break, everybody.
1: Sorry.
0: Let's talk about our golf weekends, shall we?
4: Or
0: we didn't do it yesterday. We'll do it next. 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

0: unbelievable. We're back on the Rich Eisen show on the radio side of things.
1: We might have a new coach too by then.
0: For those listening on the radio, you just heard an Australian accent. Andrew, you're a nurse in the middle of your night shift right now? Is that what's happening?
1: I am, and okay. I am on a break.
0: On a break, that's right.
2: That's right. That's right. Important note.
0: So a patient isn't losing oxygen right now as you're called in to play a win-loss game for the Commanders. They're currently, according to Andrew in Australia, 1-6, and you're a Commanders fan. Rams at the Commanders. What happens next?
1: Yeah, we lose.
0: Oh, my God. Commanders at the Giants on a Thursday night.
1: Well, we usually split it, so we will get one back.
0: 2-7. Let's rally. Bengals at the Commanders on a Monday night.
1: I see why people go crazy, but I'm not going to. We lose.
0: Commanders at the Cardinals. They're 2-8.
2: What?
1: Yeah, look, Jacoby slash whoever, we will win that.
0: Okay, 3-8. Commanders at the Titans.
1: We should win that.
0: Winning streak, 4-8. Texans at Commanders.
1: Nope.
2: Nope.
0: Falcons at Commanders at 4-9.
1: Kirk's not there anymore. But no, we're going to lose that too.
0: Commanders at the Vikings at 4-10.
1: Loss.
0: 7, 8, 9, 10. That's 4-11. Commanders at the Jaguars.
1: No, we're going to lose that too.
0: 4-12.
2: What?
0: Cowboys at the Commanders.
1: Yeah, we're going to get a meaningless win on the last
0: week. Oh, no. That's 5-12.
1: 5-12.
0: Andrew in Australia.
2: What?
0: Calling in at 4:30 in the morning or 4:50 in the morning Friday in the middle of his shift, calling in to say the Commanders are going 5-12.

0: is really next level.
1: Can I just tell you, please. I would love to be wrong. I really, really want to be wrong. But look at our OC, look at our DC. Who are they? What have they done? I love, like, Dan Quinn. That lightning in a bottle for the first year was beautiful, and I wouldn't say a word against the man. But what did we have last year? I'm scared. I want to be wrong. Tell me why I could be wrong, Rich.
0: Andrew, here's what you could be wrong for, because of Jaden Daniels. That's the end of that story.
2: Yes,
0: okay.
2: Yeah.
0: And I'm going to give you an international dateline hug. Here we go. Right there. We're hugging it out. Tap, tap. Now go save a life, Andrew, okay?
1: Thank you very much.
0: All right. This is the worst episode of The Pit ever.
2: Stay strong, brother.
0: In Australia. You imagine Dr. Robbie takes time out to call in to play the Steelers win-loss game?
3: Well, from a Steeler fan, I would expect that.
2: We should.
3: 1,000.
2: We worked that into season 3. Their win total is only 7.5 games. So
0: fantastic. 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That was wild. We can't even talk about our golf games just yet. We keep on pushing this thing out.
2: I know.
0: It's a great story. You got a great story. I've got great stories.
2: Yeah,
0: I promise you.
2: Great.
0: That was amazing. This show is awesome for us to do every day. I really do. You know, I do want to say this. Just radio is an incredible medium. It's just a simply incredible. Because for TV, all the TV sports executives are constantly trying to figure out, how do you break the fourth wall and connect with a fan and know what they're thinking and hearing? And radio allows you to do exactly that. And I can suit and boot on NFL Network, ESPN, all I want. I sit in this chair. There's a dude who's fighting off sleep in the middle of his night shift in Australia. He goes, you know what I'm going to do? I'm going to call in a Rich Eisen show all the way in Los Angeles and play a win-loss game for my favorite team and say they're going 5-12. You know what I mean? Like, can you make it up?
2: He was 5-12. They started 1-8. He didn't even 1-8 at one point.
0: Cooper still wants to know who that guy who had the Patriots go 0-17 was, what his deal is, and where he is today after the Patriots won the AFC.
4: I will.
0: That dude who called in with Cooper sitting in your chair,
2: yeah,
0: I believe, and had the Patriots go 0-17.
2: Well,
4: need the take and drop for that.
0: Or were you here for that?
2: I will find you. I don't know. I remember. God. I remember that dude.
0: That was amazing. All right. The Browns quarterback situation. And Todd Monken and Myles Garrett. I think talking as much as LeBron and Rob Pelinka are these days.
2: Oh, interesting.
0: It's not great. And OCU Manura, former New York Giant, now the face of NFL UK and NFL Africa, coming in hour number 3. Suze will be here in minutes of...
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18: 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Earlier on the show, WWE superstar and actor John Cena, Steelers Radio Network host Jerry Dulac. Coming up, two-time Super Bowl champion O.C. Umenyura. And now, it's Rich Eisen.
0: Thank you. Hour number three of the Rich Eisen Show is on the air on this Thursday. Women's Sports Now is coming up an hour. Number three, Susie Schuster will stop by in advance of today's program. That's on Disney Plus and the ESPN app, just like this program is. Lauren Betts is going to be one of their guests.
2: Nice.
0: The rookie who won it all with UCLA. And you know who's going to be as a guest host for the next month on Women's Sports Now? It's Corey Close of UCLA.
2: Hey now.
0: Yeah.
2: Cool.
0: Yeah, so she's going to join the squad, the panel, for the next month. And she'll be on today's program. Holly Rowe as well, talking softball, Women's Sports Now.
15: That's
0: fun stuff every single Thursday, 6 p.m. Eastern time. It's recorded right over to our left, right here in the Rich Eisen Show studio.
3: Like when Susie was here last week and she was saying how she had to go to work, I was like, it's 6 feet away.
0: So. Right. she's going to be sitting in this chair next week for a couple of shows because I've got to go to New York and come home empty-handed
3: next week. You know what that means, though.
0: Which is what?
3: Oh, mimosas with Susie.
0: Oh, I know that.
2: Oh, I thought you were going to say he's going to win.
0: Yes.
2: Oh,
3: no.
2: Yeah.
0: Oh, no. Yeah, I'm not sure.
3: But look, I can't
0: enjoy your mimosas while I...
3: Look, I can't control whether or not you
0: win. From the sports Emmys.
3: I can't control whether or not you win, which I think you should, but I can't control how much champagne I drink.
0: OC Humanior is going to be joining us shortly here on the show. We'll go down some Giants memory lane with him. He is the face of NFL UK and NFL Africa as well, which is sending a Myles Garrett clone in terms of his body mass and his speed and everything else. Actually, he's faster than Myles Garrett at the combine. His name is Yuar Bernard. And anyway, we'll talk about all that with OC Humanura. Speaking of Myles Garrett and the Cleveland Browns, the new head coach, Todd Monken, had a lot to say yesterday. I kind of dig his forthrightness.
2: He is very direct.
0: If the Browns win, this guy's going to be like, hey, I know none of y'all really wanted me here as the head coach.
2: Right.
0: Y'all had other ideas. And, you know, the defensive coordinator, Jim Schwartz, had other ideas. And he's just like, I'm out of here. I'm not sticking around here. I'm not being the D.C. for someone else when you passed me over. And Todd Monken's now coming in from Baltimore. And one of the first things that we heard was when he welcomed in Shedeur Sanders to his office and made it seem like, you know, hey, you know, we had our eye on you there in Baltimore, and he really likes him a lot. And I've been saying from this chair, this is Deshaun Watson's gig. I mean, they put so much money and treasure and blood, sweat, and tears into hoping for the best from him and for him, and haven't really received very much, that they got one more year left of finding out what he's got. They're gonna use that. Unless Shedeur just keeps on blowing up. And he had nothing but glowing things to say about Shedeur Sanders.
19: I shouldn't say surprised. I think more people would be surprised. Deshaun's athleticism shows up. Obviously, he's had that, but he's had his injuries that have set him back. So, but that's been, I wouldn't say a surprise, but it's exciting to see. It's a weapon for him. It's one of his superpowers is athleticism. And I think Shedeur's come miles in terms of his progressions, getting the ball out, his understanding of concepts. I think he's really, really come a long way.
0: Well, is he talking to The Miz? Is that what he – or did The Miz take over?
2: Special assistant.
0: Coach Monken's body? Did he – you know,
3: head coach? Got to believe, man.
0: I don't know. Shedeur is definitely the fan favorite.
3: Yeah.
0: I mean, if Browns fans could have their druthers and say one is going to be the quarterback of your future because he's that good, they'd choose Shedeur Sanders in a heartbeat.
3: Yeah, no, you're right.
0: So that's, I mean, he was answering a question about Deshaun Watson and then transitioned himself to Shedeur Sanders, which, you know, I keep talking about storylines and what stories would happen. If that kid can blossom and be the quarterback for the Browns now and in the future for this coach and it all works out, and Browns fans are like, yeah, okay, I gotcha. Nothing ever works out for us. I hear you. Who knows? He could be the difference maker.
2: Who knows? Who knows?
0: That's exciting. That said, a couple minutes later, we found out there were a ton of interceptions in practice.
2: Yeah. Well, but we don't know by whom.
0: It was the next question?
2: Yeah.
0: Was it?
2: Yeah, no, okay. Never really said.
0: After that answer, this is what happened.
20: The defense was able to have a couple heads up picks, knock the ball out a couple times. Did you like your aggression in this session today?
19: Yeah. And we threw interceptions in 7-on-7, for God's sakes. I mean, who does that? There's no pass rush. I mean, it's embarrassing.
2: This guy's my new favorite coach in the league.
0: It's just like, on one hand, oh, man, Deshaun Watson, I'm not surprised that he's athletic. I mean, it's one of his superpowers, but you know he's come miles with his progressions and everything, is Shedeur Sanders. Hey, Coach, you like the defense? And play one more time. This is great. Oh, then on the next hand, Coach hit it.
20: The defense was able to have a couple heads-up hits, knock the ball out a couple times. Did you like their aggression in this session today?
19: Yeah. We threw interceptions in 7-on-7, for God's sakes. I mean, who does that? There's no pass rush. I mean, it's embarrassing.
1: What else you want to know?
2: pretty much.
0: So, I mean, the defense was all over the place right now with the pass rush. No pass rush, but the defense is all over the place. So Myles Garrett must have had a great – wait a minute. I've been told – well, hold on. So the coach hasn't even spoken to Myles Garrett yet. Oh, okay.
21: The record, have you had any face-to-face with Garrett yet?
19: Myles?
21: Yeah.
19: No.
2: By the way, another guy named Garrett? He's – you know what I mean? Yes,
0: you play that one. Like, play that one again. By the way, you're right. Todd,
2: like Brad Garrett?
0: Does Todd Monken need his own segment now?
15: Miles?
0: Does he need his own? We've got the Harbaugh files, right?
2: White Night with Todd Monken.
0: I don't know.
15: You got to give it a little thought.
2: Two drink minimum?
0: Monken around. Just Monken around.
21: Like, record, have you had any face-to-face with Garrett yet?
19: Miles?
21: Yeah.
19: No.
2: Miles? What?
0: Jason?
2: No. Huh?
0: By the way, the longer that lasts into the summer, that whole thing about his contract and being, you know, being, things got moved around a little bit. Bonuses don't have to get paid till later. Oh, boy.
2: He could get Micah Parsons.
0: Oh, boy.
2: Miles? Miles? Huh? Oh, no.
15: What? He just got this look that he's over it.
0: Yeah.
15: Oh, Garrett Morse.
2: Hold on. Let me make sure there's.
0: I don't know. How many other Garretts are there?
15: Garrett Morse, Brad Garrett, Garrett Wilson.
2: Famous Garretts.
0: Keep your eye on whatever. Oh, Garrett in Iowa. Let's take his call.
2: Hey.
0: Garrett in Iowa. Are you the Garrett? Hey, are you the Garrett?
15: Great. No way. Yeah, there's Garrett. No way there's a Garrett on the phone.
0: Garrett?
15: Wow.
0: You there?
15: There's a way.
0: Okay. Yeah.
22: What up? I'm Garrett. Yep, I'm the famous Garrett.
15: How is this even possible?
0: Miles? Are you, is this Miles?
2: Miles? What?
22: Yeah, Miles. I've been on hold for a little bit. We were doing record predictions. I wanted to do one for the Chicago Bears.
0: Okay.
2: Let's go.
0: Miles Teller?
15: Is it Garrett Hedlund?
0: All right, here we go. Garrett and Iowa, who do you want to play the win-loss game for?
15: The Bears.
2: Bears.
0: Oh, the Bears.
22: The Bears.
0: All righty. What happens when they open up in Carolina?
22: I think it's a dub. I mean, Carolina's going to be good, but okay. I think we're a better team.
0: You don't have to explain yourself. You're just saying you got it. I hear you. Vikings at Bears. What do you got? Vikings at Bears. What do you got?
22: Another win. 2-0.
0: 2-0 going into the Monday night against the Eagles. Week 3. What do you got?
22: I'm going to give it to the Eagles, unfortunately.
0: Oh, I think they got it. 2-1. Jets coming in for the Bears.
22: I'm going to this game. It's my first Bears game. It's going to be a dub.
0: They can have a Justin Fields pity party together.
22: Yeah. I thought he was on the Chiefs.
0: Bears, but he is. Hey, Garrett. Fields played for both of the teams in that game.
22: Another win.
2: Okay. Miles, what?
0: Hey, Bears and Packers. What happens when the Bears go up the toll road? What happens?
22: We are sweeping the Green Bay.
0: Okay.
2: Hey, now.
0: You're feeling it. All right, Ben Johnson, I hear you. Swim move at the handshake. 4-1. Bears at Falcons.
22: Another dub.
0: 5-1. Pats against the Bears on a Thursday night.
22: I think we got that. Drake May's a fraud.
0: Oh!
2: What?
0: Drake May's a fraud has been dropped. 6-1. Bears at the Seahawks on a Monday night.
22: I got to give it to Seattle.
0: Yeah, I hear you. Bucks at Bears.
22: Win.
0: You're back. 7-2. Saints at Bears.
22: Another easy win.
0: Oh, yeah. Dennis Allen's going to try and do something there, right? 8-2. Thanksgiving. Opening game of Thanksgiving at the Lions.
22: I think Ben Johnson will finally beat the Lions here.
0: That's 9-2. Jaguars at the Bears.
22: I think we can take the Jaguars. I think we got this.
0: 10-2. Bears at Dolphins.
22: Oh, come on.
0: 11-2. Bears at Bills.
22: Ooh, DJ Moore revenge game. I think the Bills might have it.
0: Oh. 11-3. Packers at Bears. Oh, that's going to be a... That's going to be something coming down a chimney.
22: I already said it. It's a sweep.
0: It's a sweep. Lions at Bears.
22: All right. I think the Lions will get us here.
0: Ooh. Okay.
22: Yeah,
0: Bears at Vikings.
22: Scared of the Lions.
0: Bears at Vikings to finish up.
22: Bears.
0: 13-4, says Garrett.
22: I feel like that's realistic.
0: Okay.
22: I don't know. Okay. I think Ben Johnson and Caleb Williams are only going to get better together.
0: Just one higher register, right?
1: The Bears.
0: All right. Thank you, sir. That's Garrett in Iowa.
2: Bears win total 9.5.
0: Oh, okay. You know
3: how
0: what
3: win totals night? When the wheel.
0: You know, listen, I hate to do this. I really hate to do this. And by hate to do this, I'm loving about what I'm up to. The reason why I hate to do it is because I know you're playing a role in Overreaction Monday, Christopher.
2: Sure.
0: I know that when you double and triple down on it, you're kind of still playing the role, but every topic you do put out there in Overreaction Monday or Overreaction Monday on a Tuesday is born out of a germ of truth deep within your cerebral sports cortex.
2: Where are we going?
0: That
2: here?
0: You believe in what you're saying.
2: Okay.
3: Well, he tells you every day.
0: Let's do it. By the way, it's like going to be like almost once every 5 days we replay this. Go ahead and hit it right here. Go ahead and hit it. Replaying you, giving your 2 cents on whether Ohtani should keep pitching.
2: I get it.
4: Enough with the pitching sideshow. Ohtani needs to go back to hitting only, or the Dodgers not going to make the NLCS.
0: So you think he's not hitting well because he's pitching?
4: 1,000%. I don't know how you could dispute that. Guy doesn't pitch for 2 years. We see 50-50 in the greatest offensive player we've ever seen. Now we're back to pitching? What is he hitting, 240?
0: It's just baseball, man. It happens. It just happens.
4: I don't know. I went to a couple games over the weekend. Didn't hit the broadside of a barn.
0: I hear you. I get it.
4: Something's off.
0: I know. You got Braves mania over there.
4: Enough with the pitching. No one cares.
0: That's
4: we're there
0: not
4: to
0: true.
4: See, we're there, yeah,
0: untrue. No
4: it
0: one
4: is
0: cares.
4: True. We're untrue. There to see you hit.
0: Untrue.
4: We're there to see you hit. We're not there to see you do something cool every fifth day. We're there to see you do something awesome every day. Let's hit.
0: Wrong, wrong, wrong, wrong. Wrong, wrong, wrong, wrong. No, it's wrong o'clock. Last night in San Diego. First pitch of the game. What happens first pitch of the game? He got it. Gives himself a 1-0 lead that he then goes ahead and protects because he pitched 5 scoreless. And his ERA is now down to 0.73. Since Chris Brockman said this, Ohtani's hitting .448 with 2 homers, 10 runs batted in, 8 runs, 7 walks, and 12 innings pitched, 7 hits, 12 strikeouts, not a single run given up,
2: man,
0: and 2 wins. Since you said it.
4: You're welcome, Dodger fans. Okay, you're welcome.
5: Welcome.
4: I lit the beast.
0: What
4: clearly.
0: Say except you're welcome.
3: What, did you expect him to say anything other than that? Did you expect him to say into a microphone I was wrong?
4: It's clearly lit the beast.
0: Fantastic.
5: Okay. Oh, I screwed that up.
4: Yeah, by the way.
3: Yeah, Chris, because Shohei heard you.
5: Baby.
4: By the way, 5 innings? Couldn't give me a quality start last night?
2: Wow.
4: Jeez.
0: Okay.
4: You know what I mean?
0: Well, you're just keeping him fresh.
4: For what?
3: The World Series.
0: For the long haul.
2: The long haul.
4: All right. Last night was good. It was impressive. Give me 2 home runs in 6 innings. How about that?
0: How does one take a pitcher who's a stopper, an ace, a Cy Young Award candidate out of your rotation just because you want to see him hit?
3: Ask the man
0: not
3: who said
0: it. Happen.
3: You know?
0: It's not going to happen.
2: Still don't think he needs to pitch.
0: Are you still really going to keep dying on this hill?
3: Yes,
0: really?
3: Rich, you know him.
4: I don't think they need him to be a pitcher to be the best version of themselves.
0: I think the last pitcher to homer in the first inning of a start was named Shohei Ohtani, who did it in the playoffs a couple of years ago. He's unbelievable. Just let him cook, man.
3: Right?
0: Let him cook. that's what you're paying him all that retirement money for.
2: He's not even the favorite for NL Cy Young. That's
0: well, I mean, was it Heaney?

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0: Angeles, California, a UK trade mission to the United States in the face of NFL UK 11-year NFL veteran from the New York Giants and also the Atlanta Falcons, OCU Mignore, here on the program. Can you explain to people why it's important for the NFL to play games in the UK and also internationally? Can you, 'cause some fans are just like, why is the NFL doing this?
1: Correct.
0: I try to explain what it's like going to the games. I've called many of these games. There's nothing like these games, but I want to put this in your lap to get out there.
1: Good, great question. I think, when you're in America, especially in regards to football, you're kind of in this bubble. You don't really understand the impact it has on all these different places and all these different countries.
0: Yes.
1: So if you're the NFL, you understand that there's a fan base and a big fan base outside of the United States of America. But what do they want to see? They don't want to see B team. They don't want to see a lesser product. They want to see the best because they're paying premium dollars for these NFL experiences that they're having, the broadcast rights, the, you know, watching the game on TV. So if you're the NFL, you have to give them the best product you have, and that is an actual game, because they don't want to see anything less than that. They don't have the attention for anything less than that.
0: Yes.
1: And also, you want to go into these different countries. You're a business. You want to make money in these different countries. You have to give them something back. And for the NFL, it has been their premium product going to these different places. Really, it's only one game a week. You know, I know if it can seem kind of upsetting to a lot of the fans or some of the people who maybe they're taking away a game from and putting in these different markets. But as a business, you have to do this in order to expand, and you have to do it to grow. And you also have to recognize the fact that there are fans in different countries and they deserve the best. And that's what the NFL is doing.
0: And you go to any of these games, certainly in London. Germany is another one there in Europe. And I know that Madrid's getting a game again. Paris is getting a game for the first time. And, you know, I can't wait for a game to be played in Italy. That would be,
1: it's gonna be crazy.
0: That'll be incredible as well. But the fans are 1,000% knowledgeable about the game. And you could sense it each and every year out.
1: Growing, right?
0: Right.
1: Correct.
0: How are they consuming it when we're not there playing games?
1: Yeah. So it's in the UK especially, which has been the main market. We have a television show that we do. They show the games on Sky. They also show them on Channel 5 with a new deal that the NFL has with them. So they're consuming it through that way. And also the proliferation of internet, you know what I mean? And all these shows that people can consume through YouTube. So people are, The demand for it has been insatiable, and you have to just keep on finding ways to feed that demand, and I think we're doing a pretty good job of that.
0: Yeah, and it looks like the number of fans that show up, and, you know, we're showing right here a Bucks fan, a Lions fan, a Niner fan, and a Packer fan, and I'm going to guess, because I could see it's Allianz Arena behind them. It's in Munich.
1: Yep.
0: I don't think any of those teams have played there.
1: Right.
0: In Munich.
1: So right.
0: They just show up to a game that doesn't involve the team that they're wearing their jersey for.
1: Yep.
0: To just take it in. And it's incredible.
1: Yeah.
0: And I bet you none of these folks speak English as their first language.
1: Correct. Right? Correct. It really is amazing to witness. And what I will say is this, is over the years, well, especially in the UK, which is a more developed market, what you see now is, as opposed to it just being a bunch of different people representing different clubs and their jerseys, what you see now is more of a proliferation of the actual team that's playing, right? So for instance, if the Jaguars are playing, you see a lot of Jags fans. If the, you know, the Dolphins are playing, you see a lot of Dolphins fans. So you're seeing more of that, whereas before it was just people were just coming for the spectacle, right? Now they're actual fans of these teams because of all the work that the NFL has done.
0: You're here on the Rich Eisen Show. Let's talk about NFL Africa. And what's your role in it?
1: Leader of NFL Africa. I think, you know, the whole concept really came about by understanding a couple of things. Number one, there are a lot of players of African descent now that are in the NFL, right? First generation Africans are people who were born in Africa that are in the league. So you have to give them some sort of acknowledgement and respect. And on top of that, where I came from, I was given the opportunity to be able to come play in the NFL because my parents were able to send me over to the United States. And so I just had the chance to be able to play this game just by sheer luck. But there are a lot of people with tremendous athletic ability, much more athletic than I have, and they just don't have the ability to play, or they don't have the opportunity to play. So opening up that pipeline, giving them the ability to do these things and come into the NFL has been, I would say, the culmination of my life's work and it's just been incredible to see some of these people who have never played the game before, and you see where they come from. And then the next year or two, you know, they're in the NFL making money, changing their families' lives. And it's just been really cool to watch.
0: And I'm smiling because you say that some of these players from NFL Africa are better physical attributes than you.
1: Yeah.
0: And you had some terrific physical attributes as a player.
1: Thank you.
0: But you didn't have the same height and speed as Myles Garrett,
1: yeah,
0: as the current draftee of the Philadelphia Eagles.
1: Yeah.
0: His name's Uar Bernard.
1: Correct. Correct. Yeah. Yeah.
0: When he came out on the stench,
1: yeah,
0: at the draft, and Daniel Jeremiah on our NFL Network draft coverage said, his comp is Myles Garrett.
1: Crazy.
0: I'm like,
1: like, what
0: are you talking about?
1: Yeah.
0: And it's the truth.
1: Yeah.
0: And he's never played a lick.
1: Never played football.
0: Of organized football.
1: Never played a single down of football before.
0: How, okay. Like, how and what?
1: Yeah.
0: And why? So, I guess that's a simple question.
1: Yeah.
0: How does that work?
1: It would be a really foreign concept to people who don't really have the context of which this started. Because it's crazy, but I started playing football late, and there are a lot of people who stop playing the game late, yeah, right? Uh-huh. And so if you understand that, you're like, okay, there's certain positions that, if you have the prerequisite athleticism and you train them, you give them some information, they can excel, and they can excel quickly. So although he is an anomaly in his physical attributes, there are a lot of them in Africa. There are a lot of them in Nigeria, but they just don't know how to play the game. So what if you develop them? What if you train them? Then what does the NFL become then, right? And interestingly enough, when you think about Uar and his drafting, there are players who have come through the NFL Africa program for a couple of years now. CJ Okoye playing for the Baltimore Ravens. He came from our program. He's playing meaningful snaps for the Ravens. Mm-hmm. True Godrick plays for the Kansas City Chiefs as a tackle. He came through the program. These guys are playing real NFL snaps. So although he did get drafted,
0: yes,
1: we've had players who have come through, never played before, that are on NFL fields right now. It's crazy to think about.
0: So the Eagles challenge, like to say, basically say that something called a down.
1: Yeah.
0: And I'm serious. Yeah, like, yeah. Is that,
1: you know,
0: gets that? Is he has that knowledge?
1: Yeah, he will have that knowledge because of the program, the IPP program. So he'll go to Florida and train.
0: How was he found?
1: So we have scouting programs all across. I have one which is called the Uprise. So they just go all across Africa and they scout the best athletes. And then from there, they go to the NFL Africa camp. And then from the NFL Africa camp, they get selected to go over to Florida to train to get ready.
0: Okay.
1: Yeah.
0: And was a little part of, obviously, you're over the moon that this kid gets drafted.
1: Absolutely unbelievable.
0: But let's be honest.
1: Yeah.
0: Little part of you upset that the Eagles got him? Let's be honest.
2: Please say yes.
1: Yes, I'm very upset. Very upset the Eagles got him.
0: Once upon a time, did you not sack Donovan McNabb 6 times in
1: a
0: day?
1: I did take him down 6 times. But I will say this. I'll say this, though, Rich.
0: Yes, sir.
1: The Philadelphia Eagles also drafted Jordan Mayata from the same program.
0: Right.
1: And they did right by him. He's an all-pro player, Super Bowl champion.
0: Right.
1: So if anybody understands what we're doing, yes, it's them, and they're going to develop him. So good for them in that regard.
0: Again, you're dressed in a suit and a tie, and you're corporate. I'm just trying to dig. I'm just trying to dig to see if there's any of that competitive pettiness that still exists within OCU Manure that I first saw when we first chatted. Mm-hmm. Guys, I don't know if you're aware, but OC went to Troy, okay? And I had the gumption, temerity, to once upon a time have a guy named DeMarcus Ware on the program on NFL Network.
2: Yep.
0: And introduce him as the greatest player in the history of Troy University to play in the National Football League. Who did I hear from?
1: Yeah, you heard
0: after
1: from
0: that.
1: Yeah, definitely from me.
0: Yeah. What did you say to him?
1: I mean, I let you know that he can't be the greatest football because I was alive still at the time.
0: This happened.
1: Yeah.
0: Okay?
1: Yeah.
0: And I'm like, uh-oh.
1: Yeah.
0: You know,
1: Hall of Famer, by the way. DeMarcus was Hall of Famer. And I still refused to relinquish. He's a better player than me.
0: I noticed. Yeah. I know, but he wasn't in the Hall at the time.
1: Yeah.
0: And you were still doing your thing.
1: Yeah.
0: Winning 2 Super Bowls with the Giants.
1: Yeah.
0: What's your favorite Strahan story?
1: There's a lot. I would say my favorite one, they've usually come at his expense, which is...
0: These are why I asked.
1: Yeah. So, all-time favorite story. This involved me, Justin Tuck, and Michael Strahan.
0: This is great.
1: Right. So we were, this was 07, Super Bowl year. Mm-hmm. So we're walking out to the field to practice.
0: Yeah.
1: And Strahan is, he's here, he's in front, mm-hmm. and then me and Tuck are walking side by side. And so we're walking to the field, and then Tuck looks at Strahan, he's like, oh, see, you know what? I can't wait to kick this guy out the league. And I'm like, what? And then Strahan turns around, and Tuck is like, yeah, you, I can't wait to kick you out of the league. And I couldn't believe that Tuck, who at this time, this was maybe like his second year in the league, he had the thought process to actually vocalize that and say that to Michael Strahan. And we just died laughing, fell out laughing, because it to me, it was just the funniest thing I'd ever seen, that this young guy had the, you know, the, just the thought to tell that to Michael Strahan. So that's one of my favorite.
0: And Strahan just laughed at it? He didn't
1: just laughed. That. Just laughed at it. It was funny. And he retired that year, too. So.
0: And then started putting him in commercials with him.
1: Yeah. Yeah.
0: What the heck?
1: Crazy.
0: Okay.
1: So that was one. I'll say another one was between Strahan and Bob Whitfield. That this one was, to me, really funny. Mm-hmm. You had to bring in sandwiches when you were a rookie.
0: Okay.
1: For the veterans. And mm-hmm. so Strahan would always come in like a little bit later than everybody else when they were younger. So Tuck would bring in the sandwiches. So one day Tuck brought in Strahan's sandwich and put it on his desk. And Bob Whitfield comes in, takes Strahan's sandwich, goes to the kitchen, gets like a piece of bread. I'm sorry.
0: Okay.
1: Puts like a frozen ham on the other one, and then puts another piece of bread and leaves it on Strahan's desk. So Strahan comes in late, and he sees this, and he is irate. He's so angry. He's like, what happened? What's going on? Who took my sandwich? And then Big Bob comes out. He's like, I took your sandwich, Strahan. What do you want to do? You want to thump? And then Strahan is like, no.
0: Self-preservation.
1: Oh, man, just funny, man. But Stray is literally the reason I became a good football player.
0: Why?
1: Because he took me under his wing. There were so many things I didn't know about football that he taught me. And when I got there, what I couldn't understand was he was such a spectacular player. And I didn't know why people weren't following him like all the other defensive linemen to know what it was that he was doing. So I was like, Stray, you know, teach me, show me how you became this good. And, you know, to his credit, he decided to do that. And so he taught me how to watch film. He taught me how to take care of my body. He taught me how to do all the things that, you know, definitely made me the player that I became. So I credit him tremendously with everything that I was able to become. And a lot of times players can be good players or bad players depending on the team they go to. Mm-hmm. And I didn't even know it was really that simple in a lot of instances. And the fact that I went there and he was there, I think, made me the player that I became.
0: And then that 07 season, I'll never forget that. It was big for NFL Network because, you know, the final game of our game package season was in Giant Stadium.
1: Mm.
0: And the Patriots come in and complete the 16-0 regular season. And we were there, not even thinking in a million years this was a Super Bowl preview.
1: Yeah.
0: If you had told us walking out to our cars, going back to the airport, going to hotels and whatever, this is a Super Bowl preview, I'd be like, yeah, forget
1: no
0: it.
1: Way.
0: Yeah, right. Oh, and then the Giants are going to win the Super Bowl. Like,
1: yeah.
0: No, forget it. Like, what caught fire after that game for you guys?
1: You know, oddly enough, and this is another thing that happened, me and Tuck were walking off the field after that game.
0: Uh-huh.
1: And for whatever reason, I looked at him, I was like, you know, if we played these people again, we would beat them.
0: You said that.
1: Said that to him. And he was like, you're right. Because we went into the game and, you know, I remember the week leading up to it, Coughlin had told us, because we were thinking we weren't going to play because we didn't need to play that game. And
0: that's
1: he,
0: right.
1: Yeah. So he came out and the first thing he said, he was like, I know a lot of you are thinking that, you know, you're not going to play. It was like, no, we play to win every game. We don't care what their record is, what our record is. We're going to play to try to beat them.
0: Because your seed was already locked.
1: It was already locked in. Right. So that switched the mentality in us. And then the other thing that we kind of understood was Spagnuolo, defensively anyway, was like, we're just going to play base defense. You understand? So he didn't put in any of those blitzes that you saw in the Super Bowl, all these things that you saw him doing. There was none of that. So we were just playing base defense, base offense, and we were competing with them. So walking off, we were like, huh, we took this game seriously, but like from a game planning standpoint, we didn't. And we almost beat them. So what happens when you put all those things together, if in fact we're able to meet them in the Super Bowl? luckily we did, and we beat them.
0: What was your perspective of the helmet catch?
1: I didn't necessarily see it when it happened, you know, because all I saw was them grab Eli. And so when they grabbed Eli, I put my head down, right? I thought it was over.
0: So did my friend from New England over there.
1: Yeah. Oh, yeah, yeah, yeah. So I didn't see it. All I heard was the crowd erupt. And then I look up and I saw him getting up. I said, okay, something happened here. It was only when I got home that I actually saw what happened. It was mind-blowing.
0: Crazy. So you did not see it live?
1: Did not see it live.
0: Because you put your head down thinking that's
1: as soon as they grabbed Eli, I put
0: in
1: my
0: the
1: head
0: grasp.
1: Down. Huh. Yep. Crazy.
0: That's one of our favorite exchanges here with Eli, where you told him that you thought it was holding.
2: Well, there is holding lots of times in that play, but that's beside
0: the point.
2: He's a Patriot
0: fan over there. Oh, okay. Eli's response was holding. They didn't block anybody.
1: It's jailbreak, man. They just came through.
0: Yeah, O'Hara, you know, I bust his stones about that all the time.
1: Mm.
0: Where are your rings? Where do you have those?
1: They're in London. I live in London.
0: It's okay.
1: Right now, so they're just sitting out there in a safe, just... I don't wear, because of what Dion said, I never wear them, you know?
0: Dion never brings those out either.
1: He was like, you never see an Olympic gold medalist walking around with their gold medal.
0: That sounds like prime.
1: I was like, you know what? You got that. So I just put them up.
0: It sounds like Dion, for sure. And that day, just last one for you, that day where you got, it was a 12-sack game of McNabb.
1: Yeah.
0: And you got half of them.
1: Yeah.
0: It's still a Giants record for most sacks in a game.
1: Mm-hmm.
0: Did you wake up dangerous? What happened that day?
1: I don't know, man. I just call it luck.
0: Come on.
1: No, seriously. I really do. And the only reason why I say that is because I got to the quarterback that day, I think seven times only, which I'm talking about like pressures, hits, and six of the times I got there was a sack. And I've had games where I got to the quarterback like 12, 13 times and had zero sacks. So for whatever reason, every single time I got there, it just so happened to be a sack. So I look at those as like anomalies, man. It was my day and our year, to be fair.
0: What did Coughlin say to you?
1: Yeah.
0: What did he say to you that day?
1: Nothing. He didn't say it. It was only Spags who came up to me and was like, I'm so happy for you. You know, you deserve this. You worked hard.
0: Coughlin, nothing, huh?
1: Like, good job. Just going about your business, man.
0: Oh my gosh, we've some great Coughlin stories we've heard on this show for so many years. Yeah. You know, where I guess what did he say? What was it? Jesse Palmer said he didn't ask permission about being on The Bachelor or something like that for him, and he just kind of rolled the dice on him. You know, which was a brilliant story.
1: Mm.
0: And the 5 minute, or if you're not 5 minutes, that was true, right? If you were 5 minutes early,
1: it was a real thing.
0: Did that pop you at any point in time?
1: No, I just got out of Troy, so I was, you know, I didn't have any.
0: He was your first coach?
1: No, he was the second one. Fossil was there for my first year.
0: Okay.
1: So the second year was when Coughlin came in, but I didn't really have no real frame of reference other than just discipline and hard work. And so it didn't bother me at all.
0: It didn't.
1: Mm-mm.
0: One of my favorite stories, just real quick, was at an owner's meeting in Hawaii. Because they went, it was the only owner's meeting it's ever been, I think, held in Hawaii, because it was Paul Tagliabue's last year. Mm. So they said, tack with it, we're going to go and do it in Hawaii. And so Total Access was on the air. At a way different time because it was Hawaii. So I had a massage appointment in the morning.
1: Okay.
0: Yeah. Okay. So I sat there. I'm in the waiting room, you know, with the music and the magazines and the bonsai tree with the water going on. And I'm sitting there and who comes in another terry cloth bathrobe and terry cloth slippers, just like me. Tom Coughlin.
1: There's no way. There's no way.
0: This happened. Okay, so it's just me and Tom in the waiting room.
1: In the room.
0: He just looks at me and he goes, what time is your massage? I'm like, it's 10 o'clock. And I looked up and it was 5 minutes to 10. And Tom goes, where the heck is my masseuse? Check on this right now. And he went to the front desk to complain.
1: No way.
0: Because masseuse was not on Coughlin.
1: It was not on Coughlin time.
0: And I just looked around. I'm like, I only had a witness right now. I swear.
1: That tracks. That actually tracks.
0: He went to go look.
1: Because they weren't 5 minutes early.
0: Therapist, because they were not 5 minutes.
1: Unbelievable.
0: I swear to you that happened. It's such a pleasure to see you. It's been way too long. This is an opportunity for you anytime you want to come on and promote anything. I'm a big fan of the International Series games. It is a crucial aspect, I think, of the growth of the league. Yeah. And you know, I cannot wait to see what this kid, Bernard, will do.
1: I tell you one thing, Bernard. Watch out for NFL Africa and the NFL Africa program. Watch out in these next couple of years.
0: Okay.
1: Because we have some things cooking that they come through, it's going to change the game.
0: I can't wait. Certainly, if can you imagine the Eagles just draft the next Myles Garrett? If they could only teach him down and distance and things like that. It's great to see you.
1: Yes, sir.
0: OC Umanyiora here on the Rich Eisen Show. We'll be back to wrap up this Thursday in just a moment.
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Holland, you know, but that's the way it used to be. I've got O.C. Manura right here on the Rich Eisen Show. Our radio audience has returned. Greater Together LA, certainly right here in Los Angeles.

0: And he said,
1: ladies and gentlemen,
2: interesting.
1: We're back here on the Rich Eisen Show on the radio side of things. Susie brought Yankee Stadium seats from our house.
0: I did.
1: What a great presentation. I had no idea.
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1: 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Women's Sports Now, coming up at 6 p.m. Eastern Time every single week. All the women's sports you need from Susie Schuster, Renee Montgomery, Sarah Tiana, and Colleen Wolf. Renee is off the next month, correct?
0: Yes.
1: All right. And who is sitting in that seat hosting Women's Sports Now with the three of you?
0: Yeah, I decided to make a really great call to the bullpen.
1: Mm-hmm.
0: Went down the road to Westwood and won Corey Close.
1: He's a gentleman.
0: National champion.
1: Head coach is going to be champion.
0: And I am so excited to have her here.
1: That's great.
0: And we're going to talk this week rookies. We're going to talk trends coming out of the freedom of movement rule change.
1: Okay.
0: We're going to talk about her experience coaching Caitlin Clark.
1: Okay.
0: And our guest just happens to be, we didn't plan it this way, yes. Lauren Betts.
1: I have a feeling you planned it this way.
0: I didn't.
4: That's not a coincidence.
1: You did not? That's good for you. You should take credit for it.
0: No, we didn't. It was a happy circumstance.
1: Wow. Very good.
4: That's like us talking about Garrett's and having a guy named Garrett just randomly be the call.
1: Yeah, Holly Rowe is on the program.
0: Yeah, she's going to be zooming in from the Super Regionals for 2 weeks, which is great.
1: Oh, great.
0: So nobody knows more about pretty much anything than Holly Rowe, but basically she zeroed in for us and she will be our expert, which is fantastic.
1: Fantastic.
0: Great to have my old sideline reporter friend on the show.
1: That's awesome. Love it. That'll be great. Women's Sports Now coming up at 6 time.
0: Looking forward.
1: Okay, yeah. By the way, we had our phone lines are lit.
0: Can you please stop taking so many win-loss? Because, you know, that's... I've got two
2: Susie
0: days next
2: win.
0: Week.
2: She likes that.
0: We are going to play it like crazy.
2: We might do 3 hours of win-loss next week.
0: Also, my brother will be so annoyed, so let's do it.
1: We have all six phone lines lit.
2: Don't get me
0: really?
2: Started.
0: Are we taking
1: them? Do you want to take one real quick? Because I know you love doing win-loss. Let's go. Joe in Florida has been holding on the longest.
2: Joe,
1: you're on with Susie and the rest of the crew. What's up, Joe?
5: How you doing today, Mr. Eisen?
1: Well, Joe, here's the thing. Which team do you want to play the win-loss game for?
5: I'm going to go with a team that Brockman likes, and that's the Atlanta Falcons.
1: Okay, that's a actually, it's Sarah Tiana's.
6: I want them to do well.
1: Happy wife, happy life situation. So this is for Sarah.
0: Okay.
1: Who's on Women's Sports
6: Now.
1: Let's go. Using the rest of the crew. All right, let's go for it. We got 2 minutes. We got to whip through it. Joe in Florida, what do you got for me for the Pittsburgh Steelers hosting the Falcons? Aaron Rodgers' first game.
5: Atlanta can't beat Pittsburgh. That's a loss.
1: Okay, that's a loss. Panthers at Falcons.
5: That's a win.
1: All right. Falcons at Packers.
4: Yeah, Packers.
5: I'm going to say that's a win.
1: 2-1. Falcons at the Saints on a Monday night.
5: Dome coming my 30th birthday. That's a win.
1: Ravens and Falcons.
5: That's a loss.
1: Bears at Falcons.
5: Close win.
1: Close win. Okay. 4-2. 49ers at Falcons.
5: Loss.
1: All right. At the Bucks.
5: I'm going to say Bucks get us in Tampa.
1: Okay. Now you're in Madrid taking on the Bengals. Sorry, Suze. I don't think we're going to that one.
0: I'm so glad.
5: I'm still going Bengals, La Victoria, and the Falcons.
2: Yes.
1: Was that a win or a loss?
5: That's a win. That's a win for
1: okay.
5: Atlanta.
1: I looked at you. You're the multilingual person in our family. Chiefs at Falcons.
5: We get revenge from a few years ago. Win.
1: Okay. At the Vikings.
5: I'm going to say loss.
1: Lions at Falcons.
5: Loss.
1: At the Browns.
5: Close, but loss.
1: Wow, that's three in a row. Visiting the Commanders.
5: Get back in the win column.
1: All right. Home for the Bucks.
5: We get them in Atlanta. That's a win.
1: All right. Home for the Saints.
5: Sweep the Saints.
1: And at the Panthers.
5: I'm going to say a win.
1: All right, that's four in a row. 1, 2, 3, 4, 5, 6, 7. That's a 10-7 mark.
6: Okay, that should win the South.
1: See, you just played the win-loss game just sitting around and watching?
0: I did absolutely nothing. It was great.
1: Well done. Women's Sports Now. Susie will do lots more then. 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
19: Live from the Huntington Bank Studios, here's Jeremy Branham and Joe George.
22: Hello, Houston. He's Joe. I'm Jeremy. We're Jeremy and Joe. Still O'Brien. I'm a little worried. He's not around. AJ's in for Brian. Yep. Good to have you back.
23: Yeah, he just got lost. I'm back.
22: Yeah, I can tell.
23: Good to see you.
22: Good to see you. We were wondering why you took off a random Wednesday. Kind of a weird day to take off during the week.
23: It was a big day.
22: Did you go to Schlitterbahn?
23: No. We had a pre-4K graduation.
22: Oh.
23: Yeah.
22: Pre-4K?
23: Yeah.
22: What is pre-4K?
23: It's preschool for four-year-olds before kindergarten.
22: So does he have preschool next year, or does he have kindergarten
23: next year? Kindergarten.
22: Why isn't it just called pre-K?
23: I don't know.
22: That's weird.
23: Yeah.
22: Brian's interfering with AJ.
23: I know. He's not here, but I can hear him.
22: He's interfering with AJ. Yesterday, I heard him, like, butt in, like, without being anywhere near us. I think he yelled it from Michael Carroll's room. He's like, "Oh, Harden!" I was like, who is that guy? Where did that bear come from?
23: He just starts yelling takes down the hall because he yeah. misses us.
22: Just butting in from Michael Carroll's office.
23: Trade him!
22: Down the hall. It's weird. But lots to get to today. It is the debut of Cajun Joe.
23: Oh, what a great day for it.
22: Cajun Joe. Why is today a great day for him?
23: Because of Coach O.
22: Oh, yeah. Back.
23: Like, it's perfect timing.
22: Yeah. Yeah, it is really perfect timing, because actually the feng shui of the show, we're going to do that. We're going to go Cajun Joe leading into Coach O being back.
23: Are these city names or like?
22: So I don't know how to pronounce these city names. So what I'm thinking is we're going to do it the same thing as Jose Jorge, where I'm going to give you like a Cajun song that has like Cajun lyrics.
23: Oh.
22: And then you're going to do that, and then we'll play the song. But then also if the junkies want to like send in a few, maybe we'll do like three Louisiana towns.
23: Okay.
22: On top of that. Now, the issue with that is I have no idea how to pronounce these towns either. So if you know, Google AI doesn't know how to pronounce it and they're pronouncing it wrong, you can blame them. But we'll bring it up on the Google AI.
23: And the last time we did this, we did what inspired this, we gave out a town name. And we got three or four different pronunciations from the text line.
22: We did.
23: All saying that they were all wrong.
22: Yeah. So we'll do it like Jose Jorge, but we'll also have some junkies text in a few cities. And we'll do a few cities. We can't do them all at once, you know, because it will run out. This is going to be a monthly bit. We will get to the Edo stuff, though. We'll talk some Houston Astros. All the talk from like now until July 21st is going to be like, hey, who are we trading? What's the trade deadline? All of that. So we'll get into that, get into some Rocket stuff, too. But I'm all in on these Western Conference Finals, Joe. I love the Western Conference Finals. This might be my favorite NBA, non-Rocket NBA series in like 10 years. Maybe even longer than that.
23: Yeah, it definitely has a different level of appeal, it feels like. It feels like this is something to watch that has like major implications going forward for like what the future of the NBA is.
22: Yeah.
23: Just both these teams being as good as they are, as young as they are, the MVP, maybe the best player in the league on one team. It does feel like this is the championship in a way. I did love watching the Harden choke.
22: That was awesome.
23: The other night. I know I wasn't here yesterday, but that was fun to watch.
22: Yeah.
23: Like, but this series, it does feel, it has a different vibe to it. Like, I don't even know what to comp it to. Like, maybe that first real Warriors run.
22: I think before we knew who they were going to be.
23: Yeah.
22: Yeah.
23: But I don't remember, like, who they were playing to where, like, it would, like, it mattered. Of like, there wasn't, like, a transition. Because this isn't really, like, a transition. This is just the two best teams in the NBA establishing themselves that way and putting on two absolute classics.
22: And they say styles make fights.
23: Yeah.
22: Like, these are two teams that play two really fun styles to watch. Like, it'd be one thing if they were really, really good, but, like, you know, they were elite defensively and, like, mediocre offensively to where you're getting, like, these 90, like, 85 games and it's a slugfest and nobody's making shots. But these are, like, two of the best watches in the NBA.
23: Yeah.
22: They're the best two teams in the NBA. You got star power. You got the back-to-back MVP champion. You got Wembanyama, who many people think is going to be a top 10 player if he stays healthy of all time. So, like, you have elite team versus elite team, star versus star, implications that are obviously very high. Everybody thinks this is the NBA Finals. You get the global impact because, mm-hmm. I mean, we kind of forget that these are two international players. We not so much with Wemby, but, like, oh, SGA's Canadian too,
23: yeah.
22: by the way.
23: Yeah.
22: So, like, it's got a little bit of everything. I'm dialed in. I'm all in. The Thunder looked like the better team yesterday. Obviously, they won by 9. I hate betting basketball, and I didn't. I like betting futures and, like, if I get good value, stuff like that. But I hate betting individual games in the NBA because I hate the whole free throw contest at the end.
23: Yep.
22: Like, the Thunder were up 7 with, like, 20 seconds left to play. Got fouled, 2 free throws, Spurs jack up a shot, miss. Oh, Thunder cover. Mm-hmm. Like, it just doesn't feel like the best way to bet a game
23: because
22: it felt like a closer than a 7.5-point game, but the Thunder win by 9.
23: I pretty much exclusively bet money lines or overs.
22: Yeah. Even overs. Like, you've had dirty referees.
23: For sure.
22: Who
23: but
22: impact
23: I hate betting the unders because I hate watching an under lose because of the free throw thing at the end.
22: Yeah.
23: Where
22: exactly.
23: It's just like, oh, they're 2 points away. They're down by 7, and they're following them to give them those free 2 points. Like, ugh.
22: At least,
23: like, lose it by the ball just going to the bucket normally.
22: I'll bet win totals. I'll bet, like, you know, championship odds. Like, I did that with the Rockets. I did that with the Spurs, championship odds. You know, something catches my eye in that. But, like, I can't remember. The last time I think I bet an individual game was whenever I said I was going to bet the Rockets every single game, and then I quit after, like, 5 games.
23: Because you went 0-5 to start the season.
22: No, I started. I did all right.
23: Oh, did you? Okay.
22: Yeah, I thought I was, like, 3-2.
23: Oh, I thought you bailed.
22: And then I forgot to do it, and I was like, okay, well, this is kind of lame. I'm going to stop doing this for now. But that is a good segue to our sweat of the day. We're on Wolfsburg, which doesn't look great as they're level in the 79th minute.
23: Was it money line?
22: It was minus 145. We're also on the Nationals to win their baseball game today. We went 1-2 yesterday, lost a unit. On the week, we're under 4.5 units.
23: Okay.
22: We're just under 4.5 units in the black. And on the year, we're just over 3 units on the black. So See how we do today. You can keep track, keep us in check. What did you think of this game last night? Thunder beating the Spurs and leveling the series at a game apiece before they come back to the Lone Star State.
23: Yeah, I think you're right. Again, like, it was clear in last night's game the Thunder were the better team. This is where I definitely feel like we saw some of the experience, not the inexperience of the Spurs, but the experience work for the Thunder. Just in, like, some of the situational basketball, I thought they did a much better job. I know Shea's, you know, he shot 50% from the field. I still thought it was a better, just like, attacking of the paint with Wemby in there for him in this game. Like, we saw moments last night where it's like, yeah, this is why he's the MVP.
22: Oh, he was great last night.
23: Game. Like, it's just, you just saw it as a playoff. It was fun. Like, even, like, the 9 points, it feels like a bigger, they won by more than it felt like the game.
22: Well, see, yes and no. Like, I felt the Thunder controlled the game by more than 9, but the Spurs had that spurt. Sorry about that. They had a little San Antonio spurt at the end, and then they, you know, they brought it. They made it a game.
23: Like, yeah.
22: They made the Thunder sweat. It's what I told my wife, my lovely wife, last night as we were watching this game because she's a Thunder fan. She's a big Thunder fan. I said, man, they just don't go away.
23: No.
22: The Spurs. Like, every time the Thunder had the foot on the neck, ready to bury them 6 feet deep, Wembanyama makes a huge play. Somebody makes a huge – Vassell makes a huge play. Castle – did you see that Castle Yam, by the way?
23: Oh, gosh.
22: My goodness. Now,
23: disgusting.
22: He's had tons of turnovers in these first two games,
23: yeah.
22: Which, I hate. He's had 20 turnovers in these first two games. That's an issue. Spurs might have a turnover problem, in fact. But that yam that he had was unbelievable.
23: No, R.I.P. Isaiah Hartenstein.
22: My goodness. I thought Hartenstein was good yesterday, actually. I thought he was a huge factor. But he got dunked on. He got put on a poster.
23: Yeah, I mean, it was like, it reminded me of like Blake Griffin dunk.
22: Yeah, like, that was sick.
23: It was so nasty.
22: Yeah.
23: He threw that thing down so hard. But yeah, the turnover is, it feels like that's going to be maybe the thing that swings this series. And this one, which is very obvious basketball 101, I think, but that felt evident last night. In the second quarter, they obviously got outscored by 11. The Spurs did. Like, that's If you give some, if you give the Thunder a quarter where you get outscored by double digits, that's probably the game.
22: Yeah.
23: Like, they're probably going to, even if you make,
22: I don't know, man, Spurs, they don't die.
23: And they don't, but, like, just, you don't, you can't give, like, it feels like this team that much of an advantage in a quarter early in the game.
22: Yeah. It is going to be interesting to see what happens with these injuries, because, I mean, you know, Spurs got some, I like their depth. Their depth is not nearly as good as Oklahoma City's. So, like, how long is Dylan Harper going to be gone? How, is he going to miss significant time in the series? It was annoying me on the internet, though. All these people thought it was, like, the FanDuel employee that stopped Harper from coming back into the game. So many people were falling for that. Did you see that on the internet today?
23: People are dumb.
22: Because Harper was, like, walking around just fine, and he came back onto the bench, and it was clearly a trainer. Clearly, a trainer's like, hey, go back into the locker room. And they, like, somebody posted, oh, the NBA's rigged. It's a FanDuel employee telling him to leave. And so many people believed it.
23: People are stupid, man.
22: How did people fall for that?
23: I don't know. The tweet you're talking about has 24 million views.
22: That's crazy,
23: and
22: man.
23: And I'm guessing, like, majority of these people believe it.
22: That's what's wrong with the world, honestly. Like, big society take here. That the fact that that has 24 million views, and it's obviously, like, I don't even know what to call it. It's not rage bait. I mean, for some people, it might be rage bait. It's rage bait for me because I'm, you know, I realize what it was.
23: Yeah.
22: And it rages me that people are falling for it. But for like 15 million people, it's like NBA's rigged.
23: It's like fishing for stupid.
22: That's it's stupidity bait. Yeah.
23: It's the hard part is it's just like the reason why people even would consider it is just because of what's going on in the NBA. Like with the couple players, the high profile players that have been caught gambling on themselves.
22: But there's not going to be a FanDuel employee on the bench telling them to go back to the locker room.
23: You're totally right. But like,
22: how do people fall for that?
23: It's I think it's the NBA. It's just such a conspiracy league. Everything is built around frozen envelopes and Tim Donaghy, and then now this stuff. We're like,
22: that's true.
23: I think people just they're dumb. But it gets really exposed in the NBA fan base because of its past.
22: So this is what happens whenever you combine conspiracy, the checkered NBA past, and stupidity.
23: Yes.
22: And the internet.
23: It's 24 million views on a dumb tweet.
22: I think we're going the wrong way as a society.
23: Agreed. Agreed.
22: I'm a little worried about our future. I'm a little worried about our children. But anyways, a really good game, fun game. Thunder, I still think the Thunder win the series.
23: I do too.
22: I think the Thunder might win the series shy of seven games. You know, I think they could win it before the seventh game.
23: If they could win this thing in five, I wouldn't be surprised.
22: Ooh, I'd be surprised with five. Rattle off four in a row against Wimby?
23: Because of how, like, I don't think we're going to see, like, obviously blowouts or anything like that, but they have such a veteran, like, advantage in this. Like, yes, it's Wimby, but I could see it still.
22: Do we have any update on Carson Wallace?
23: I have not seen any.
22: Or Cason Wallace? That would be a blow.
23: Well, between Fox, Harper, Wallace,
2: AJ Mitchell too, his quad yesterday.
23: Yep. Like there's so many injuries already. I mean, is Fox out for? Have they said if he's out?
22: I think he's dead. I think he's game by game.
23: He's game by game, but they ruled him out pretty quick yesterday.
22: Yeah. Oh, I mean, I don't know if that matters. That could have just been like we stole a game on the road. Like, let's get you a couple more days rest,
23: which would make sense.
22: Yeah. I mean, Jalen Williams re-aggravated his hamstring yesterday, too. Like, is he going to play game three? I do think, though, like, if it's tit for tat in the injuries, I do think it favors Oklahoma City because I do think they're a little deeper.
23: Yeah, they are. They are.
22: So, if Spurs are losing a guy, you're losing a guy, I think it's advantage Oklahoma City.
23: Yeah, and it looks like I don't see conference odds. I don't know why on the website I'm looking at right now. Like, they've still got the Spurs here.
22: It might be because of injuries.
23: At +210 to win the championship this year, but the Thunder are -115. So my guess is the series price to that is very similar still at this point, where it's still it's not even great value for the Spurs, honestly, probably here. But I think the Thunder still win this thing. I think it could go as quick as five.
22: Yeah, five would stun me.
23: Three more games, but...
22: See, I think they can do it in six. What's going to be difficult about doing it in six is that you're going to have to win two games in San Antonio, which...
23: It's a hard play.
22: Tough.
23: Like, it's going to be loud. It's going to be crazy there.
22: Yeah.
23: These next two games.
22: Did you see Carter Bryant taking a leak with the fans in that bathroom?
23: No.
22: You didn't see that? I've urinated in that bathroom. he didn't. He had to go to the bathroom, and he went to the little bathroom underneath the stands, which is kind of like the VIP bathroom.
23: Yeah.
22: Instead of running all the way to the locker room, which, so to be fair, That VIP bathroom is very close. Like, that's a very close walk to the bench.
23: So it's the quickest.
22: The
23: one
22: locker room is way further.
23: Yeah.
22: So, like, I totally understand it, but it just looks funny. You got a player in full uniform like taking a leak between within the season, like the season ticket holders.
23: That's well, so
2: the kid's filming him too. Is kind of
22: he's filming him.
23: Yeah.
22: Now, to be fair, I think he filmed him when he started washing his hands and not when he was peeing.
23: It's like as
22: right?
23: he comes it's,
22: right.
23: The video shows like as he comes around the corner.
22: Yeah.
23: I'm watching it right now.
22: Like he comes around the corner to wash his hands, right?
23: Yeah.
22: They're not like filming him as he's peeing. That'd be weird. You know, even weirder.
23: But
22: it is Oklahoma. Sorry. Just kidding. I was kidding. I was totally kidding.
23: I feel like that's not going to go well at the Brad household.
22: That was a joke directed at her, actually.
23: Oh, okay.
22: Yeah, that was intentional. All right, 713-780-ESPN. I'll get your thoughts on Game 2 of the Western Conference Finals. What a series. Rockets, like the whole gap between them and the Thunder and the Spurs. But there's some stuff out there about Giannis, certain trade offers out there about Giannis. Should the Rockets top a certain trade offer that's out there? A couple trade scenarios, too, so we'll localize it a bit as well. Lots to get to. We'll talk some Stros. We'll talk some Texans. We'll talk with Cajun Joe. Have you worked on your Cajun accent?
23: I didn't have that prepared.
22: Oh, we got, who knows, maybe an hour and a half, 2 hours to work on it?
23: Well, I don't want to offend anyone.
22: Who are you going to offend by talking like a Cajun?
23: Cajuns?
22: I don't think they're offendable. The Cajuns are like the coolest people ever. They don't get upset. Like they're the most laissez la bon temps rouler. Like they're the most laid back people in the world.
23: I'm not really an accent guy, so I don't know if I'm gonna have one in my bag.
22: I'll see if you can find it. If you can find it. All right, 713-780-ESPN HRNP listener line. You can watch along on Twitch. Always very kind there. YouTube, ESPN Houston, TikTok, ESPN 975, Twitter at ESPN 975. Joe's at Joe George Radio on Twitter. I'm at Jeremy Branham. 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
2: He's Joe on the Huntington Bank Bad Boy, 713-780-ESPN. Definitely not going to offend Cajun. We'll just make fun of you if it sucks.
3: Fair.
2: So you'll be making fun of him.
3: Go Tigers.
2: Go Tigers.
3: That's all I got.
2: Blaine, any of us Cajuns will just laugh at his accent try. Not one dang Cajun will be offended at all. That's what I tried to tell him.
3: Just making sure. Just making sure.
2: That's what I tried to tell him.
3: Of all the reasons to get canceled, you know.
2: You can't get canceled for making a Cajun accent. Cajuns don't get offended. They don't get offended. They just fight back.
3: I seen like I'm just gonna pull up Coach O's speech.
2: Yeah.
3: And just listen to it now during the breaks.
2: Go Tigers. Eric DeBeyer, I've urinated in that bathroom. Flex. Yeah, kind of, I guess.
3: You said it was for VIPs.
2: Well, I was broadcast. That's where we started the tournament this year.
3: No, I know, but
2: we played two games in the NCAA tournament.
3: Like, it's VIPs. I got to urinate in there.
2: VIPs and credentialed media.
3: Fair.
2: Yeah. Because I watched a video means I believe it. Great take, hot guy. Thank you.
3: That's not what we said at all.
2: I know, I misread it, but it sounded better. So I just went with it.
3: No, that's not what we said. We didn't say just because you watched it, you believed it.
2: No. You're probably the minority. We said a few people probably didn't believe it. Cajun Joe, a.k.a. Joe Thibodeau. I like Cajun Joe better. J-E-A-U-X. Cajun Joe. Get in there. 713-780-ESPN. So there's maybe a leader in the clubhouse for Giannis. Maybe a leader in the clubhouse for Giannis on the trade market this year and this offseason. The Heat. I don't know who this guy is, though. Jerry Awful. The Heat are reportedly offering Tyler Hero.
3: Okay.
2: Sports hate for that guy. Jaime Jaquez. How do you say his first name again?
3: Jaime Jaquez.
2: Jaquez, right? He went to UCLA.
4: Jaquez.
2: It is with the silent J. Jaime Jaquez. Both the J's are silent? Okay. Jaime Jaquez Jr. Khalil Ware.
3: I was just thinking the same thing.
2: Khalil Ware, then the number 13 pick. And two future first for Giannis. So Hero, Jaquez, Ware, the number 13 pick, two future first, the three first for Giannis. I think the Rockets could top this.
3: Yeah, I agree.
2: Because they have a bunch of future firsts, and I think that their young foundation of players are a little better than this young foundation of players. Like, you could go Alpi, Amin, and I think it's better than their four.
3: Yeah.
2: Maybe you throw in, like, a, you know, I don't know, Reed. You could top that if you absolutely wanted to. But is this a trade that you would even want to top?
3: It depends on, I guess it depends on, like, the Bucks' evaluation of your young core. Because, like, I would put Jabari and Reed at their age above Jaquez and Ware, I think. So I think one of those guys, if it's the three first that they want, I think that's where it gets complicated. Like, I don't really want to give up three first unless they're your own. If there was a trade in which the Bucks were saying, hey, we'll take your picks, because that's what it looks like the way this is being reported here. It says two future first. It doesn't say, I guess, if they're Heat picks or not. But in theory, those are going to be valuable, are not going to be super valuable draft picks. You know, like, they unless they think the Heat are going to fall apart with Giannis, which I don't think anyone would be expecting. So I think you can top this.
2: Oh, I think you absolutely could.
3: If it was like Alpi and Reed and three of your own picks and that topped it in the mind of the Bucks, I think I would do that.
2: I'm completely out. Like, I'm completely out. And it's not like you would be, yeah, you would get better doing that. I'm not arguing that. Like, you would get better next year. Maybe you increase the chances of you winning a title. You know what my new kick is? I want to increase the likelihood of my team's winning a championship over, like, the next decade.
3: Yeah.
2: I think it's a marginal increase of your chances of winning it all if you were to trade for Giannis. Not to say that, like, you're not getting value there, you're not getting better because you're getting better there. But if you had Giannis, Kevin Durant, and then a bunch of, like, role players around him, who was the best player that you didn't have in your trade? Amin?
3: Amin.
2: Yeah. Okay. So, like, a big three of Amin, Kevin Durant, and Giannis, and then you surround them with, like, shooters and, like, good role players that support them. I don't think you're beating the Thunder or the Spurs, and I think that they're probably still beating you convincingly over a seven-game series.
3: Yeah, the problem that I view this as, because while I do understand what you're saying.
2: Yeah.
3: We sure these two teams aren't going to be good for the next 10 years?
2: No, they might be.
3: Like, so, like, it's almost like to win a championship,

0: it feels like you're going to have to get a seeding situation to where the Thunder and the Spurs are the 1-4.
1: It's possible.
0: Or the 2-3.
1: Yeah.
0: And then one of them gets knocked out, and then there's an injury, or maybe you just have an excellent series, and you take them down. But, like, the idea of having to get through both teams in a playoff series, in a playoff run, that feels impossible right now. So
1: I think getting through one team feels impossible.
0: It totally does.
1: And as we talked about yesterday, until they leave the Western Conference for the East, you know, Anthony Edwards, no slouch, boys. No,
0: for sure.
1: Like, Anthony Edwards is pretty tough in the playoffs.
0: But that's why, like, if you can keep Amen and Jabari or Reed, and then the picks you're trading are your own, and they're not the picks that you're hoping for next year. Now, the problem is Milwaukee's going to say that's what they want.
1: Yeah.
0: And you're just going to have to stand firm. And now, and that's why it could turn into a, you know, more players versus picks trade, because the assets they're going to want the most, the Rockets should not want to part with.
1: See, the scenario that you drew up is possible. Like, you know, sprained ankles happen, right? Like, maybe the Spurs and the Thunder are playing a Western Conference semi, and in Game 7, the Spurs win, but Wimby, he just, I don't want to say he tears his ACL, that's kind of cruel. He just hurts his foot where he can't play the rest of the playoffs, but it's completely healthy the next year, because we want that.
0: Yeah.
1: Could you beat the Spurs team without Wimby? Okay, maybe. But I think that the chances of them winning a title over the next 10 years is more likely if they just kick the can down the road. Maybe they put together their, you know, a nucleus of young players to trade, like, in 4 or 5 years. Mm-hmm. They get lucky in the lottery, something like that. I think that you need to try to outlast the Thunder-Spurs window than to try to beat the Thunder and or the Spurs while they're in their window.
0: Yeah,
1: and they have the draft picks where it's, like, possible. Like, it's in play. Like, you have some picks where, okay, maybe you're going to have an 8% chance to win the lottery, and you get, like, a Cooper Flagg type or something like that. I think that is their better chance to win it all, because they've been lapped by, I think, a couple of teams in the Western Conference with a young core. Mm-hmm. OKC's younger, better. San Antonio's younger, better. Are we so sure that Dallas isn't, like, I don't think they're better yet, but is their young core with Cooper Flagg and, you know, whatever they add to Cooper Flagg, is that going to be better than the Rockets' young core?
0: Potentially.
1: I think it potentially can be. So I think that the Rockets' best interest is to actually kick the can down the road. Not saying that you should tear it down and rebuild. I think that you try to develop. I think you try to, like, get the cohesion, all of the stuff that Rafael Stone was saying. If there's a chance to, you know, to get a disgruntled star where you can level up slightly, but not, you know, for a guy who's 40.
0: Yeah.
1: Like, if Anthony Edwards ever got disgruntled.
0: Yeah, you trade everything.
1: Yeah, well, I wouldn't even say everything.
0: I would.
1: You
0: would,
1: I mean,
0: as much as possible.
1: I love Anthony Edwards, but you would trade, you know, you try to keep what you can keep, but you hope that Reed Sheppard's is a good trade piece. Alpi Shangoon's still a good trade piece. Jabari's still a good trade piece, where you trade those three for an Anthony Edwards and you still have your first round draft picks. Because I don't think that your young nucleus is good enough against the other teams in the West's young nucleus. You almost have to rebuild that young nucleus with all these first round draft picks that you have, while also looking to level up in star power and just, you know, how good a player is, while not getting older.
0: Yeah.
1: And a lot of people are going to hear this and be like, well, that's why you should have never traded Jalen Green. I'm still not sure about that, because I think that if you were to flip Kevin Durant at some point, I think you could flip him for a player that you might like more than Jalen Green.
0: I think we also, like, I don't personally feel like if this young core were to develop into a championship contender, just, like, organically, and you're keeping it together, I don't think Jalen Green would have been a part of that.
1: I don't either.
0: I don't view him as a winning basketball player.
1: Yeah, I think he's Kevin Martin.
0: Yeah, like,
1: now, more athletic Kevin Martin. Probably not as good a shooter as Kevin Martin, but you get my drift. He's a guy who gives you an empty 20.
0: Yeah, like, he's going to be potentially an all-star on a bad basketball team.
1: Yeah,
0: on a that doesn't shoot 30 times a game. Like, I just don't view him as a winning guy, which is part of the reason why I don't want to, you know, totally abandon this Suns pick that you've got coming.
1: I don't want to abandon any of the first.
0: Yeah, that's why I think if you could trade for a guy like Giannis, and you're able to include your own draft picks, because those are going to be bad picks. They're going to be in the 20s. The Rockets are going to be a top 5 seed every year.
1: Should be.
0: I think with or without Giannis.
1: Yep.
0: So, like, if you can include those in a deal, like, I'm way more open to ideas of who can be traded for a star level player.
1: I'm up for just about anything in the offseason except for getting older and trading your first round draft picks that you own, whether it's yours or whether it's other teams. Because I feel like that's what it's going to take to try to kind of outlast some of the young foundations in the Western Conference.
0: Yeah. No,
1: that's the only thing that's going to make me mad this offseason. They can do just about everything except for what I just listed.
0: Yeah, and I mean, Giannis, who knows what he's going to want like out of this. Like, I don't, I think he's going to try to stay in the East and he's going to try to be a New York Knick.
1: Really? I could see him going to Miami.
0: Yeah, just because I guess that, like, you live better. I just don't think there's anything to win there. Like, if he's trying to win, I don't see it with the Heat, like, with their core players.
1: I mean, I don't know. It's Giannis. I think Giannis can kind of compete anywhere in the Eastern Conference. Yeah.
0: Now, I will say, like, the other thing about Giannis that I don't know if I love was the interview that Miles Turner did recently. I don't know if you saw this.
1: Mm-mm.
0: Where they were, he was shown, Miles Turner knew that he didn't have to show up for a flight until at least an hour after it was scheduled. And the reason why is because Giannis would get there two to two and a half hours after.
1: Yeah.
0: Because Doc just totally lost control of that team. And everyone was showing up late. But the biggest guilty party was Giannis, was just showing up to things late.
1: Yeah, I think every NBA team has that issue.
0: I agree, but like...
1: I think you're being a little bit naive there.
0: To me, it's just like... You talk about trading everything. I don't know if I want to add to that. This whole like...
1: You don't think Kevin Durant ever does that?
0: I'm sure he does.
1: James Harden was notorious for that.
0: Yeah, these aren't exactly like... You're kind of proving my point.
1: I'm sure every team has that player, though.
0: But I don't think Steph's doing that.
1: Steph seems like... I mean, who knows?
0: You're probably
1: Maybe
0: right.
1: Maybe Draymond does.
0: Well, that's the thing.
1: Maybe like, Klay Thompson does. He doesn't seem like a great guy.
0: No, probably not.
1: You know, ever since what he did to the Stallion.
0: Yeah. Uh-huh. Seems like she also might have cheated.
1: Yeah, who knows?
0: You never know with these celebrities.
1: You never really
0: ever,
1: know.
0: Everything's kind of on the table for them. But yeah, I mean, like, it's like I'm not like hellbent on them trading for Giannis anymore.
1: No.
0: At first I was when the season was like coming to an end. It was like, you got to make the move. You got to make the move. The more I've thought about it as time has gone on and then watching these two teams play, it's like, probably not. Like, he's probably gonna end up in, like, you know, Miami, New York. Minnesota made a big push at the deadline. Like, if that's the one team where he could go to, or I'm like, I could see that team doing some damage next year.
1: Yeah, that would be a fun team.
0: Anthony Edwards and Giannis, like, they could take down the Thunder.
1: I mean, I think the Rockets would be fun with Giannis.
0: I just don't think they
1: would be better than they would be without Giannis.
0: Yeah.
1: But yeah, they would be the third or fourth best team in the Western Conference, somewhere in that 3-6 range,
0: mm-hmm.
1: which they're currently in that 3-6 range. How much closer are they to their title? 1-2% more likely to win it all? I'm trying to win a title over the next decade. I think the best way to do that is to actually hold on to your young pieces, try to level up where you can, but not surrender your future assets. There's a couple of trade ideas floating around out there. This was one for Sports Illustrated. Rockets get Jaylen Brown and Sam Hauser. Celtics get Kevin Durant, Dorian Finney-Smith. 2027 first round pick, 2028 first round pick, 2026 second round pick.
0: I'm a no.
1: That's a huge no for me. Huge no. I'm not sure I would make that trade even if I didn't have to include a pick.
0: I'm out on Jaylen Brown.
1: It's just
0: I think, like, I'm sure there are lots of players that are gonna have the same feeling that Jaylen Brown would have. But when he goes live on Twitch or whatever and is like, this is my favorite season ever, just because he got to be the number one option, I'm out on that guy.
1: I think you're going to be out on every NBA player once you hear more about NBA
0: Probably. Probably. But they don't all say it publicly.
1: No, they
0: shows a lack of intelligence.
1: It shows a lack of intelligence. Another one out there. This one's from Varun, who's the new Rockets beat writer.
0: Yeah.
1: This was his own proposal, trying to look to level up the Rockets a little bit. Dorian Finney-Smith, Clint Capella, 2030 Houston first, top 8 protected, 27 Memphis second, 28 Houston second for Ty Jerome.
0: I mean, I don't love Ty Jerome, but okay.
1: Yeah, this one's a little more tolerable.
0: Like, it gets you out of Dorian Finney-Smith and Clint Capella.
1: Yeah.
0: I don't really like either of those contracts, specifically DFS. And it's a top 8 protected pick. So, like, you know, I'm okay with that. And who knows, by 2030, the lottery might not even exist.
1: It'll exist. Jackson had one too, Jackson Gatlin, but I can't find it anymore. It was like Jabari, 2 first round picks for Trey Murphy, something like that. I might have like a pick or two wrong, but I think that was it though.
0: I would do that.
1: Going off the top, you would do that?
0: Yeah.
1: Jabari and 2 first for Murphy?
0: If they're your own picks, yeah.
1: Oh, if they're on your own picks. Even then, man.
2: Maybe 1 first.
1: I don't want to trade picks. Like, that's your only chance to win a title someday. So get lucky in the lottery.
0: Probably, but I like Trey Murphy a lot.
1: I think he's good. Started off at Rice.
0: Yeah, if I could flip Jabari for Trey Murphy.
1: How many more wins does that get you?
0: The weird thing is, I don't know if it gets you any.
1: See, that's the thing.
0: But it like, does. I think trading, it gets you a better basketball team.
1: You're trading a couple of first round picks. You're not adding any victories to your regular season. You're not going any further in the playoffs.
0: Yeah, but Kevin Durant didn't really add any victories to your season.
1: Absolutely, he added victories to your season. What do you mean?
0: What was the record year over year?
1: Did the Rockets not have Steven Adams and Fred VanVleet 2 years ago?
0: I know.
1: The Rockets didn't have their starting point guard, didn't have maybe their starting center, and if you don't want to say starting center, their top eight or nine rotation guy, and they still won the same amount of games.
0: Yeah.
1: Like, what do you mean? Kevin Durant was huge in the regular season.
0: Yeah.
1: They had equal win total from where they were a year ago without maybe even – actually, without three. Because I mean, you could throw Dylan Brooks into the mix.
0: That's true.
1: They lost three-ish starters. And if you want to say that Steven Adams wasn't a starter, let's go 2.5 starters.
0: Yeah,
1: they didn't have Fred VanVleet. Like, you say Kevin Durant replaced Jalen Green, right? So they didn't have Fred VanVleet. They didn't have Dylan Brooks. They didn't have Steven Adams. And they still won the same amount of regular season games. What a year! He carried them on his back.
0: I think Trey Murphy does make them a lot better.
1: I don't know
0: if you see it in, like, in the win total, but I think just like from a pure basketball standpoint.
1: Do they go further in the playoffs?
0: Yeah. Well, they're going to have everyone back.
1: So they're going to go to the second round of the playoffs.
0: Yeah.
1: Okay.
0: Cool. It's a low bar.
1: Cool. Let's trade.
0: You didn't say go to the Western Conference
1: Finals. Let's trade multiple first round picks to get eliminated in the second round.
0: Well,
1: it is nothing for me.
0: You could protect them.
1: That would help. That would help. But I mean, where is Murphy? I don't remember him being a great rebounder. He hasn't suddenly become a great rebounder in the NBA, has he?
0: No, but it's not like Jabari is.
1: Jabari's probably better than Murphy. Yeah, Trey Murphy's less than a 6-rebounded guy. Night. Now he's a way better shooter. Way better shooter. Get you a bucket from time to time. Volume shooter. They're different players. I think Jabari's a 4. People don't really like that. People are like, oh, Jabari's a 3. I don't really see.
0: No,
1: that.
0: He's a 4. It's just with this roster construction, he kind of becomes a 3. But if he was in the other situation, he'd be a 4. This roster's just kind of...
1: He was more of a 4 whenever Adams got hurt and Clint Capella was unplayable. Yeah, they tried to play him in the 3 early so they could like have all this size, but I really don't think he can defend on the perimeter that well.
0: That's why, like, if anything, they probably should trade for a shooting guard this year.
1: They have a shooting guard. His name's Reed Sheppard.
0: They probably should trade for a starting quality shooting guard this year.
1: It'll be better next year.
0: I agree, but like
1: Fred VanVleet is going to make him Mark Price.
0: You just got all these. You just got all these guys who are kind of 4s and 5s. Like the roster construction, like the way the lottery is falling.
1: Who do you have? Who do you?
0: Well, Amen, Jabari.
1: Okay, so you're calling Steven him in a 4.
0: Yeah,
1: they would call him a 1.
0: Yeah, I wants to call him a 5, Jeremy.
1: Yeah, I think he's like, a 4. I think he's a 4.
0: Like on any other team, like these guys are all 4s and 5s. Jabari, Amen, Adams, Alpi. On this roster construction, they end up being 1s and 3s. Like I feel like trading out one of them to bring in more of like a pure shooting guard. Just makes this roster cohesion a little bit better.
1: Sure.
0: We haven't talked about a shooting guard yet, really, besides Ty Jerome. It doesn't have to be the guy you trade for, but I do think like that would make this roster improve in that way this offseason.
1: Blaine says, watching AJ on camera, he wants to say so much. He is quieter than Brian, just nods his head and shakes, laughing face emoji. What do you want to say, AJ?
2: Oh, no, I mean, I'm agreeing, but I let you, yeah. AJ. I want to interrupt.
1: AJ looks like a hype man. AJ is a hype man. AJ hypes us up. Giannis will be a Laker. I don't see that happening. And we're going to end up like the Lakers with Malone and Payton. No thanks. Hopefully that's not the case. I don't want that either. Ocho, I want nothing to do with Giannis. I hate watching players who can't shoot. Ocho is a very
0: he is
1: very pure shooting.
0: Got to
1: kind of
0: shoot,
1: guy.
0: Man. If you like, if we're yeah. the Ocho approval.
1: If Ocho was a general manager of a team, he would not roster a player who couldn't shoot 40% from three.
0: Yeah,
1: he is a big time shooting guy. I wonder. How good of a shooter he would need to roster at the center position?
0: Probably like maybe like 30%.
1: Like he has to be all right.
0: Yeah, but
1: he
0: not
1: needs shooters at every
0: not
1: position.
0: High volume, but just like, hey, if he takes three of them, he's going to make one of them.
1: Like would Alpi Şengün get by as a 5 in Ocho's roster build?
0: I don't think so.
1: He's not enough of a 3-point shooter, like enough volume or whatever.
0: I think he can't shoot anywhere else.
1: And he's not a great shooter. Kevin Durant was right.
0: He's right. Kevin Durant's right.
1: He was. 713-780-ESPN, HRMP, listener line. Rockets are in a weird spot, man. Rockets are in a weird spot because they can get better by trading some of their youth, trading some of their picks. But does it get them anywhere closer? I don't really think so. And then they have a bunch of future assets and a very young core where maybe you can kind of build for the future. I don't know. They're in a really weird spot.
0: They are.
1: I think
0: like the most potentially interesting thing they could, like for like a Giannis trade that they could try to pull off this offseason. is they can try to facilitate almost something to similar to what they just did before with Brooklyn and Phoenix to make this trade. Is Portland owns a lot of the Milwaukee assets. If there was a way to turn that into like a three-team trade where really what Milwaukee's getting back is their own picks, and it's a guy like Alpi going to Portland, and you're just getting Giannis out of it, like that to me might be the best path forward. That's if they're going to do a Giannis realistic trade. I think Milwaukee would rather have their picks back than other assets. But and Giannis isn't going to go to Portland.
1: Right, but you're not going to get Giannis for Alpi.
0: Well, you're not. You're getting Giannis for Alpi for Portland's picks and then diverting them to Milwaukee. So it's a three-team trade.
1: So you're trading Alpi to Portland for Milwaukee's picks.
0: Yeah. And then those picks are going to Milwaukee.
1: I'd rather just have the picks.
0: Well, but you're not going to get the picks. The only way Milwaukee would agree to that trade is if they're getting their own picks. Like that to me is like that's the way to get Giannis. Like if you really want him.
1: Well, if you can get Giannis for just Alpi, okay, I'm in.
0: Yeah, it's like
1: I just don't see that happening.
0: Well, because if I'm Portland, I'm not giving up those picks either.
1: Yeah.
0: Like I'm locked in on those.
1: Yeah, things. You're gonna have to give up some picks if you were to do that.
0: But, yeah, which, probably, again, yeah.
1: I don't want to give up future assets. Like I'm out on that. Like I'm just out on it. 713-780 ESPN HRMP listener line. We lost Wolfsburg. I can't believe Wolfsburg lost that match. They're going to be relegated probably. This was the first leg of an aggregate.
0: We bet on a team that's going to get aggregated or relegated.
1: Aggregated. You don't add them up and then see where they land.
0: I deserve that.
1: No, they're gonna. Well, I mean, this is only gonna be like the third time in their history to be.
0: Oh, okay.
1: But that, no, that's. I mean, it's nil nil. It was a nil nil game. They have to lose the aggregate in order to be relegated.
0: So then we.
1: They're in a relegation promotion aggregate against. I don't even know who they're playing.
0: So then we double down when they play again, right?
1: Well, they're on the road now. They were home today.
0: Oh.
1: I actually don't like their chances now.
0: Okay, so then we fade them.
1: I don't know. I don't know how to feel. We'll figure it out later. Okay. But we lost today. They were minus 145 favorites, too, so that's not great. Anyways, coming up next, you know who else is in a weird spot from a team build standpoint? The Stros.
0: Yep.
1: The Stros are in a really weird spot. I think I'm on team rebuild, Joe. I think I'm on team rebuild, and I'll explain why next. It's Jeremy and Joe, ESPN 97.5 and 97.9 HD2. You know what other team I'm on? I'm on the team of Two Creeks Crossing Resort because it's a great time out there. You have to go right there on Lake Livingston, Two Creeks Crossing Resort. It is the best idea for your summer getaway. It's great because it's only 90 minutes away, so you're not wasting tons of gasoline, which those gasoline prices are very expensive. Go check some flight tickets. Those aren't good either. You can get there in 90 minutes at Two Creeks Crossing Resort. You have it all. You got the open green spaces, 92 acres worth, beautiful wildlife, beautiful trees, some of the best fishing in Texas on their Two Creeks. 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You can do some kayaking. 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
2: Ocho asking a hypothetical question. Would the Spurs be better if they drafted Con Knipple instead of Dylan Harper? Probably, yeah. Probably. Different skill set. Shooter. I like Dylan Harper a lot, though. Your microphone's not on.
3: Yeah, sorry.
2: Yeah, you need that in radio.
3: Maybe in the immediate they'd be better. But I think long term, it's going to work out for them.
2: I like both players. So to me, you're kind of win-win. But I think Knipple is a little bit, it's kind of like the Rocket situation where you drafted Reed and not Castle because you didn't want an overlapping of skill sets. Like Knipple would have been the guy that's unique of the bunch, you know, not as good a ball handler as Harper, way better slasher, all that. Harper's probably, I don't know, I think he's a better true scorer, but Knipple's really good.
3: Yeah, he was a monster this year.
2: Great shooter.
3: They haven't announced rookie of the year.
2: I think it's going to be Knipple, though. I think he's the heavy favorite.
3: Yeah.
2: Not that really matters. He already won it.
4: Yeah.
3: Oh, he did win it. Okay.
2: Yeah, there you go. Not that really matters in the conversation, though, because doesn't have the year if he was in San Antonio because he didn't have the volume that he would have had in Charlotte.
3: Yeah, I mean, Charlotte's turned around. A lot of it's because of him.
2: He's a good player.
3: But where did he go in the draft?
2: I can't believe that Duke team lost.
4: Fourth.
2: Knipple and Cooper Flagg. It must have taken an elite team to beat them. Had to have been. 713-780-ESPN. All right, so they're in a weird spot. Rockets are. I also think the Astros are in a very weird spot. Obviously, we've talked about this a lot. This is going to be something we talk about all summer.
3: Oh, yeah.
2: This is going to be the conversation that doesn't go away. We get these in sports, right? We get these in Houston sports. Like, okay, this is a conversation that we're going to have. And they're different by city. Like in Cleveland, it's like, who's their starting quarterback, Shador or Deshaun Watson? And they're going to be talking about that with a different spin for the next 4 or 5 months. We saw it in Houston back in when they had the number one draft pick. Is it Mario? Is it Vince? Is it Bush? You know, that was a conversation that lived on forever. What other conversations have lived on forever recently when it comes to
3: Deshaun
2: Watson? What do you do with Deshaun? And then, of course, you know, the allegations came out.
3: Yeah, that was my least favorite one.
2: Pretty easy, yeah.
3: Yeah. Trash cans.
2: Trash cans
3: were
2: there
3: for a long time.
2: Yep, that was there for a long time.
3: Still kind of talk about it occasionally.
2: So you get, oh, for sure. So you get these conversations that just kind of don't go anywhere for a while. And because the Astros are kind of lousy,
3: yeah.
2: And they're, you know, not a ton of storylines. Every season has its storylines. Jordan, you know, doing his thing, maybe chasing 50 home runs. Also, although he hadn't had a hot May. You know, Altuve is going to be a storyline, chasing 3,000 forever, but he's hurt, probably not going to get there. If there's a work stoppage next year, that ain't great for the chase to 3,000. Contract situations, Pena, Hunter Brown. But the conversation that's not going anywhere until the trade deadline this year is going to be, should the Astros be sellers to rebuild or not?
3: Yeah, well, and honestly, it goes way past that, too, because we know they're not going to trade everyone.
2: No, they won't trade everybody at the deadline.
3: So, like, it's going to continue into the offseason as well. Like, it's going to be constant.
2: It's unlikely that they do that. I'm not so sure I'm opposed to it, though.
3: But no, I'm not either. Like, I know there's a bunch of guys coming back soon. Like, Myers and Pena are back. Josh Hader could be back maybe this weekend.
2: No, I don't think so.
3: I thought you said May 24th.
2: They were saying, like, end of next. I listened to Dana Brown yesterday. He was saying, like, next week.
3: Oh, okay. So, you know, next week, Hunter Brown, rehab assignment coming soon, it sounds like.
2: Santa's coming up.
3: Yeah, I saw that. I'm going to be honest, I didn't know who he was until I saw it.
2: I've seen some stuff on him.
3: Yeah, numbers look pretty good.
2: I keep up with Astros Future. He loves his stuff.
3: So, like, there's still some, like, they're going to get healthier, you know? Is there some hope? Like, but I think everyone kind of realizes what's happening in front of them now. And that's a baseball team that's going to start to slowly, I think, fall down.
2: They might not.
3: The standings.
2: They might not. The American League's so bad, and like you said, players coming back, and like, they might not fall down the standings.
3: I mean, next week's going to be a big one. This next 10-game stretch is another one.
2: They might be in a 5-9-game range the entire year.
3: That's true.
2: The American League is so mediocre that they could stay in the race despite having a poor team.
3: Yeah,
2: like that wouldn't surprise me at all.
3: And then the question becomes at the deadline, does Jim Crane look at this team and say it's injuries that are the main culprit of why the Astros are in this position, why they're in that, you know, 5-7 games back of a wild card or the division? And does getting healthier and thinking, we can't be this hurt 3 years in a row, does it give him hope for next season of retooling the roster and using some of that money that'll come off the books? Or does he say it's time to, you know, start the rebuild and start to retool this thing?
2: So I don't know what he's going to say. Who knows? Jim Crane's kind of been a wild card, right? Like, you know, he buys the team. He kind of goes with this Portland Trailblazers thing where he, you know, cuts costs and does all this. Hires a young whippersnapper out of St. Louis to be the general manager, lets him do his thing, wins the title with him, scandal, fires he and Hinch, fires a general manager that won another World Series in 2022. He played fantasy general manager for 3 months and made bad move after bad move after bad move. He in the front office who was making those moves, who really knows? We weren't there. The whole, like, oh, we're going to be, the window's always open while I'm here. Is he smart enough to realize that's not going to be the case? I don't know. So I have no idea what Jim Crane's going to do. No one does, unless you know Jim Crane and you're in the inner circle. And even then, like, did you think he was going to fire the World Series winning general manager? Like, that was probably unlikely. So I have no idea what the guy's going to do. I can tell you what I would do, though. I can tell you what, even if you're in the race, do you think, and this is my theme for the day, I think, do you think the Houston Astros are a World Series contender?
3: No.
2: What is your goal, right? Like, what is your goal? If you were running this team, if you were running this organization, what are you aiming for?
3: Winning the World
2: Series. Like, that's the first thing you have to add. And look, that might not be Jim Crane's motive. Like, we kind of fool ourselves as fanaticals because we want them to win it all. Sure. That is the prevailing thought of ownership. That is not always the prevailing thought of ownership. A lot of times, maybe even over half the time, the prevailing thought of ownership is, let's make money.
3: Yes.
2: So if it's to make money, like a rebuild, probably not in the best... Well, is not in the best short-term plans for Jim Crane to make money. Might be in the best long-term plans. But again, does he have visions of selling this team? Does he want short-term gain over long-term gain? I have no clue. I have no idea.
3: I think the reality, though, is that if you want to make money in this market, you have to win.
2: Winning's the best marketing tool.
3: But like, because like, you can already start to see it.
2: Yeah, but there's other ways to get around to winning. Like, could you keep this core together and have a couple of free agent acquisitions over the offseason or a couple of shrewd trades where all of a sudden you could be the best team in the American League West again? Yeah, it's possible.
3: Definitely.
2: Like, your core isn't bad. You have Hunter Brown in the rotations, Eric Geddy stepping up to be a guy that you can kind of count on. Is Lambert going to be a guy that sticks around for the next 3-4 years? I don't know. That might be a little bit too much of an ask for Lambert. But you got a guy, like, you have a guy or two that's going to come from the minor leagues that's going to be a fixture in the rotation. Hader's a solid back-end guy. You do have some work in the bullpen because you're going to be, you know, some of these guys are going to be up. Offensively, Altuve's still an okay offensive player. Yordan might be the best hitter in the world. Jeremy Peña is one of the top shortstops. Correa was having a good season. You have another year of Isak. You have another year of Walker, who's having a really good bounce back year. Mm-hmm. People dog on Myers, but you could do far worse than Myers in center field. He's all right. Will Cam Smith come on? Doubt it, but he's there. So, like, Yiner, will he ever materialize and develop? Like, you have a foundation that you can win with. You have a foundation that you can win with, but is it enough to be a World Series contender? And is it enough to be a World Series contender before those guys leave you, right? Before an injury to a player, before you lose to Father Time, before these contracts run out. Jeremy Peña's up after next year. Hunter Brown's up after the year after that. Yordan Alvarez is up after 28. So are you going to be a contender immediately? So that's why I wonder what's going on in the mind of Jim Crane. But because I don't think that they are a World Series contender this year, shrewd move, they could get, you know, into the playoffs. I don't think that they're a shrewd move away from being a World Series contender next year, the year after that. I'm on team rebuild. Now, there are some huge questions you have to ask yourself whenever you are on team rebuild, right? Like, is Dana Brown the guy for the job? Is Jim Crane going to allow them to rebuild? Do you want to rebuild while you have Jose Altuve here? Are you going to be the guy that trades Yordan Alvarez? So, like, there are a lot of huge questions. I think that you have the pieces in place because I feel like they're just hanging on, right? Like, they're holding on, like, as tight as they can. They're white knuckling trying to keep this team a contender. And I don't think they're a contender. They could be a contender for a wild card. I legitimately believe that they could be a wild card team this year. Get healthy, things go their way. Could they get the third wild card? Yes, they absolutely could. Can they be a World Series contender this year?
3: No.
2: Absolutely not. Next year, maybe a little bit of a better chance than this year, but probably not. 2028, probably not. So they're white-knuckling trying to hold this together. They're like putting, you know, duct tape on the Titanic, trying to keep it afloat.
3: Yeah.
2: When I think the best interest of this organization is to tear it down to the studs, get a bunch of really good prospects, because you have a lot of players, a lot of players that would get you a great return, and then you're rebuilt 2-3 years, and you have this young, you know, energetic, fun team that is ready to win again, and then that team's going to be ready for another 10 years. That team has now a 10-year window. I think it's time to totally rebuild to try to, get the next ship going down the ocean.
3: The thing is, if you don't rebuild, and Jim Crane wants to just try to keep winning, then I think you have to do things that I know, like, you would be uncomfortable with. Signing Hunter Brown. I think everyone would like to sign Jeremy Pena.
2: I still think that it helps better than this current situation that you're in, but I still think that it's just white knuckling.
3: No, I agree.
2: It's a patch.
3: It's just like, but if you're not going to trade him, then you have to sign him.
2: Letting them leave for free is worst case scenario.
3: Yes, like, that is the worst thing the Astros can do. Like,
2: a comp pick, but you know what I mean.
3: But it's used. But what is a comp pick? Like,
2: it's after a first round.
3: An 18-year-old who, you know, you're taking 33rd in the draft.
2: Could be a college guy.
3: Like, oh yeah, maybe a 23-year-old, 22-year-old. Like, when are they going to be ready? When are they going to help you, like, be part of that core? It's one guy.
2: And you have to hit, which is Major League Baseball draft. The hit rate is not high.
3: And you have to hit, and it's one player.
2: Yeah.
3: Versus if you trade these guys, you can get 3 or 4 players. You can get 4 darts.
2: You know what I was looking at the other day? I was looking at the trade return that the Brewers, because I remember when the Brewers traded Durbin, everybody was like, I can't believe the Brewers are trading this young, you know, good offensive player. And I was like, well, they don't value Durbin like everybody else.
3: Yeah.
2: Like, they think that he exceeded his expectations last year. Go look at the return that the Brewers got for Caleb Durbin. Like, this is why I love organizations that don't get attached to the name. They just want to win, right? So they're willing to trade players that were good in their rookie year that they realize aren't going to be great players. Like, Jeff Luhnow did with Jared Cosart. Now, they didn't get a great return for Jared Cosart, but the Brewers got 3 guys for Durbin. One David Hamilton, like, whatever. He's a backup infielder. He did have an inside the park home run the other day. But the 2 pitchers they got for Durbin.
3: Yeah, I watched one last night.
2: Durbin's been terrible, by the way.
3: He's awful.
2: Durbin's been no good.
3: Yeah.
2: So, like, you could have gotten this return for Isak without a shadow of a doubt.
3: Yeah.
2: The 2 pitchers, and one of them's been a reliever, the other one's been a starter, have been nails. Nails for Milwaukee.
3: I watched Kyle Harrison last night. He is. Oh, boy. He's nasty.
2: The Brewers are a sharp organization, man. Like, they're
3: I don't think they get the credit that they deserve.
2: Tampa and Milwaukee, I think, are the 2 smartest organizations in baseball.
3: 100%. That's why people thought that David Stearns was going to have such success with the Mets, because he was going to be able to take what he did in Milwaukee and then go somewhere where they're going to spend money. Ironically, he trades for Freddie Peralta this offseason and might have to flip him again at the deadline. But, like, the Brewers just constantly, like, they don't pay anyone.
2: No, they just
3: retool. They just trade them, and their fan base gets extremely upset in the moment. And then they realize, wait, all we do is trade for guys that come up and compete, and they've run a division for like 8 years now.
2: And imagine if you had that infrastructure, but then you also had money to throw at like 2-3 year free agents. Like, you go find a Brantley, you go find a Brian McCann to fill the gap. Like, that's the way they should be run. That's the way. And you know who's going to do that? Click was going to do that. 713-780-ESPN. Rob's got some thoughts. We'll get to Rob's thoughts on the other side. He wants to react to this. A bunch of the junkies want to react as well. I believe the time to rebuild is in July. I'm giving them another month and a half. But in July, time to rebuild for the Houston Astros. 713-780-3776. Jeremy and Joe, ESPN 97.5 and 97.9 HD2.
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2: I think the Astros have to trade these players before they lose value on these players. Bruno Alvarez, maybe at his peak, free agent at the end of 2028. Hunter Brown, you need him to come back and pitch well. He still has time here. Maybe he's the guy you lock up. Pena's done after next year. I think Hader, you know, what are you going to do with Hader? Brian Abreu, final year of his deal. How dare you include Abreu with that crew? Fair enough. But I think you have to trade him before you lose all value. I think the Astros are far away from World Series contendership. I think they can stay in the race. I think they can stay in the race, mostly because the American League is abysmal. But I don't think they're a World Series contender. I think they need two trade pieces so they can get back to being a World Series contender in a few years with the prospects they get for these players. 713-780-3776. Let's go out to the HRMP listener line. Rob, you're in with Jeremy and Joe. Good to have you, Rob.
16: Hey, guys. Appreciate you taking my call. I agree with what you're saying. I think the Astros are a long ways from being World Series competitive. I think you break it down this year. I know it's going to hurt Astros fans to hear it. I think the first call you make is to Jerry DePoto with the Mariners. You offer him Yordan for Cade Anderson, who's top five MLB prospect, and they have another top pitching prospect and an outfield prospect. You take as much as you can from them. Then you take Hader, call the Braves, get as much as you can from them, and then do the same thing with Jeremy Pena, who would bring back at least two high prospects. And then worry about Hunter Brown in a couple years. But the only pause I have is I'm not quite sure Dana Brown's going to be here past this year. So trusting him to make the best call and on the best prospects for that is iffy. But I think the first move is Yordan, and you get the Mariners would be the perfect place for him, and they've got the best prospect who's probably movable since they have as many pitching. They got a whole bunch of pitching at the major league level already. So I agree. They got to tear it down.
2: Appreciate it, Rob.
3: Thank you for the call, Rob. Trading all of it, like, for me, it's like it's all or nothing.
2: Yeah.
3: Like, if you're going to go down that path, like, Rob, like, where you lost me just a little bit was wait on Hunter Braun. Well, why? Like, if you were going to go down this path that you that Rob suggested of Peña and Yordan Alvarez, why would you not just go all the way?
2: Well, you want Hunter Braun to pitch well coming off an injury, and he's got more years before he's a free agent. One more year.
3: That's fair.
2: That would be the answer to that.
3: But, I mean...
2: But I see your point.
3: If he's back in a month and he has, you know, if it's August 1st is the deadline, if he has a, you know, even if it's three or four starts.
2: He wouldn't have that many. Well, maybe. He'd be pushing it. But if he has two or three really good starts, teams desperate for starting pitchers, and plus you have him for more years, more club control.
3: Yeah, like it's not like he's coming off Tommy John or anything like that. So I think teams would still give your normal prospect package.
2: To be fair, I agree with you. Like I think I've the way that I'm speaking isn't giving my opinion. Like I agree with you. That's just what the counter response to be.
3: Yeah, yeah. But like it's just like if you're gonna go down that path at all, like it's just to me it's just do all of it at once. You just give Danny Brown the keys and say our future is in your hands, even though you're not under contract. And I think that's risky business. Like, for me, it starts with Paredes, with Walker, Abreu. I'm open to Josh Hader, moving him at the deadline.
2: Oh, like, yeah.
3: You know, I thought the story, I guess I wouldn't call it reporting, from Chandler and then the Padres beat reporter from The Athletic today, that the Padres could be a team that's interested in Josh Hader because apparently they want to put like him or Aroldis Chapman next to Mason Miller, which is disgusting.
2: Yeah,
3: to think about
2: a little left-handed, right-handed tandem.
3: But the idea of like Hader, I'm totally fine with this year. It's the younger guys who I'm hesitant to let Dana Brown trade away. Now, is it possible like Jim Crane just says, you know what, Dana, like just like you do what you want to do? I struggle to see that. Like Even with these other players, like outside of like Abreu and Jake Myers, who are like their deals are coming up.
2: Uh-huh.
3: I just don't know if Jim Crane's gonna, if it's a wise decision to let Dana Brown do it.
2: Two separate conversations, sure. Right? Like, and those are the big question marks that you have to ask yourself. Like, everybody's texting in, is Dana Brown the GM to pull off the rebuild? Real question, is Dana the person that should trade the guys? Not saying yes or no, by the way. And we've discussed this ad nauseum. Like, we've talked about how we don't really have a whole lot of faith in Dana Brown as a general manager. And this is where it comes back to the goals thing. What is your goal? What is your motive as an organization? Because you know what Dana Brown's motive is right now? It's to save his job. It's to do whatever he can to get a new contract. And he thinks the best way to get him give himself a new contract is to win, obviously. That would take a new mandate from ownership. Mm-hmm. Dana, appreciate everything that you've done so far. We have to change directions where we are as an organization. We do not think that we're a World Series contender. I understand that you've been trying to make us a winner. Injuries, blah, blah, blah. You give them all the excuses that you want. We are not going to win. We believe that we need an organizational rebuild. Go show us how to put together a rebuild that's going to get us back on track. What you're doing there is you're changing the goals of a general manager to now where the general manager thinks if he does a good job in that area that he can keep his job. So, like, you kind of have to convince him of that. But, hey, Dana, you know, you're great at scouting. You're great at finding those young players. Like, hey, we understand that Cam Smith hasn't really panned out yet, but what an athlete. What a player. He can be an aircraft carrier someday. We believe that, you know, and you have to give him the new mindset of this is the direction we're going in, and if you're really good at this, you have a chance of keeping your job, or we know it's not likely, but that's where you have to kind of change his perception of where you're going as an organization. So that's first thing. And then also you would have to be, as much as I hate saying this, because I don't like ownership meddling, you do have to, and maybe meddle's the wrong word, but you absolutely have to oversee a general manager in the final few months of his tenure, or at least his contract, that is making these trades.
3: Yeah.
2: You're going to sign off on them. You're going to have to, maybe you have some advisors. Maybe, I don't want it to be Bagwell. I don't want it to be Reggie Jackson. I don't want it to be Craig Biggio. I'd like it to be some real nerds, right? Good. Bring back the nerd cave. That's the direction that I think you have to go in, is that you, Dana, look, we just have to change gears where we are in an organization. We're not winning this year. Love how much you've tried, but just the injuries, man, the injuries. We need you to put that scouting cap on again and go find us the next future Astros that are going to guide us, and that's your best chance of, you know, the better you do at that job, the better chance you have of coming back.
3: Yeah, and I think there's still a couple guys even left in this organization back from the Luno era still.
2: Yeah, there's still a handful.
3: So, like,
2: I think Gavin Dickey's from the Luno era, and he's, like, head of, like, the top baseball guy below Dana.
3: So that's one where, like, could you say, like, well, I've been anti-letting Dana Brown do these things of, well, if this guy still, in theory, is going to be a holdover, if Jim Crane's already going to this offseason, be like, hey, whoever comes in, Gavin Dickey's still going to be part of this organization.
2: I don't know what they think of Dickey, but potentially.
3: But potentially. Like, so it's like if there's guys in this organization that Jim Crane likes and they give off the approval on some of these deals, then maybe you do allow Dana Brown to do some trading this year.
2: Like, look, maybe they like Dana Brown, just not as a general manager, to where you like extend him as a GM, but you hire a president of baseball operations who's really the GM, and he's back into his normal role being an assistant GM. Yeah. Like, that is possible. Like, that's what – and look, even if it's not possible, I think it's possible, but maybe low percentage possibility, that has to be the message you give to Dana, right? Because it's got to keep him invested. You just change his goals. You change the carrot in front of him. And I think it's really more up his alley, honestly. I think it's – you know, more of his thing than like building a good major league roster year in, year out. But I just think that's where the Astros are at now. So that's what you handle with the general. Like, do I trust Dana? No, not really. But that would be the mindset that you have to change. And then that's where you would have to also be involved as an owner. I would hope that Jim Crane would have a trusted advisor, which has never been the case, that would help him oversee the process. Do I have a whole lot of confidence that he'd have that? No. Do I have a whole lot of confidence in Dana? No. So that's kind of where it gets tricky here with the whole rebuild. But if you wait until the offseason, who knows what the offseason's going to look like? So it's, I think that, and look, I think you can get more at the deadline. Every single one of those players would have an extra half year of club control if they're traded at the deadline as opposed to the offseason.
3: That's their value.
2: If there's not an offseason, which who knows, now you waste an offseason and maybe the first half of next season before they're even there. Mm-hmm. So it might be a full year of club control. So like that's where I think it gets really tricky. Like if you don't make these trades at the deadline, Jeremy Peña, Josh Hader, Hunter Brown, Yordan Alvarez, Isak Paredes, Christian Walker, then you're losing a year of service time to where now their return, like if you just put their return is 100% this deadline, now you go a full year, it drops it to like 60%.
3: Yeah.
2: So you're losing tons of value the further and further that you go along with them under, you know, your payroll.
3: Yeah, I would have, like, I'm hesitant to blow it all up at once. I would almost rather do it in stages, which was like the Hader Walker Paredes stage, and then the offseason, let a new GM come in and do the next phase of whatever the Astros are. Because even if you just did that first part, Hader Paredes Walker, you can, you're not gonna like win a World Series probably with two of those three trades. But like you can get major pieces for Hayden.
2: What if you get a starter for each of those guys? Like eventually, not overnight, obviously, but you get a double A guy for each one of those players that eventually becomes a starter. I think that's possible.
3: Absolutely.
2: I think you could trade Isak for a pitcher to position player where one of those guys hits. I think you can trade Walker for a position player and a reliever where one of those guys hit. And then the other one was Hader. Mm-hmm. I think you can find a guy who's on your big league roster. And this is where, like, my mindset on building a baseball team is usually a little bit different. Like, I don't think stars win in baseball. I think a complete team wins in baseball. Your star is most of the time going to have just as many at-bats as the guy batting ninth, right? So they're still incredibly important, right? Mm-hmm. Like, maybe he has one more plate appearance a game. But your leadoff man, he bats five times. Your nine-hole bats four times. Stars and scrubs don't work, baby.
3: Yeah.
2: Stars and scrubs don't work in the bigs. It's great to have a Hunter Brown, but whenever your number five guy is Lance McCullers, you're losing every fifth day, even though your guy up top's really, really good. Mm-hmm. You need to be solid 1 through 26. That's where the Astros were great during the golden era. Like, look at their lineups, 1 through 9.
3: They
2: were loaded, but they didn't have a weakness. Their starting rotation, no weakness. Their bullpen, solid, solid, solid. This year's team, and this is where I kind of get lost with Dana. This is where my frustrations are with Dana, because I think you need to have a complete team, not a stars and scrubs team. Every team under Dana has had tons of holes. Tons of holes. Mm-hmm. Like, look at the lineups they're running out each day. Well, they've had injuries. They've had more injuries than everybody. Yes, they have. But injuries happen in sports.
3: Yeah, it's part of it. Like, and this would be interesting. Like, because what's the other alternative here besides blowing it up? You can't just status quo this thing.
2: I mean, if you want to, let's play out the scenario. Like, let's play out the scenario where you don't blow it up. Because I think that, honestly, I think that's the way Crane's going to go. I think Crane's going to go, hey, let's trade the guys you mentioned, yeah. the first phase guys. Let's trade for let's trade Walker. Let's trade Isak. Let's trade Hader. I don't think he's going to trade the big name. So let's play out the scenario of that, because I think he might not even trade those guys. 713-780 ESPN HRMP listener line. Junkies have thoughts too. 713-780-3776. Jeremy and Joe, ESPN 97.5 and 97.9 HD2.
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7: Broadcasting live from the Huntington Bank Studios, here's Jeremy Branham and Joe George.
9: All right, so the scenario that I think that's fair. Kinger says, I don't trust a dang person in the Astros organization to evaluate talent. That's fair. That's another wrinkle in this whole conversation. That's 100% valid. Completely agree. Find the guy that is the best and do it. Because I think it's better to do it with a guy who is okay at evaluating talent and doing it at high value versus a guy that you hire and then losing a year potentially of value.
10: Yeah.
9: That's why I think there should be some urgency here, and I think that they should just totally blow it up. Start the rebuild now.
10: They should have fired Dana Brown in the offseason.
9: Okay, yeah, I have no issue with that.
10: There was always a possibility you'd be in this scenario.
9: Yeah.
10: Of you're going into a year in which, honestly, either way it plays out. You've either got a team that's really, really good or a team that's bad, like they are, and you're going to a deadline in which a general manager, who you have not guaranteed the long-term future of, is holding the future of your organization in his hands.
9: It's not a big deal if you're good, though. If you're good, it's just, okay, well, he's probably going to be the general manager going forward anyways.
10: Well, not here.
9: That's if you're unliked.
10: Yeah, he seems liked.
9: Yeah.
10: Yeah, and who knows? Maybe Jim Crane would have done the same exact thing he did with James Click and offered him an insulting one-year contract, and Dana Brown would take it.
9: Maybe he might take
10: it. You never know. Obviously, one's not going to be winning the World Series off of that. But, you know, you're at this point where, like, it probably, I think, you know, there is a misstep there of just, like, if you were going to, you know, even be in any scenario, I'd rather have someone that's secured. Lame duck status is tough for a GM.
9: Oh, yeah.
10: I think in any sport. Like, I think it's something honestly, it might be the worst thing you could do because the person can be irrational.
9: Yeah, but they can't. Can't make a trade without you.
10: No, you're right. They can't. But they can try.
9: The minor league system is a notable lacuna of this organization. They lack the minor league talent that you would like to have for this team. Junkie says trade Yordan to the Pirates for their Pathora pitching. See, that's like, to me, hey, Major League Baseball, we're trading Yordan. I'm going to trade him to the highest bidder.
10: Yeah, I don't care who
9: it doesn't. Somebody else, because Rob called and said the Mariners, right? And some junkies are like, no, you can't trade him to a division rival. And I get it. I get it, but what if a division rival is offering you 140% of Yordan's value and the next highest bidder is 100%?
10: Yeah.
9: You probably should trade him to Seattle because your windows should be a little different. Yes. Yeah.
10: It's like, stupid to operate that way.
9: Right. I think so, too. You should never worry about trading him to a division. Like, okay, it'd suck to see him come into the dike with a Mariners uniform. That would be awful, but you can't trade him for 100% return when Seattle's offering you 140% return.
10: Yeah, like
9: you trade him to the highest bidder.
10: Cole Emerson, the shortstop from the Mariners, he's up now with the team. But like on the baseball MLB.com top 100 prospect.

0: rankings. They have number 6 and 7 in baseball. It's Cole Emerson, then Cade Anderson, who Rob brought up. Mm-hmm. If they happen to offer both of them to you.
1: Which is probably not likely.
0: No, and but Seattle, if they did, but you say yes. It doesn't matter. It's Seattle.
1: What is it, DePoto, who's over there? Yeah. Like, he's kind of a hang-on-to-prospect guy. He believes in building through the farm. So that's probably not even likely, because he believes in hanging on to minor leaguers. And, you know, you're getting 2.5 years of Yordan.
0: And they're a cheaper organization that doesn't typically sign guys. So that's why they keep their prospects.
1: Yeah.
0: And, like, even, like, now Yordan's contract, I think, is good enough to where, because he's not expensive, like, pretty much everyone's in play. But if you just sent out a memo to all the other 29 teams and said Yordan Alvarez is on the table, you will get calls from all 29 teams. Every single team.
1: I mean, that's not true.
0: Will make some level. I mean, the Marlins might make a joke offer, but I think everyone would call. Like, if you would have the biggest player on the deadline available, sure. It wouldn't even be close.
1: I mean, you would have some great offers.
0: Yeah,
1: you'd have some great. You have great offers for a lot of players. Like, if Pena shows that he's healthy and can perform, you'd have great offers there. You'd have the offers for Hunter Brown?
0: Oh, my gosh.
1: Like, if Hunter Brown comes back in, you know, mid to late June and has 2 or 3 starts where he just looks healthy, they didn't have to pitch well.
0: You got a team.
1: He just looks healthy?
0: You got a team you're playing this weekend that's missing 4 of their 5 starters from the start of the season. You could bend the Cubs over
1: backwards.
0: How do you
1: know that so much?
0: Because, you know.
1: And they're, I mean, the Cubs have talked about, too, how they're going to be aggressive going for starting pitchers. Yeah. And there's more contenders than there are teams that are not selling because of the extra wild cards and the mediocrity, especially the American League. So you could get some really good prospects overnight. If you went completely just rebuild, you tear it all down. And I think that they should, because I don't think they're a World Series contender, and I don't think they're a World Series contender for the next few years. And what are you doing if you're not trying to win a World Series? You're just trying to hang on? You're just trying to hang on to an 85-win season? You're just trying to hang on for that third wild card? Like, what are you – like, look how Houston's showing up for a team that's trying to hang on.
0: Yeah.
1: Like, you brought it up earlier. Like, this team's going to support a team that's winning at a high level. So I think you need to start trying to find a team that's winning at a high level. I don't think that this current roster health, even with health – is winning at a high level, because I think that they have some massive holes on this team.
0: And even, like, if you rebuild it, like, this division, how much different is this division going to look over the next couple of years? Like, the A's seem like they're building something.
1: Sure.
0: Like, now, like, so it feels like they're young at this point, and that's why they're, you know, today they're a game over 500. The Mariners are a team that's heavy pitching, has some nice prospects, but, like, has never taken that next step. The Rangers are in this weird place where, like, they're trading away some guys like Marcus Semien, but then they're adding Mackenzie Gore. So, like, what are they? You're obviously not worried about the Angels at this point. Like, if you blow it up and you do it right, you can be back in contention within, like, 2 years. You also could go out and sign guys if you're just going to, like,
1: your money would be that would be part of the whole, like, tear it down, is all of a sudden your financial coffers open back up.
0: Yeah.
1: You really only have one bad contract left.
0: Ema.
1: Oh, 2 bad contracts left? The thing with Emi, though, is it's only 2 more years after this one. And then Javier is still under, like, $20 million next year. But that's only 1 more year.
0: Yeah, so it's like you have money to spend, too. So, like, there's also a world where, like, that's why you could do a half measure.
1: And honestly, like, having an Emi and a Javier, if Emi stuck around on a team that's going to win 75 games, isn't the worst thing in the world. Because you can showcase them, and if Javier's a 4 ERA guy, like, you could actually flip him for a prospect at the deadline. Mm-hmm. Next deadline, not this one. Same thing with Emi. Like, Emi's contract doesn't look good right now, and it's not good. But if Emi comes back to America, and next year he's pitching to a 4.25 ERA, not even a good ERA.
0: Unload him.
1: Yeah, I think you could actually trade him. Like, I think now it's far away and it's a year away and he would have to get better, but he doesn't have to get, like, way better.
0: Yeah.
1: Like, these teams are so starting pitching starved. Like, and there's more contenders than ever because of the expanded playoff. They're so starting pitching starved that you can find a C-plus level prospect for a 4.25 ERA starting pitcher.
0: Yeah.
1: Michael Lorenzen was, like, the 4th best starting pitcher on the market last year. Like, these random nobodies are all, like, Nick Martinez was a hot commodity.
0: Yeah, like, if you unloaded, like, I just saw a John Heyman tweet. Like, the Tigers have lost 4 of their last 16. Scooble could be on the market this year.
1: Oh, for sure, he should
0: and,
1: be. If they're out of the race, he should absolutely be on the market.
0: And Hunter Brown, is he Scooble? No, but he finished 3rd in the Cy Young behind him, and he also has more control than Scooble. The Scooble's done at the end of the season.
1: Like, oh, I think Hunter Brown, if they were both healthy, I think Hunter Brown would get a bigger return than Scooble.
0: Because of the control.
1: Yeah, he's under control for 2.5 years as opposed to half a year.
0: Yeah, I mean, like, Hunter Brown would be massive. Like, you're talking about, like, the Juan Soto level trade for a pitcher. Like, those guys don't get traded, which is maybe why the Astros won't do it. But everything should be on the table. Like, if you trust your infrastructure around Dana Brown, even if he's not going to be the GM next year. Like everything should be on the table. They're going to get the calls. Like Dana Brown's going to be going to Jim Crane constantly. He's probably doing it right now.
1: I don't know if he wants to do that though. He probably thinks that he has to win to save his job.
0: Yeah.
1: That's why this is an organizational flip. This is why it takes Jim Crane getting involved. Because if you were in Dana Brown's shoes right now and you have an owner that's saying the window's always open and you're in the final year of his contract, don't you think that you have to get to the playoffs to keep your job? That's why it takes a completely different flip from the top of the organization.
0: That's why
1: it takes Crane going to Dana and mandating that you start the rebuild. It has to come from Crane.
0: Yeah.
1: Dana's not going to knock on Crane's office and be like, what do you think about a rebuild, huh?
0: No.
1: That's not happening.
0: It's Jim and Jared. Like, those are the two guys.
1: Right Jim now. And who?
0: Jared Crane.
1: You think Jared's that involved in baseball ops?
0: I mean, he's the senior vice president, executive operations. I feel like he's got a good
1: I thought
0: set.
1: That was on the business side.
0: I think it is, but I think they're connected for Crane.
1: Yeah, probably.
0: Like I don't think he views these as.
1: I think Crane's a smart businessman. Where I think it's possible he could realize this.
0: He knows the revenue that they are. It's not just the regular season games. It's the postseason revenue that they're just losing. They've made so much money over the years in jersey sales and postseason tickets and postseason concessions that like you just don't get right now. And are you going to get that? And even if you do this year, are you going to get any of it? Is anyone going to buy wild card hats this year?
1: No.
0: They don't buy ALCS merch.
1: I mean, you go look at Daikin last year during the wild card round of the playoffs, or 2 years ago rather. They didn't make it last year. It wasn't very full.
0: Yeah,
1: it was midday games.
0: They were
1: day games.
0: It was weird, but yeah. And even if they make the playoffs this year, they're going to be on the road.
1: Yeah,
0: there'll be three games on the road. They're not going to be hosting a playoff game this year unless they get out of the wild card round,
1: or they do something special in the second half of the season. Yeah.
0: So okay. If they're close enough, is there any chance we're talking about a team that's buying?
1: With what?
0: Xavier Nevins and
1: no
0: Alvarez and these guys?
1: No, I don't think you can do that.
0: I don't think you can either, but is there any of the windows always
1: I
0: open?
1: I would be mad if they did that because I don't think they're a contender.
0: No.
1: I don't think they're a contender. Now you're trading the few prospects that have a chance to get you a couple more wins and not a deeper ride to the postseason.
0: But your GM jobs depends on it. Your owner likes
1: money.
0: That's
1: why it takes an ownership mandate.
0: Yeah, but that's
1: but
0: why
1: hopefully
0: I'm
1: Crane's smart enough to
0: I hope
1: go
0: so
1: big
0: too.
1: Picture. But yeah. I don't look, maybe he's trying to sell in 2.5 years. Who knows? I don't know. No one knows. 713-780-ESPN. Let's go out to the HRMP listener line. Jeff, you're in with Jeremy and Joe. What's going on, Jeff, as we go out to the HRMP listener line? What's going on? Good to hear from you.
2: What's up, boys? I think there's something that people aren't talking enough about, especially when it comes to the calculus of whether or not we should fire sale. As much as I would love to see Hunter Brown pitching for the Astros next year, I don't think there's going to be baseball. I don't think there's going to be anyone pitching next year. And having these players next year would be wonderful, but I think we should get rid of them because there's probably not going to be baseball.
1: Yeah, that's another huge wrench into this equation that general managers haven't had to navigate in the past mostly.
0: Yeah, I guess the COVID year.
1: But you didn't see
0: even
1: it coming,
0: that,
1: really.
0: That was weird. That's a pandemic. That's not, when's the last lockout?
1: Well, they had the strike in 94, but even that was mid-season. So.
0: Yeah, and it's not I don't think there was probably any GMs that were, or they might have been scouts back then.
1: Sure,
0: but
1: sure.
0: Not actively in baseball.
1: Yeah, it's a weird. Well,
0: probably a majority of the owners probably weren't around back then.
1: No problem.
0: It is a different, it does put a wrinkle into it, but. Jeff, where I disagree, I think there will be baseball next year.
1: I do, too. I still think it's going to be 162.
0: Yeah, but, so in terms of trading players, so Jeremy Pena's last year of his contract is next year, right?
1: Yep.
0: What if they play an 80-game season?
1: You would have wanted to trade him.
0: Yeah.
1: That was his point.
0: Yeah, so it's you trade him now, and...
1: That's part of the why you should,
0: And I saw someone
1: text... For me, it's a small wrinkle, but to me, it's absolutely, trade them.
0: And someone texted in earlier about, the collective bargaining agreement, salary cap and all that stuff makes it more likely certain guys can be signed, and alluding to Hunter Brown and Yordan Alvarez extensions. Maybe. I don't personally think so. I don't think whatever happens this offseason is really going to change a way a team operates.
1: I don't either. I don't see a whole. People are if there's a salary cap next year, good luck with that, man. Good luck with the whole salary. I don't think there's ever going to be a salary cap.
0: I think there's going to be a floor, which doesn't affect the Astros.
1: They might in a rebuild.
0: It could. Well, you got EMI contracts and things like that can help you reach it.
1: Junkie says, I think you trade EMI. Good luck with the whole salary. I don't think there's ever going to be a salary cap.
0: I think there's going to be a floor, like that, which doesn't affect the Astros.
1: They might in a rebuild.
0: It could. Well, you got EMI contracts and things like that can help you reach it.
1: Junkie says, I think you trade EMI. Good. Who's trading for EMI?
0: What's he worth?
1: No one would trade for EMI right now.
0: Like,
1: why would you add $45 million in contract for an 8.5 ERA guy? No one's trading for Emi right now.
0: He'd have to opt out right now, and you'd have to eat the rest of his salary the rest of your trade.
1: Trading Emi.
0: And you still would probably get a guy who's had Tommy John three times.
1: I'm not sure you could trade Emi if he's pitched really well until the deadline.
0: No, I don't think so.
1: Like, it would take something special if Emi had trade value by this year's deadline. Paredes, you could trade, get something decent. Like, you're not getting a top 100 prospect for Paredes. You're not getting a top 100 prospect for Walker. But I think you can get a couple players that you like. Abreu should be a guy that absolutely you're trading. He's in the final year of his deal, but he still has to pitch well. Hader, that was something you were alluding to earlier. Hader, absolutely. Take calls on Pena, Yordan, and Altuve. The time is now. The Altuve one would be a buzzword, but that contract isn't going to play well.
0: No, and I he has 10-5 rights, so like it complicates it.
1: Yeah, he might. I don't know. It depends on how much he wants to win, stay here. He probably wants to stay here. I mean, he signed team-friendly contracts repeatedly.
0: Yeah.
1: And then I think Crane is the one. Like, Altuve is the one guy that Crane I don't think will ever trade. Also, I don't think anybody would trade for Altuve right now either.
0: No. Well, I mean, first of all, he's out for the next 5.5 years probably.
1: If he was healthy, I'm not sure anybody's trading for him. Like, he's been a negative offensive player that's got tons of money every year for like the next 5 years.
0: And people will still buy his jerseys. Like, people will still go and watch Altuve. Like, at least when he gets close to milestones, people will. That might be 3 games a year that matter, but
1: Astros should trade for the Jacob Wilson kid. He's pretty good, don't you think, Brian? I hate that guy. He's Bush League. But I'm looking for prospects here. The D-backs versus Rangers series shows that any team that gets hot enough can win the World Series. Just got to make the show. Okay, so he doesn't want to sell. He wants to keep the players, try to scrap into the wild card, and then chip in a chair, which can't happen in baseball. You know, hot team. You just have to be hot at the right time. That does happen. Junkie, don't trust Crane, Dana, Bagwell to do a rebuild. We are doomed. Get ready for trash returns. See, that's what I fear, is I fear that this team's going to try to hang on, and then all of a sudden you got the Drayden McClain Astros. Mm-hmm. That's actually my prediction. I believe that they're going to try to hang on, and turn into the Drayden McClain, Leighton career, Craig Biggio Astros, where they're 81-81, and you got some bad contracts, and you got some mediocre players, and over-the-hill guys.
0: Not a great farm system.
1: Yeah. That is my fear, and it's actually what I think is going to happen.
0: Then I really hope Jim Crane is inspired by the $3.9 billion sale of the Padres that happened earlier this year. And he goes, I can get more than that.
1: Yeah. Hopefully, I don't want Jim Crane to sell. I want Jim Crane to realize that he needs to tear it down and start over.
0: I don't either, but if they're going down the McClain path,
1: I agree. Yeah, if you could predict the future and say this is what Jim Crane would do, then I would. I think that Jim Crane's smart enough to figure it out, while also predicting that's the way it's going to happen. Lame duck GMs can't sell players with control. Only guys who have 1 year or less. Yeah, they can. It just has to be a mandate from ownership.
0: Yeah,
1: absolutely. We'll
0: convince them just to let you be the GM.
1: He could. Like, you can just hire a president of baseball operations.
0: Or just be like, hey, like, if we're going to do a retool, this is you're basically re-interviewing for your job and going, see, these are all the top 100.
1: He's a pro. He'll do it. Plus, if he thinks he does a good job with it, he probably thinks he could still stick around in the organization. Maybe not as the, you know, guy running baseball operations, but maybe as the right-hand man.
0: You might even be able to convince him just to let you be the GM.
1: He could. Like, you can just hire a president of baseball operations.
0: Or just be like, hey, like, if we're going to do a retool, this is you're basically re-interviewing for your job and going, see, these are all the top 100 prospects I acquired for this team going forward. Let me just see this thing out for a little
1: while. And Dana's so optimistic, he probably thinks it's realistic. Were you all serious the other day talking about Luno coming back possibly? I have no idea. Granato was kind of alluding to it, but he might have been just being silly. I don't know. What do you think the Astros can do to get out of the Altuve contract, which doesn't expire until 29? They would need Altuve to one out, because Joe mentioned the 10-5 rights, and they would probably also have to pay down a big piece of that contract, because no one's trading for that contract for a guy who isn't giving you anything offensively, who's also old. Why not keep Yordan and move Walker and maybe Pena for pitching? So the issue with this is if you trade everybody around Yordan, Now you have Yordan on a bad baseball team, so you're not going to win many games. Is he motivated to do well? Is he going to stay healthy? Are you going to re-sign him after the year 2028 when he becomes a free agent? Do you trust Yordan Alvarez to stay healthy into his mid-30s? So if your answer to that is all yes, then cool. Go ahead and build around Yordan. I'm not as optimistic as you.
0: I just don't see how you can half measure this thing. Like, between this offseason and this deadline, like, you can start this deadline, then go full into this offseason and do it. Keeping some guys, but not others, it just doesn't make sense to me.
1: Yeah, your phases, I don't think, is a terrible idea.
0: Yeah.
1: But the labor dispute is a huge wrench into that.
0: It does, because, you said, the GMs them could be working still. But you're then talking about a GM who's going to be coming in and just immediately unloading this roster. And, the Luno thing, it does sound fun. I don't see it happening.
1: I don't either.
0: I don't think that relationship is repaired.
1: I have no idea. You don't know.
0: No.
1: You're just guessing.
0: Yeah.
1: I would agree with you, but it's a total guess.
0: So I just feel like we would have seen him by now.
1: Why?
0: I mean, they
1: I think Luno said he's went to games, but not by invitation. I think he had a ticket. If you say there's a chance and there's butts and seats, if you rebuild, you're saying there's not a chance and you lose the butts and seats. That's the short-term view, and you would be right on the short-term view. The long-term view, though, is that you get the butts in the seats quicker than you would if you're just white-knuckling this thing and hanging on. So you might take it a little bit in the short-term, but you might get to it quicker in the long-term. That's the whole price of doing business here. I say bring back Luno and let him rebuild this. That'd be fun. No chance to train Yordan in the division. The Astros are a long way from being to-be series competitive, let alone World Series competitive. New CBA could change a lot going forward, could help Astros re-sign Brown, Alvarez, etc. if it has a salary cap or limits lengths of contracts. It's in play. I would be stunned if this new CBA has a salary cap.
0: Or a limit on contracts.
1: I think that's more likely than a salary cap.
0: Is that like... Yeah, I just don't know what the players would want in return.
1: That's the thing. Why would players be like, yeah, you can put a cap on us? Why would they want that?
0: The only thing I think players could really ask for to even try to let the owners implement some of this stuff is the 6 year starts the moment you sign. So there's no George Springer's ever again of being stuck in the minors, and you're just in an organization for 6 years and. In theory, guys get called up faster to the bigs and they don't live in the minors for so long and they hit free agency sooner. They're not hitting free agency at 29, 30.
1: Yeah.
0: They're hitting free agency at, potentially 24 if you're drafted out of high school. That to me is the only way that the conversation even starts there. I don't know why owners would ever agree to that.
1: Plus, the Players Association works for the top 2% of stars.
0: Yeah.
1: Everybody's they work for all. No, they don't. They don't care about the role player. They don't care about the guys getting drafted. They don't care about the minor leaguers. They care about their star players making $60 million. Someone said less Arbiers. I don't think the players really care about less Arbiers. Maybe slightly. You think Aaron Judge cares about players having less arbitration years right now?
0: No.
1: You think Juan Soto cares about players having less arbitration years right now?
0: No. Absolutely not.
1: No. Luno won't put butts in seats. Well, not directly, maybe indirectly, though, by building a winner as quickly as possible.
0: It puts butts in seats in Sugarland.
1: What?
0: In Sugarland, it would.
1: Oh, because the prospects.
0: All the prospects.
1: Yeah. Well, I mean, look, that's the best way of, getting back to where you want to be, right? All right, 713-780-ESPN, HRMP listener line. Coming up next, the debut of Cajun Joe. It's Jeremy and Joe on ESPN 97.5 and 97.9 HD2.
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4: Danny, what's on your mind?
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2: All right, it's the debut of Cajun Joe. This isn't the song that you're going to be singing with him. This is just a little Hank. It's just to get us in the mood. This is too easy for you. So instead, I pulled out, I don't even know how to say the name of this song. Joe Falcon's Alonzo Lafayette.
3: Dude, this is... I can't use the language I used off the air.
2: Yeah, you were mad.
3: This is harder than Spanish.
2: Why do you say that?
3: This is more intimidating than Spanish.
2: Why?
3: I failed Spanish in college, but at least I went to class.
2: No, this will be fun.
3: I don't even know where to start with some of these words.
2: Well, you start from how to eat an elephant, right?
3: Yeah.
2: One bite at a time. You know how you read song lyrics that you're a little intimidated by?
3: Yeah.
2: One word at a time.
3: There's going to be no accent.
2: You're not going to do the...
3: I don't have one. You do one.
2: I don't know how to do one.
3: I don't either.
2: Go Tigers.
3: Go Tigers. Alonzo Lafayette.
2: All right, so are you starting? Oh, yeah, you did. You started.
3: Sest? Port changer? Ton nom? On va tabla? Madame?
4: Siest.
2: You got Madame good.
3: Madame. Que ne como? It's like, it's French. It's not Asian.
2: Madame.
3: Madame. But petite? Testro mignon? Poor fair, that's Spanish. Ta criminal?
4: Pourfois.
2: He knows it. AJ knows it.
4: Comment to French and callers.
3: This isn't French.
2: I guess it is.
3: Comment to croy, que moi, je peux faire, comment, soul?
2: I don't know.
3: My toy?
2: My toy.
3: Mon joli couer? This sounds like Jabari Smith.
2: I'm glad that G's not a T.
3: Regard? That's the first thing I thought when I saw it. Regard, don't say K. That's not K. Tas fate? Hey, Jesus? C'est loin de toi?
2: Not bad.
3: Main ka mi papi. Mas oui, mas c'est de mauvais, si loin de toi mignon, te po. I think that's po, because it's like go Tigers. Te po, mi crever le cor, mais chere joli fil.
2: That's not bad.
3: I think I'm done.
2: All right. Let's hear how it actually sounds.

0: How do you think you did?
1: Pretty bad.
0: So you took French. How do you think he did, AJ? He took French in college.
2: At least he tried.
0: At least he tried.
3: I tried.
0: That's an F.
2: It is tough.
0: It is tough.
2: Tough language.
0: All right, so somebody sent in a few cities.
3: I don't want to look at the text line right now.
0: Yeah, I guess I would have to. I'm going to put them at the top of the rundown so you can see them. Right, beneath the song lyrics, I'm going to give you the three, I guess, parishes, cities, towns in Louisiana that a few of the junkies texted in. So there's going to be three of them in all.
3: Okay.
0: And you can read the first one.
3: Repeat us.
0: You know the last one. Repeat us. Let's see how it sounds.
4: Rapids Parish.
0: Rapids? Rapids, not Rapids.
3: Rapids.
0: Well, I don't know if Google AI is right, but Rapids.
3: Avoyelles?
0: Let's find out.
4: Avoyelles Parish.
3: Avoyelles?
0: Avoyelles, what'd you say?
3: Avoyelles.
0: That's not too far off.
3: That went Spanish.
0: And then the last one there.
3: I got nothing, man.
0: This is how Google AI says it.
3: Chupalus?
4: Chapatulas.
0: Chapatulas. You just got to get rid of the T.
3: Chapatulas.
0: Chapatulas.
3: Yeah, you get rid of the T, it's easier.
0: Chapatulas. I don't know how they do their spelling.
3: How do you get it? Why is there a T there?
0: It's silent. Just like umble.
3: That makes sense.
0: That makes a lot of sense.
3: That makes way more sense than
0: Chapatulas.
3: Chapatulas.
0: Yeah, it's hard to say their words.
3: The Chapatulas.
0: You got it. You can't. You mean you? I don't know how you Cajuns do it. I don't know how you people from Louisiana do it. I guess it's just know-how, right? Joe Boucher. Joe makes it all sound like questions.
3: They are.
0: Joe sounds like Billy Madison. Probably sounds like Bobby Boucher. He probably sounds
3: More Billy Madison because they do like
0: Billy Madison.
3: Yeah, probably.
0: Why?
3: Because he's stupid.
0: He was smart at the end.
3: Not really.
0: You don't think?
3: He gave a pretty bad answer.
0: He fell in love at the end.
3: He did fall in love.
0: So, it worked out for him. Cajun music is just Mexican Tejano music played backwards. Oh, okay. I can see that. Someone said this isn't Cajun, this is French. There's a lot of ties. I like how Joe trying to say French Creole words is so horrible it makes Lance German gibberish song seem like it might actually be real German.
3: Fair.
0: You make Lance look better when you do this.
3: That's what I'm here for.
0: So there we go. A little debut of Cajun Joe. I thought it went well.
3: Yeah, it was fun.
0: Yeah, they're adding some more cities. We'll save the cities for next time.
3: I'll tell you, I feel more confident with Jose Jorge than I do Cajun Joe.
0: Really?
3: Yeah.
0: You should, though. We'll save those for next time, Kinger. We can't do them all in one day. He can't just go through the whole. Was Google AI right, though? Like, I wonder. Are you Cajuns? Was Google AI right whenever I played those? We wouldn't know.
3: I'm gonna guess no.
0: You don't think so?
3: Yeah. It just doesn't. I don't really trust the Google AI.
0: You know the big one in Houston is Kirkendall, right?
3: Yeah.
0: Like no one knows how to say Kirkendall who comes into the city, and they always like mispronounce it. If they know how to say Kirkendall, I think that they know how to say the Cajun names.
3: That's fair.
0: So let's try. Here's the test. From Google AI. Oh, they took it away. They didn't do it.
3: Did it work?
0: No. Now, the Google AI does have the pronunciation, like the guide.
3: So then maybe it
0: would. It says
3: right.
0: Kirkendall. Oh, but it doesn't have the pronunciation.
3: It would pull from like the local, like how to say something.
0: Oh, somebody said AI was very, very close. That's okay. Good to know. That's good to know because it's a good barometer to have. Like, hey, dude, how close were you? Which you weren't very close.
3: No.
0: But Google AI being close is good.
3: No.
0: Somebody's mad at me. That is full French Cajun. Not exactly the real Southern Cajun, though.
3: Well, we can change it up.
0: Yeah, send me some songs. Send me some songs for Cajun Joe because we're going to do it once a month, third Thursday of every month. So send me songs for Cajun Joe. I just went with the hardest thing I could find.
3: I can tell.
0: Yeah. The first one pulled me on Hank Williams, the song we played in the region. I was like, this is way too easy.
3: Yeah,
0: I'm going to need something more difficult. And then I found Alonzo Lafayette, which apparently was Bush League of me. How do you say Bush League in French?
3: Great question.
0: You Google it. It might have been the word you said during the break because I was because I had to excuse your French. All right, 713-780-ESPN. Good of Cajun Joe. But you know who's back in college football?
3: Ligue Bush.
0: Ligue Bush?
3: Yeah.
0: I was Ligue Bush. Yeah. That's what they call me. Ligue Bush Branham. Coach O's back. Coach Orgeron is back at LSU. He's back in college football. So which coach or GM would you most want back in Houston? You can pick any coach, any general manager in Houston sports history. Coach O's back in LSU. Who do you want back in Houston? 713-780-3776. Jeremy and Joe, ESPN 97.5 and 97.9 HD2.
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0: Hey, Joe, I'm Jeremy. We're going to be out tomorrow at Baker Street Pub. Come hang out with us. It'll be a good old time.
3: We will be. And Michelob Ultra.
0: Ultras.
3: We'll be... giving away some tickets.
0: Oh, yeah?
3: Maybe to the World Cup.
0: What about maybe not? Like, what if they're not giving away tickets? You just have to figure it out with us.
3: It is.
0: Oh, okay. Well, maybe to the World Cup. Moltra. We're going to be out there. Michelob Ultra. I like a good Baker Street pub. It's been a little while since I've been to a Baker Street pub. I like a Moltra.
3: This will be a first for me.
0: I like a World Cup.
3: Yeah.
0: Yeah. I'm surprised Brian didn't weasel his way to be there with us tomorrow.
3: No, just you and me hanging out.
0: He likes to go to the places that feed him.
3: Yeah, but we're just hanging out tomorrow, just you and me.
0: Yeah. So Coach O, you remember Coach O, Ed Orgeron, go LSU. Tigers. Go Tigers. Here's some of Ed Orgeron's clips, just to remind you of who Ed Orgeron is. think you need to remember.
16: Where can this team go from here, Coach?
17: We'll see. We've got to go beat Ole Miss next week. We'll take it one game at a time.
16: Congratulations.
17: Go Tigers.
18: Go Tigers.
17: Give credit to Alabama, man. They came back. They're a championship football team, but we knew we was going to win that game today. We started off Monday knowing we're going to win this game.
19: Congratulations, Ed.
17: Go Tigers.
19: Ed, congratulations on making it number one. Can't wait to see this one versus two showdown coming up, and all the best. Thanks for being with us.
17: Thank you, Reese. Go Tigers.
20: Nice. That's great. Congrats, Coach, it's great to catch up with you this morning. You got one of the hottest teams in college football right now. I know that you're blocking out the noise, and thank you for the time this morning.
17: Go Tigers.
0: Go Tigers.
20: There he is,
0: Tigers.
20: Coach.
0: Love it, Orgeron.
18: He's Go Tigers.
0: Remember whenever he they were making noise during one of his press conferences, and he was like mid-sittings. He's like, oh. And he like went off to the side and yelled at the team.
18: Yeah.
0: Shut up, I'm doing a press conference. And then he came right back and then just picked up the sentence right where he left off.
18: Yeah.
0: It was awesome. That might be my favorite. He won a national championship. He coached one of the greatest college football teams we've ever seen. My favorite moments whenever he shut everybody up at his press conference and then picked up his sentence right where he left off when he returned to the podium.
18: Yeah, he's one of a kind.
0: He's so awesome. Go Tigers. I saw that he's making $100,000.
18: Yeah, and it's just for this 1 year.
0: Maybe if it goes well, I'll pick him back.
18: Yeah. I think this is a great move for Lane Kiffin.
0: I think it's more like nostalgic. How much is he helping? I don't know.
18: It seems like he's really like special defensive assistant is what they said, and then recruiting. He's there for recruiting.
0: Yeah. I mean, does Lane need help there?
18: I think he just wants to make it even more challenging for a person from Louisiana to not want to leave, which even
0: that's fair.
18: It's like, and they're already like, they're the crown jewel, obviously there.
0: Yeah.
18: Like people like that grow up in Louisiana want to play for LSU.
0: It's kind of,
18: now you add Coach O to the mix.
0: It's disrespectful to Louisiana University.
18: Sorry. It's a fact.
0: University of Louisiana.
18: Don't even know their name.
0: ULA, but they got rid of the Lafayette.
18: Listen, yeah. Oh.
0: What's your second favorite Louisiana? How many can you name?
18: So there's Yale Monroe.
0: Okay.
18: McNeese.
0: Do you know the other university in Baton Rouge?
18: It's not Tech, is it?
0: No, Louisiana Tech's in Ruston.
18: No, I don't.
0: It's Southern.
18: Oh, is it really?
0: Mm-hmm.
18: They're also in Baton Rouge?
0: Yeah.
18: Interesting.
0: Do you know the state capital of Louisiana?
18: No.
0: Baton Rouge.
18: Probably should have guessed that.
0: Do you know the oldest town in Louisiana?
18: No.
0: Natchitoches.
18: I knew that.
0: Do you know what school is in Natchitoches? Northwestern State. Pretty good. Yeah, it's pretty good. Yeah,
18: we talked about that once.
0: What other Louisiana trivia we got for you? I think I'm out.
18: Great casino in Lake Charles.
0: They have tons of casinos.
18: Yeah, but LaBerge is the best.
0: Yeah, LaBerge is good.
18: Yeah.
0: Very, very good. All right, that's good there. All right, so Coach O's back with LSU. Which coach or general manager would you most want back in Houston? Let's go out to the HRMP listener line. Matt, you're in with Jeremy and Joe. What's up, Matt? Good to hear from you.
21: Hey, what's up, guys? Man, definitely would like to see Rudy T back. That was the golden age of the Rockets, so yeah, definitely want to see Rudy T come back.
0: Okay, yeah, a couple people have texted in Rudy T as well. The Junkies want some Rudy T. I love Rudy T. Don't you ever underestimate the heart of a champion. Good man. He's out and about a lot in Houston, still makes his time in Houston. Would the Rockets be better with Rudy T?
18: I don't think so.
0: Yeah, I don't either.
18: No, I guess they don't have to come back in the roles they were previously in.
0: Fair, because Ed Orgeron just, like, whatever.
18: So Rudy T just on the staff? Okay.
0: He's your offensive coordinator? Like, what? I don't know, man. That was a long time ago.
18: Yeah, I mean, he also...
0: Basketball's a lot different now than it was then.
18: A lot different.
0: And he had Akeem, you know?
18: Yeah.
0: Hey, dump it into Akeem, have shooters around him.
18: Yeah.
0: And eat.
18: So, it wouldn't be at the top of my list.
0: I just had a vision of just dumping it into Alpi Shingun every single time with his back to the basket and him just passing it out of the post.
18: At least it'd be at the basket, not at the top of the three-point line.
0: He wouldn't be facing up a whole lot. Although Akeem would face up every now and then. He'd get the ball in the high post, face up, drive by you.
18: But I think we'd see
0: show
18: less.
0: You the ball, get the defender in the air, go with the left. He was so good. Akeem was so good. So nasty. His first jump, his quickness, his hands.
18: I love watching his
0: hands. That's what really impresses me about Wimby. Is like Wimby's like obviously like, you know, he could touch the sideline if he stood in the middle of the floor. Like he can touch each sideline. But where he's really good is he has good hands. Like he's got really good hands, quick hands. That's why he gets so many tips.
18: Mm-hmm.
0: So many tips, so many loose balls, so many 50-50 balls.
18: I mean, he's probably like a version of Dream. Like the modern version of it.
0: Yeah, I think there's some characteristics where they're similar. I think Wimby has good hands, like Dream did. I don't, like, you know, is he, his first step, like his first leap, is it Dream-like? I don't think so, but it doesn't have to be, because he's got 6 inches on Dream.
18: Yeah.
0: You know, I don't know. Can we have Buddy Ryan and Gilbride back on this current Texans team? You just want to see fights. So who is it for you?
18: I mean, it's Hinch.
0: Oh, I really? I would go Luno before Hinch.
18: Luno, my concern with Luno, my only concern is it wasn't just the sign stealing stuff that, like, he was very disliked in the baseball community.
0: I don't care if he's liked.
18: Does it make it harder to deal with teams, you think, at all? Like, if they don't want to work with you in terms of trading away players this time? Like, they feel like you got one over him on him his first run in Houston? Is it more challenging to trade away and acquire players? Or is that an overthinking for me?
0: I think it's an overthinking from you.
18: Okay. Then Luno, Hinch, Kubiak.
0: OC? Kubiak would be awesome to have as an OC. That's a good call.
18: OC?
0: I would love to have Kubiak as the OC.
18: Yeah, come back, run that system. Yeah. Sign me up. Honestly, that could be number one. Like, if Kubiak was running the offense right now, I'd feel much better about it. Sorry, yeah. Kaylee.
0: Let me interrupt you real quick. Get the ejection buddy ready. The ejection button ready, AJ. This junkie said Southern is in Hammond, not Baton Rouge. I just Googled the old Southern University address. Southern University, Baton Rouge, Louisiana, 70813. Mm. You, sir, are gone.
1: You are outta here.

0: Eastern Louisiana, Southern, and HBCU is in Baton Rouge. Southeastern is in Hammond. You know, I think that text is kind of racist. He doesn't know his HBCUs. Unbelievable. Unbelievable. Southern's in Hammond, not Baton Rouge. You're thinking Southeastern, dog. Southern is in Baton Rouge. All right, enough of that. Sorry to get sidetracked there. I just had to get a little sassy there and pull up my pants. Jeff Van Gundy, nah. I think you have a version of Jeff Van Gundy.
1: I think you do, too.
0: I like Jeff Van Gundy a lot, but you have a version of Jeff Van Gundy. Yeah. You know, so I like your mindset with Kubiak.
2: Yeah.
0: Kubiak, play caller, that'd be a lot of fun. I think C.J. Stroud would excel in a Gary Kubiak-style offense. Mm-hmm. How about D'Antoni as the top assistant under Emay?
2: That's a great point, Jeremy.
0: How, like, kind of, I wouldn't have thought about it until the Kubiak, and then also it took, like, former Rocket coach.
2: But, like,
0: you go at, you go, you go a little bit D'Antoni, Hall of Famer.
2: That would be a great,
0: offensive coordinator.
2: That's a great combo.
0: I don't think he and Emay would get along.
2: Don't think
0: because
2: so either.
0: Because D'Antoni wants you to shoot in 7 seconds or less, and Emay's like, what are we doing here? You're putting my defense in a bad spot. They would hate each other.
2: Yeah.
0: They would not get along. That would not have good chemistry.
2: It would need some big-time compromise. Of like, hey, you're gonna like, can we get it to like 10 seconds or less instead of 7?
0: Yeah.
2: And even then it might still not be enough for Emay.
0: Emay would hate that. That would be like the D'Antoni as the offensive coordinator for Emay would be like Cliff Kingsbury as the OC for D'Amico, which sounds hilarious because they interviewed Cliff for the head coaching job.
2: Yeah.
0: Like, you're going air raid, trying to run as many plays as you possibly can. You're not working on the clock at all. And Cliff was different in the NFL. But, like, that style of, like, you know, air raid with a defensive-minded head coach, they would clash. That's why I never really believed the Cliff Kingsbury thing. I think it was kind of, hey, we're going to help you get back, and you're going to elevate our offensive coordinator stature.
2: Yeah.
0: Like, because if you interview Cliff and then you hire Slowick over Cliff, it's like, oh, they hired Slowick over Cliff.
2: Yeah, they're thinking,
0: so
2: like,
0: you're elevating, like, the position. And then the same thing for Cliff. He had just gotten fired, like, getting back into the game a little bit. Like, hey, he's getting interviews. And then he got the job, I think. I think he got the Washington job that year.
2: Yeah, he got the Washington. Yeah, he did. Yeah.
0: So I think it was kind of like scratch my back to scratch your back.
2: Yeah, and then now he's going to be the assistant head coach for McVay.
0: In L.A.?
2: Yeah, that's where
0: he's at now. Such a weird career, man.
2: Oh, it's strange.
0: He was, I mean, you know where it started?
2: Here?
0: University of Houston.
2: Yeah.
0: He was the quarterback coach under Holgorsen during Case. And then when Sumlin, shout out Houston Gamblers, they brought us Jim Kelly bobbleheads today. Whenever he went to, when Sumlin went to A&M, he brought Cliff over to be his O.C., He was the OC at Houston, too, because Dana went to Oklahoma State. So Cliff was the OC under Sumlin at U of H, took him over to A&M while Manziel was there. Then he got the Texas Tech head coaching job, was there for a little bit. Coach Mahomes.
2: Got fired.
0: And
2: then got the Cardinals job.
0: But before that.
2: Oh, he took the USC offensive coordinator job.
0: Yeah, he took the USC offensive coordinator job, but never coached a game.
2: Yeah.
0: And then got the head coaching job.
2: Yeah.
0: Like, that's so weird. Like, he got fired at Texas Tech. Accepted another college offensive coordinator job.
2: Yeah.
0: And before he ever coached a play there, or called a play there, he had a head coaching gig in the NFL.
2: Yeah, he signed on in December
0: Such
2: of 18.
0: Such a weird career.
2: And then got hired by the Cardinals in January of 19.
0: That would never happen to his equivalent on the defensive side of the ball.
2: Never.
0: It would never happen.
2: No. Well, because, like, we see defensive coaches all the time. When they get fired, they're locked into being just DCs forever. I mean, look. Yep. Robert Saleh, it's taken him how long to get another shot?
0: Yeah.
2: I mean, Brian Flores, it can't get another shot as a head coach. Like, D'Amico might be different if he ever were to get let go by the Texans. But I don't know, like offensive coordinators and quarterback coaches, they get so many more chances elevate versus the defensive.
0: Oh, there's guys. Definitely a bias in the NFL. Yeah. It's towards, and really maybe all football, it's towards offensive coaches.
2: Yeah, it's like once the defensive coach fails, you're just like, all right, this guy's just a coordinator. Mm-hmm. They can't be a head coach. They get all the blame. And it's not fair, but they get all the blame. Uh-huh. And then OCs just get chance after chance. I mean, Cliff's not done. This job with the Rams is going to elevate him into a big-time job again.
0: Oh, sure. Like, cup of coffee, but he might be a head coach next year.
2: Yeah.
0: He might be a head coach next
2: year.
0: Yeah, it's crazy. All right, 713-780-ESPN. Coach O is back at LSU. We mentioned a few here. If you could hire any former offense, it could be anybody. Coach, general manager, you could hire any in any position in Houston sports. Who would it be for you? 713-780-ESPN. Jeremy and Joe, ESPN 97.5 and 97.9 HD2.
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0: Broadcasting live from the Huntington Bank Studios, here's Jeremy Branham and Joe George.
2: Rocky says, Branham, you said Cliff coached Cougs under Dana Holgerson. It was actually Sumlin. You are out of here. I said that he was the quarterback coach when Dana was the OC because they were both here under Sumlin. Rocky.
3: Boom. Roasted. Got him.
2: I thought you were a boom. Eject him.
3: No. He just makes a mistake. I like Rocky.
2: Reputation?
3: Yeah, reputation.
2: If it was a rando, would you have ejected him there?
3: Yeah, probably. I'm biased.
2: Okay, that's fine.
3: Yeah. You can eject him.
2: Reputation calls all the time.
3: He challenged you. You should eject him.

0: How do you not hire him? That was so weird. Maybe he's back in Houston. No, they're not going to have any roster changes. No brainer. Jeff Luno, AJ Hinch says a junkie. Another junkie says Kubiak as the OC. We kind of went there. AJ Hinch. This is a next level outside the box thinker. I kind of like it. Kyle Shanahan as OC. He was here. He was the offense coordinator.
1: You're right.
0: So that's using your brain there.
1: That's a good call.
0: We tell you all the time that the dozens and dozens of junkies are the most sophisticated listenership in all of Houston sports radio. And this is an example of it.
1: You could have had Shanahan, could have gone Mike McDaniel.
0: Yeah, I would rather have Shanahan.
1: No, for sure, but as another option. But Shanahan's a good pull.
0: Your offensive coordinator pedigree that you've had in this city for being the youngest franchise in the NFL ain't bad.
1: No, it's not.
0: Kubiak, I know he wasn't an OC, but he called plays. Shanahan's obviously very, very good. Mm-hmm. McDaniel's had his moment in the sun.
1: Yep.
0: Slug, not so much.
1: He's an OC.
0: Bill O'Brien had his moment under the sun as an OC, as a play caller, too.
1: I actually was thinking Bill O'Brien, would actually make sense as an OC.
0: Oh, a New England guy.
1: It could make sense.
0: I wonder what's next for him after he gets fired at Boston College.
1: I just don't know what it's going to take for them. I don't know what that school's goals are.
0: Yeah, but that's one of those schools where they get, you know, they give a coach. There's no way you can win there.
1: Yeah.
0: Although Halfley did pretty good for himself, but look what he did. He got out of there after a decent season, got to the NFL, which was genius. Genius. I wonder if O'Brien thinks about doing that, where he has a good year and it's like, okay, I'll take the best offensive coordinator job I can get again.
1: And going back to the NFL.
0: Yeah.
1: Yeah.
0: Because, I mean, there's programs like the BCs of the world, and I understand that you can, once every blue moon, you have a good year. But they fire coaches after 4 or 5 years and just repeat.
1: Yeah.
0: Because they don't have the infrastructure to win.
1: No, I see if I can find this. I know we haven't got to that 2014 playoff discussion yet. There are 7 Power 4 teams who, if you started the 2014 playoff in 2014,
0: yeah,
1: who never would have made the playoffs? Still.
0: 7 of them.
1: Seven
0: Power Four.
1: Yeah, seven. Yeah, 7 teams would never have been in the
0: Boston College. One of them.
1: Boston College is one of them.
0: Is there any SEC schools?
1: No.
0: Any Big Ten schools?
1: There's 4 Big Ten schools.
0: Maybe Maryland.
1: Yep.
0: I'm gonna sit here and be thinking all the time. You said 10 years. So Michigan State would have been top 24.
1: They would have been. Yeah, they would have made it a couple times.
0: Illinois?
1: No, they would have made it because this year.
0: McCord.
1: Yeah, this year would have been their first time.
0: Syracuse?
1: Syracuse would have made it 2 times.
0: Really?
1: Yeah.
0: Syracuse, McCord was at Syracuse, not at Illinois.
1: Yeah.
0: I confuse those.
1: There's four Big Ten schools, 2 ACC schools, and then 1 Big 12 school that never would have made it.
0: I've named 1 Big Ten school.
1: Yeah.
0: Is there anyone that surprises you? It's a big name?
1: Based on their pedigree, I would say yes.
0: Maybe Rutgers?
1: Rutgers is one.
0: Is it Nebraska?
1: Nebraska's the other. Well, there's one more.
0: What are the colors?
1: Black and gold.
0: Iowa?
1: Gold.
0: You don't think Iowa's gold?
1: Not Purdue gold.
0: Oh, Purdue.
1: Yeah. Who's the Big 12 team, you think?
0: So the Big 12 has
1: one team that never would have
0: been in the top 24 last 10 years?
1: Since 2014, yeah.
0: That's tough. Is it West Virginia?
1: West Virginia would have made the playoffs twice.
0: Oh, really? That means Houston would have done it, once? Twice? No, they would have been last year.
1: Three? Yeah, since 2014.
0: Yeah, they had the Peach Bowl. They won the Peach Bowl in 14.
1: Yeah.
0: Last year, they would have been in it.
1: Yeah, and then there was one other year.
0: So, team.
1: Dude. Good at basketball.
0: Arizona?
1: Nope.
0: Oh, Kansas.
1: Yeah, Kansas.
0: And no. What other ones are you saying?
1: One other ACC school.
0: Why do you roll your eyes at that?
1: Because it's unfair to categorize them as an ACC school.
0: Oh, Cal.
1: Yeah, Cal. Yeah. So Boston College, Cal, Kansas, Maryland, Nebraska, Purdue, Rutgers are the 7 teams who never would have made a 2014 playoff if they just would have started this in 2014 when the BCS era ended.
0: That's crazy.
1: And that's to your point about Bill O'Brien.
0: That sounds like a great reason to have the 2014 playoff, though, doesn't it? Everybody gets a shot.
1: Yeah,
0: once every decade. That sounds fun.
1: Everyone would Arkansas, Wake Forest, all these teams would have had one. Minnesota would have had a team in. I mean, UCLA, SMU would have had 2 teams. South Carolina,
0: I like Minnesota's coach.
1: The first one that surprised me at the top of the list of the most appearances would have been Utah.
0: Whittingham was pretty good.
1: Now probably not, but they would have been eight of the times.
0: I mean, they had some really good years.
1: Yeah.
0: I mean, they were consistently in the top 25.
1: Even like

0: Even like Gundy at Oklahoma State would have made it six times.
1: Well, he had some really good years too.
0: Yeah. But that's to your point that what does Bill O'Brien do next? Well, that team would have made a 24 playoff ever. ever since 2014. That's a terrible job.
1: Yeah, that's rough. Kubiak for OC, Luno is GM, Rudy T or Jeff Van Gundy is advisor, Mike D'Antoni for EMI. Disagree. Van Gundy is goated. I do love Van Gundy. I would love to have Adelman to run the offense. Adelman was a good offensive coach. I like Adelman as an offensive coach, but I hated what he did with Yao. Mm-hmm. Van Gundy had him down low in the block, scoring a ton, and then Adelman turned him into Vlade Divac.
0: Yeah.
1: I hated that.
0: With Strom?
1: I like the current guy. I like Miller. Always confuse he and Miller and
0: Murphy.
1: Yeah, they still have Josh Miller. They lost Bill Murphy.
0: Yeah,
1: always confuse him. No, I like Miller. I think Miller's done a really good job. I think he's done a good job this year.
0: I think so too. Yeah, I mean they've totally flipped the script in.
1: Yeah, look where they were a month ago to where they are now. Yeah,
0: now the lineup is trash and the pitching is good.
1: Yeah, Jose Cruz, first base coach, he was awesome. Jerry Glanville, easy. Jeff Luno, AJ Hinch has bring back Casserly. Casserly was terrible. He was no good.
0: Dusty, it comes up here in the text line.
1: Oh, I wouldn't mind Dusty. I just think you have to do it from a GM standpoint because it helps your team more.
0: That's fair.
1: If you want that bum Bill O'Brien back in Houston, I'd have to give you the ejection button. I didn't say I wanted him back. I said the Texans have had some pretty good play callers in their time.
0: I mean, there would be an argument to like him being the OC with the Texans. Like he is a good offensive coordinator. It was quarterback friendly.
1: Oh, what? Look what he did with Deshaun. Like, yeah. Deshaun was unbelievable as a Texan.
0: Like,
1: some negative plays I didn't like. But.
0: Yeah. But, like, was that on him or is that on Deshaun? The sacks. Like, when Deshaun's running backwards for his life and not getting rid of the ball. Like, Bill O'Brien has a shot to get back into the NFL if he wants it.
1: That's funny. Rockies tell me I didn't know ball because I said Cliff Kingsbury was there under Holgorsen. He was. Holgorsen was his boss as the OC. Cliff was on the offensive staff. That's funny. Any others that we missed here?
0: I don't think so. There's no really college ones that stand out.
1: Somebody texted in earlier and said, not his head coach, but I liked Briles. Briles just had all the baggage.
0: Yeah, it's just like if he wasn't a scumbag, then like, yeah, that's fine. But there's a lot of baggage there. But I don't think like anyone for the Cougs, like even we expand to the Longhorns or A&M. I can't think of anyone. Wade Phillips come back? Just to help out, be advisor?
1: With whom?
0: With the Texans.
1: I love Wade.
0: Just to add to the defense?
1: Oh my goodness. They spelled Taylor Trammell's name wrong.
0: The Astros?
1: He's making the minor league assignment or whatever.
0: In Corpus?
1: This is the second time they screwed up their lineup. Remember the other day they put Jake Myers in it?
0: Did they ever fix it?
1: No, they deleted it.
0: Oh, okay.
1: They just spelled it Trammell. They misspelled a guy on a rehab assignment.
0: That's tough.
1: Corpus Christi, who is running their socials?
0: Not someone that knows anything about baseball.
1: My goodness. This is going to be the second time I bully them into deleting a graphic this week. Or was it last week? No one's mentioned anything. No one looks at their socials either, so they don't even realize.
0: Which is crazy because at 3:39, they tweeted out that Trammell.
1: Oh, somebody did say it. But they misspelled it too. There was a guy in the comments saying, nice to see Trammell starting his rehab. But they also misspelled Trammell.
0: Yeah.
1: The commenter.
0: They're not pointing out that it's spelled incorrectly.
1: Why? Okay.
0: Like they tweeted out the game graphic and the graphic that he'd be appearing in the game 20 minutes apart, and they're spelled differently.
1: Oh, they spelled it right the first time?
0: Yeah. In the graphic that Hader and Trammell are both going to be playing, subject to change.
1: What in the world? How do you do that?
0: Great question.
1: Is it somebody, you know what it might be? Somebody else might be making the graphic.
0: And
1: there might be like an intern handling graphics and then like a social media guy. But the social media guy or lady didn't check.
0: No. No.
1: I bet you that's what happened. I bet you that it's two different people.
0: Starting lineup. He's in there. Batting second. Star Wars night.
1: They could use him.
0: The Astros, yes.
1: Like Hader's gonna pitch today too for the Corpus Christi Hooks. They could use Trammell. Like, definitely. He might be the guy that comes up that sends Cam Smith down.
0: Yeah, I think it's in play. If it's not him, it's Loperfido.
1: Well, he hasn't started a rehab.
0: No, well, that's what I'm saying, like, if they're kicking the can down the road a little bit for Cam Smith.
1: Yeah. Junkie says, throw me out. You can't ask for an ejection. Love Jeff's Van Gundy, but we for sure have the same problems with him. That's what I think. Carlos Beltran, just for fun. He was never a coach here. That wouldn't matter. I went, oh, Wayne Graham, Rice Baseball. That's a good outside the box there.
0: Isn't Rice Baseball good this year, though?
1: They had David Pierce, former Wayne Graham assistant, bringing them back a bit. They had like a, I think it was a 16-game turnaround. Well, they're still playing, so it could be more than that. They've done really well. Yeah, David Pierce.
0: You don't have to change that one, then.
1: Well, David Pierce, U of H alum. So whenever you need to bring Rice back to greatness, you know what you do.
0: You hire Cook.
1: You go hire Cook.
0: Yeah, makes sense.
1: You have to hire Cook. That's why Rice is back. All right, 713-780-ESPN, HRMP, listener line, 713-780-3776. Willa Bits coming up next. You never know what you're going to get with Willa Bits. You just know that it's going to be elite. It is Jeremy, it's Joe, it's ESPN 97.5 and 97.9
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8: You're back with Jeremy and Joe, and I honestly have no idea what's happening next. Could it be the next great food debate? Jeremy being a giant buzzkill? Joe trying to do math? Carry the one, Joe. Carry the one. Or maybe they'll recklessly label people as casuals. Let's find out. It's time for the Wheel of Bits.
9: Oh my goodness, would you look at this? What an enormous bit.
1: What's the, what did they say the little bit was today?
0: It's anything.
1: Silly lady. Sweats of the day. We're on Wolfsburg. We lost that one, so we're down that game. That's almost a unit and a half, too.
0: Tough.
1: I hate making those bets. I don't know why I did it. I just thought there was no chance Wolfsburg was going to lose today. Playing on their home pitch, first leg of an aggregate where they could potentially be demoted. I thought there was no way they were losing that game. Yeah. They didn't lose it.
0: They didn't lose it. You weren't wrong.
1: They didn't lose it. They just didn't win it.
0: Yeah.
1: It's 0-0 going into the second leg of the aggregate as Wolfsburg goes on the road.
0: Maybe we just need to start, like, halves in these things all the time.
1: I mean, we made our hay in soccer this early. Yeah. We had, like, what, a four-unit day because we hit that draw that we didn't know we hit?
0: Yep. Yeah. Yeah, that's true.
1: I thought they lost, and they actually hit the draw. But we are on the Nats as well, minus 102 today. And they trailed 2-1 in the bottom of the ninth. Devin Williams is on the mound, and he gave up a leadoff double. So sweating that one as we chat right now. It's not on TV, though. We're watching Big 12 baseball in here. But catching a stray is the Willibit today. You know who's giving out these strays? We have Tom Brady, the GOAT, giving out a stray. We have Steve Sarkisian giving out a stray. And a lot of people think that they're both directed at Texas Tech, which that's messed up. Why would they catch a stray? They shouldn't be catching a stray. But Steve Sarkisian said today, I don't know where he was on. Brett McMurphy had the quote. Apparently Anwar Richardson had the quote before him, though. He covers UT football for Orange Bloods. Steve Sarkisian, via Anwar Richardson, there's a team in our state in another conference with a schedule that I would argue if I played with our twos and threes, we could go undefeated, and they'll probably make the college football playoff this year.
0: Wow.
1: Why did they think it's Texas Tech? Why couldn't it be University of Houston? Why couldn't U of H be catching that stray? Could be a U of H stray.
0: Who do the Cougs play this year?
1: About pretty much same schedule as Texas Tech.
0: See, Texas
1: same
0: Tech.
1: League?
0: Yeah, but do they play? Do they have like a different non-con?
1: Well, sure, everybody has a different non-con.
0: I think
1: it's going to be a pretty similar schedule.
0: Yeah, it's really not that different, actually.
1: Yeah. See, this is a stupid quote from Steve Sarkisian, though. Like, this is one of those quotes where you make it start of the year, and then whenever you go 7-5, you get dunked on after every loss.
0: Yeah.
1: Like, it's a really dumb thing for a coach to say.
0: It's getting catty in college football. Like, kind of everywhere.
1: I don't think that's smart.
0: Yeah, like I pull up just the two schedules to comp them. Like, you've got Abilene Christian on Texas Tech schedule, Sam Houston. Those are their two non-conference games.
1: Eek. Not great.
0: Right? Oregon State's in the Big 12?
1: No.
0: Oh, then they play Oregon State.
1: Joe.
0: I was thinking Oklahoma State.
1: They play them in Lubbock this year, if memory serves. I think they went to Corvallis. No. They played them in Lubbock last year.
0: They go to Corvallis this year.
1: Yeah, because Houston played Oregon State in Corvallis, yeah. And then I think Oregon State played Texas Tech, I think the week before in Lubbock.
0: Yeah, so they go Abilene Christian, Oregon State, Cougs, Sam Houston.
1: Yeah, it's not great non-con.
0: But then the Cougs, just to be – it's the same. It's Oregon State, the Southern
1: at
0: Jaguars.
1: Home. Yeah, which, you know, they hail from Baton Rouge, by the way, not Hammond.
0: They play Tech, and then they play Georgia Southern. What's the difference there?
1: So, Tech's not a non-con.
0: No, but the three of the first four.
1: They go to Georgia Southern.
0: They do. So, like, it's very similar.
1: It could be a U of H stray.
0: It really could be.
1: Everybody's like, it's a Tech stray. I'm a little insulted. People think it's a Tech stray. It might be a U of H stray.
0: And there are people who are predicting the Cougs to make the college football playoff this year.
1: Don't say those things. But I think it's a stupid thing for a head coach to say. Be like, oh, yeah, our backups and our third stringers would mop the floor with that team. You might be right, but I just think it's a very dumb thing to say.
0: Yeah.
1: Like, you start getting arrogant in that spot, and that's when it really, like, you get humbled very quickly. Like, you get humbled in sport. You get humbled in the top of college football. You get humbled in the SEC. You start acting that way, man. You know what I don't like about that attitude? Is that you start thinking that, I think it could, like, actually pull back from your work. I think you start, like, you know, the chase becomes a little bit more difficult.
0: And I know, like, Texas plays Ohio State. Obviously, there's a gap there between Ohio State and Oregon State. But there's no difference between that game, like the other two games. You play Texas plays Texas State and UTSA.
1: Yeah,
0: like you have one game that's harder, and then you play
1: league's harder.
0: No, but then you go into
1: league is harder.
0: Yeah, but like, what's Texas Tech supposed to do about that? So, like, to me, the only thing you really have a ground to stand on is the non-con games that you're playing nobody. So, like, you also your school chose to leave that conference, so I don't want to hear it. Yeah. If you wanted that cakewalk with your twos and threes. Then stay in the Big 12, man.
1: Well, he didn't have that choice, but he could coach in the Big 12. And
0: yeah.
1: He's just still bitter about what happened last year. They didn't get in. Which, I mean, if Texas loses three games and a Big 12 team loses two games, who are they putting in? They're probably putting in Texas.
0: Yes.
1: Like, you're probably – it's going to be all right. Junkie says it's a Tech stray. Nuh-uh, it's a Houston stray. How do you know it's a Tech stray? You can't tell me it's a Tech stray. It probably is a Tech stray. The SEC is way tougher than the greatness of the Big 12. No doubt. I agree with that. No one's arguing that, dog. Junkie, maybe Sark was referring to the great Texas State Bobcats. Always in play. Always a possibility. Here's another stray. This one's definitely towards Texas Tech. And this comes from an unlikely source in an unlikely setting. This is Tom Brady giving the Georgetown commencement speech.
10: Danny Amendola. Danny went undrafted out of Texas Tech. He was cut by three NFL teams. He wasn't the tallest. He wasn't the fastest, but he had a huge heart. And he played his ass off in the biggest moments. And I hope you guys find colleagues like Danny. Having business school friends are great, don't get me wrong, but sometimes you need a kid from a glorified community college who can bail your ass out of any jam.
1: Why is he saying that? Why is he calling Tech a glorified community college? Why is he just absolutely peeing on the grave of Texas Tech?
11: That's a shot at Danny.
1: Well, sure, but I mean, yeah. That's the whole point of catching a stray.
11: You catch a stray indirectly.
1: Yeah. Yes, it's at Danny Amendola, but Tech catches the stray.
11: That's tough.
1: Unbelievable.
11: A glorified community college.
1: He called Texas Tech a glorified community college. That's messed up.
11: Yeah, I mean.
1: As a Big 12 brethren, I'm insulted.
11: I'm sure you are, but.
1: We think that Sark was talking about Tech. Tom Brady was definitely talking about Tech.
11: Yeah.
1: Tech's catching all the strays today.
11: Yeah, and their judge, he withdrew.
1: Yeah, he recused himself, which was probably smart. I think it's a Houston grad that's now judging over it.
11: Oh,
1: which, man. Yeah, good luck. Get ready for the supplemental draft there, Brendan Sorsby.
11: I love that.
1: Yeah.
11: I can't wait to see where he goes in that.
1: Goes in the supplemental. I think he's going to go in the second. I think he's going to go in the second.
11: Yeah, I'm just so curious, like, who takes him.
1: I think it's going to be a team that's good. That, you know, maybe it's like the Steelers, you know, like Aaron Rodgers' final year. They're probably going to be a playoff team ish.
11: And
1: you're just going to draft your future quarterback in the second round.
11: When did they draft Aller?
1: Like fourth, I think.
11: Was it that?
12: It's late? Third.
1: Was it third? Okay, third. So you got a little Aller and Sorsby QB competition.
11: Will Howard.
1: Yeah, okay. Remember Pat McAfee loved him because he drove into Indy and saw him throw over the big brick wall?
11: Yeah.
1: He's like, this guy's got it. He's up late at night throwing the ball over the big brick building. This guy's got it. He's got the desire.
11: I mean, I know who should take him in the second round.
1: Who? The Texans?
11: Texans.
1: Maybe it is the Texans.
11: It'd be a great move.
1: When is the supplemental draft?
11: June 20.
1: Oh, so it's coming up.
11: I think the deadline's June 22nd.
1: So that's why he's doing the emergency judgment. Yeah, he wants his decision before the supplemental draft. Okay, so if you get drafted in the supplemental draft, you can be brought in right away, huh?
11: Yeah, you're
1: so
11: on
1: he
11: the
1: can
11: team.
1: Be on a roster
11: He'll
1: by
11: a
1: camp.
11: Camp. He'll be at camp.
1: Wow.
11: Yeah.
1: Ooh, I think it'll be a second round pick, if not a second, a third.
11: But yeah, I think it's at least a third.
1: But if it's a second, I think it's going to be a team that has plans on winning, because I don't think anybody's going to want to, you know, top half of the second round, Brendan Sorsby.
11: No, you know, but you're a team that, like, you have questions. The Jets. I mean, so
1: but you get an early second, man. That's probably gonna be a top 40 pick.
11: So that's probably a third for them.
1: Like, yeah, they'll put it in a third bid, maybe.
11: But like the Jets would make sense. The Browns would make sense.
1: Would they?
11: I think so.
1: See, the Browns would be funny.
11: Yeah, just to add to the chaos.
1: Because they brought in that, was it the Arkansas quarterback, Taylen Green?
11: Yeah.
1: So they have Taylen Green, they have Shador. They still have Dylan Gabriel,
11: yeah,
1: by the way.
11: And then Deshaun Watson.
1: And then they're just going to bring in Sorsby,
11: Why
1: too.
11: Why not?
1: They have a starting five of, like, mediocre quarterbacks.
11: You know, the Colts would make a lot of sense.
1: Colts would make sense. Because that's also a team that probably thinks they're going to be playoff-ish.
11: And, like, Daniel Jones coming off the injury. You really sure he's the guy long term?
1: You know what else makes sense? Minnesota makes sense.
11: Minnesota would make sense. Add him to that competition.
1: San Francisco makes sense.
11: If he goes to Minnesota, Sorsby will start games in the NFL this year.
1: Ooh.
11: I'll call my shot.
1: I don't know about that.
11: Like, Kyler goes down, McCarthy plays bad, Sorsby comes in.
1: San Fran makes sense because Mac Jones is going to leave him after this year.
11: Yeah.
1: So he's your backup to Brock, where he's also could play.
11: Yeah.
1: And Brock gets hurt all the time.
11: Yeah.
1: It's going to be a team that has an offensive coordinator. It's not going to be the Texans. Like, it's going to, like, D'Amico's not going to surrender a second round pick for a quarterback.
11: It has to be the third.
1: It's going to be like it's going to be an offensive minded team.
11: Yeah, that's thinking we don't have our guy. So for the future or a good backup.
1: Yep.
11: So let's just take one now. We know what he is. That's where I think a second to me seems like you're still projecting starter long term. if he falls out of the second round, that's where it feels like everyone comes into play here. I mean, Arizona can make sense.
1: Third round, everybody comes into play, I agree.
11: Yeah, like Arizona.
1: It takes one team to fall in love
11: with
1: you.
11: If Jacoby's not going to show up.
1: But they just drafted Beck.
11: Yeah.
1: So they're probably going to, you know, allow Beck to have a chance.
11: Is he going to play a lot this year then?
1: I think he might. I've actually been drafting Carson Beck's in my super flex best balls.
11: Yeah, it's been weird as a Notre Dame fan.
1: Because I do think that Carson Beck's going to play.
11: Yeah, seeing him and Jeremiah Love has been weird.
1: Man, it's kind of
11: odd. Used to.
1: Yeah.
11: But yeah, I think Sorsby, like, he definitely goes in the third round of supplemental
1: draft. Yeah, I think somebody's going to put a second round bid on him.
11: It's just, and it does feel like these bets are small enough to where NFL teams might not care.
1: Do we know their unit sizes?
11: No, I haven't seen that yet.
1: Oh, see, I still want to know his unit size. That's like, important to me.
11: Yeah, because if he's betting $1,000
1: then he's got a serious
11: Turkish
1: issue.
11: Basketball game.
1: If he's betting $5 on games, like, okay, he's just being silly.
11: Because well, that's what they said he was doing with the volume of the bets was he was going to Reds games and betting next pitch, strike
1: or
11: ball.
1: He just wants to watch the game a little more intently.
11: Yeah. Now, I think that's still like a huge red flag, but if all these bets are $5-$10, then...
1: No big deal. You know,
11: even if they're these massive parlays, like, it's not the end of the world.
1: Nah. I'm really curious the unit size for sure. All right, junkie of the day, 713-780-3776. Who is your junkie of the day? It's Jeremy and Joe, ESPN 97.5 and 97.9 HD2.
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16: Amid shifting perceptions about whether or not a deal was imminent between the United States and Iran to bring an end to the war, markets were whipsawed all day long. The latest belief is that the deal is potentially very close and could, in fact, be concluded within a matter of hours today. That remains to be seen, but still, it pushed oil prices back down after rallying in the morning and interest rates lower as well. The Dow rallied 276 points, extending yesterday's gains to close at a record of 50,285. S&P up 12.75 points to 74.45. NASDAQ up 22 as technology lagged a bit today, particularly NVIDIA, despite its blowout earnings yesterday. The NASDAQ ending at 26,293. Oil was up as much as $4 a barrel, finished down 25 cents at 98.01. Brent crude in London, which closed earlier, finished nearly at $105 a barrel. 10-year note yields dropped from the highs of the day, finishing at 4.56%, while the dollar firmed. Gold and silver bounced a bit today, with gold up 60 cents, silver up 68 cents on the day.
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24: 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Okay, I'm a Twitter junkie.
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26: You're acting like I'm some kind of ski junkie.
3: What loser will be the winner? 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
27: Shut the f*** up, junkie.
1: Stupid Nationals couldn't score the runner at second, nobody out, so that's a loser. Lost 2.5 units today. Still up about 2 units on the week, and we're still up over 0.5 unit on the year, so
0: okay. We're
1: making you money. Junkie of the day, 713-780-ESPN. We will be out at Baker Street Pub in Sugarland tomorrow, where Michelob Ultra is having us out, and there may or may not be World Cup tickets, according to Joe. So
0: I still have to go through all the information.
1: So. Yeah. Joe's been wrong in the past, though. So
0: that's not true.
1: Yes,
28: just
1: it is.
28: You, Joe.
0: I'm always right, Jim.
11: Bless you.
1: Excuse me. Thank you. That was nice of you to say, AJ. Where were you, Joe?
0: Bless you. I was supposed to wait for you to be done.
1: What's coming up next?
0: What's this today?
1: Thursday.
0: Nothing. ESPN National.
1: ESPN National coming up after us. So what is your junkie of the day? Some couple of junkies. Check the tape. Brandon wants to know the size of Beck's unit. No. Get your mind out of the gutter, you pervert. I want to know how much money Brendan Sorsby was betting on a game. That is a unit size. I want to know his unit size. Another junkie, if BMAC was... It was Beck. It wasn't Beck. It was Sorsby. If BMAC was working, he definitely would have clipped the audio of Jeremy saying, I'm interested in his unit size.
0: Definitely.
1: That's because we get a bad whistle.
0: Yeah,
1: and Brian's perverted.
0: Yeah.
1: We know that.
0: So we can speak freely. The next, three shows.
1: Another junkie. Wow, thanks for making me half a unit. You're welcome. What other shows are making you half a unit? So ungracious.
0: That's a great point.
1: Yeah. What other shows has made you half a unit?
0: I don't know, but we did.
1: And who goes on record to do that? And plus, we have limitations of the games that we play.
0: Yeah,
1: to be on during our show.
0: Yeah.
1: That way we could actually sweat it. It's a live sweat of these games. What other show in this city have you won a half a unit, actually over half a unit?
0: Mm-hmm.
1: It's more like 3/4 of a unit. Who else, what other radio show in the city have you been able to tell to win 3/4 of a unit during live bets?
0: Great question.
1: I think we're the only ones.
29: Thanks for the time, Jeremy.
0: Italian Series Adamo.
1: Choose from. I don't know where I believe. Oh, yeah, Cubs Astros would be there.
0: Yeah.
1: So. Yeah, we'll have all that. All right, 713-780-ESPN. Who is your junkie of the day, Joe?
0: Nolan Smith.
1: Yes.
0: Going 135 in a 70?
1: I mean, that's kind of light for a Bulldog.
0: Well, they had another arrest like 2 days ago.
1: For real?
0: Yeah.
1: That's crazy.
0: It won't stop.
1: It's a pipeline.
0: Like, they just...
1: It's a dynasty.
0: They just go so fast. Everyone on that team, I don't understand.
1: It's a trafficking ticket dynasty.
0: Yeah, they just don't stop, and they just don't seem to care. And then it just sticks with them. Yeah, but 135, I guess it was 137 in a 7 day. So absurd.
1: I mean, I see it almost every day, though.
0: Yeah.
1: You get on certain highways in Houston, you might see that once a week.
0: Let's see. Since 2023, at least 26 Georgia players have faced arrests related to speeding, DUI, or reckless driving.
1: How many?
0: 26.
1: Feels like more.
0: That number feels light.
1: It's like a half a football team.
0: But, yeah, they're a safety. Jamarly Riddle was arrested on a pair of felony charges for possession of a controlled substance and misdemeanor speeding charge last week.
1: So did he get pulled over and they found the guns?
0: Yeah, it seems
1: that
0: like
1: that. That stinks.
0: Yeah. But, like, slow down, guys.
1: Especially if you have illegal weapons.
0: Yeah.
1: Seems like a time where you'd want to drive the...
0: And, like, be safe on the roads.
1: Yeah.
0: Brutal.
1: You see Jeff Probst yesterday? Survivor host?
0: I haven't watched yet. I'm behind.
1: He played real... I won't tell you what he did.
0: But he did... I saw he spoiled...
1: Yeah, he played a real-time spoiler.
0: Like the... What? I guess he spoiled like who the final three was going to be.
1: I think he spoiled like the last few eliminations.
0: Yeah, that they were going to
1: show. Live on TV.
0: Yeah.
1: And he's like,
0: great.
1: What happened? And the people are like, they haven't done the fire. I was like, oh. I don't really know what it means, but I know you...
0: Yeah.
1: I know people were just ridiculing
0: him. Like, it's Survivor 50.
1: Yeah.
0: So it's like he's... 50 seasons of this.
1: Is it the end for Jeff Probst? Is he
0: Maybe.
1: Done after this?
0: Could be.
1: Is this what gets him sacked?
0: Tough way to go out.
1: It would be a tough way to go out. Steven Swain. I'm not going to tell you what happened, but if you know, you know. Don't take a Waymo during flooding. there was this Waymo, I believe this was in Georgia, that just drove into like this huge pool of water in the street flooding that they had there. Waymo full speed right into the flooding water. So if it's raining, if there's some flooding, if there's some street flooding, don't take a Waymo, all right?
11: No, don't do it.
1: Would you do it normally?
11: Probably not.
1: You wouldn't?
11: No.
1: And then there's a small population of adults who are sucking on pacifiers to help with anxiety.
11: That's weird.
1: Yeah.
11: What?
1: All the comments were like, go get a pack of Marlboros.
11: Like, get a dip.
1: A what?
11: A dip.
1: Oh, a dip. Yeah.
11: Like,
1: the pacifier's not great.
11: That's...
1: Like, could you imagine, like, how bad you look if... I mean, certainly you're doing this in private, but still.
11: You imagine, like, getting on a flight.
1: What is wrong with our society?
11: And, like, someone's got a pacifier, and they're, like, 45 years old next to you.
1: I mean, I think I would...
11: I'm getting off the flight.
1: I would immediately think, that's probably what that lady saw on that plane. That,
11: yeah.
1: Not real. She saw a dude with a pacifier.
11: Yeah.
1: It's like, I'm out of here.
11: That's...
1: We haven't really heard of her much lately.
11: She's around.
1: Yeah, but she's like, she had, like, their, like, you know, 5 minutes of fame.
11: Yeah.
1: And now she's kind of disappeared.
11: Well, Hawk 2 went away.
1: Well, she got canceled.
11: Yeah, she did.
1: She got canceled because of her meme coin or whatever.
11: Which makes sense.
1: Her Hawk 2 a coin.
11: Yeah.
1: I think she went to jail for a little bit.
11: Did she really?
1: Yeah, I think she had to do some jail time for that. Which they kind of like... That was a weird deal there. Those meme coins are weird. All right, what's winning?
11: Pacifiers.
1: Really?
11: That's one of, that might be the junkie of the year. I don't care if that small population is three people.
1: It's pretty bad.
11: That's... bizarre behavior.
1: Ryan says get a toothpick like a normal person. Or dip. More cigarettes. Yeah. Pacifier's healthier, though.
11: Eh.
1: What do you mean, eh? I don't know if pacifier causes cancer.
11: You drop it on the ground. Don't clean it.
1: What do you wash it off.
11: Yeah, but some people don't clean it.
1: Adults? How do you know this?
11: I've seen parents drop.
1: That's brutal. I've never seen that.
11: I've seen it at a restaurant.
1: That's rough.
11: I saw a pacifier go down. Dad grabs it, gives back to kid.
1: He didn't, like, rub it off at all?
11: I mean, maybe a little bit, but, like, are your jeans that much better off?
1: 5-second rule in pacifier.
11: Nah, for a kid.
1: All right, pacifier suckers that are adults win. That's it for us. Thanks to AJ for the hard work. He's Joe. I'm Jeremy. We'll talk to you tomorrow from Baker Street Pub in Sugar Land. Good night, Houston.

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10: Between series since 1919. Baseball, Brandon Lau hit an inside-the-park home run in the Pirates' 6-2 victory over the Cardinals. Guardians completed the four-game sweep of the Tigers 3-1. AL Central leading Cleveland's won 9 of 10, while Detroit's lost 14 of 16, including 6 straight. Tigers ace Tarik Skubal threw another bullpen session today, his third since beginning his rehab program from elbow surgery. Still no word from the team on when he might be able to return to action.
11: Hey, it's Evan Cohen. Coming up Friday, we'll react to Game 2 of the Eastern Conference Finals. Plus, what should we expect from Wemby and the Spurs in Game 3 against the Thunder? It's on Sportsman Night, 6 a.m. Eastern, right here on ESPN Radio, ESPN2, and ESPNU.

0: no good way to segue out of that, David Dennis Jr., but we do have we got a ton of action tonight to hold us over as far as sports fans go. You got the hockey Game 1 Eastern Conference Finals. You got the NBA Game 2 Eastern Conference Finals. You already said, David, you're sticking with it, right? A 20-plus point win for New York this evening?
1: Blowout. Blowout from the Knicks. I don't think the Cavs are mentally tough enough to recover from what we saw from Game 1. I think the Knicks are going to roll this team in Madison Square Garden.
0: I think we're going to be able to tell pretty early on tonight. You know, teams overcome big leads all the time. I think we're going to be able to tell really early if there is any lasting effect from Game 1's meltdown in as far as the Cleveland Cavaliers go. For David Dennis Jr., I'm Jonathan Zaslow. Knicks and Cavs, Game 2, next.
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